0: In. The world's tallest peak soars over 29,000 feet between Nepal and China and attracts mountain climbers from all over the world. The most hikers to climb Everest in a single day had been 223, set back in 2019.
1: Americans grilling out this Memorial Day weekend will notice higher prices for many barbecue essentials. The Bureau of Labor Statistics Consumer Price Index inflation data from April showed prices have jumped since last year for several popular cookout dishes. Ground beef prices have soared over 14%, while the cost of steak is up 16%. Rob Martier, NBC News Radio.
2: And now for your Alternative Talk Memorial Day weekend weather outlook. For your Saturday, we'll have partly sunny skies throughout the day, giving us a high near 73 and southwest winds around 6 miles per hour. Overnight, mostly cloudy with a low around 53. For tomorrow, these conditions will continue throughout the day and night, and then for Memorial Day on Monday, rain is likely in the afternoon, cooling us down to 61 degrees.
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1: 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My goal, of course, is to make you hungry. 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Would love to know what you think, chefjamie.com. And, of course, you'll find my daily dish, often shameless, but always delectable, including that two-ingredient chocolate truffle cake, eggs, and chocolate. You've got to check it out. Posted on social, Facebook, Twitter, and Instagram, you'll find me at Chef Jamie Gwen. All right. I like to kick off the show with a tutorial of sorts, and it seemed only appropriate to make you the best cook you know, or rather a master griller, because summer is about to start, that we should talk ribs for a hot minute, don't you think? Or maybe a low and slow minute, I should call it. You can be a rib master. Now, there are many types of ribs, and first, you have to choose your preferred style. I happen to be a baby back lover. I like tender, fall-off-the-bone meat and little riblets, you know, just large enough to hold onto and gnaw on. But lately, my mom has been making St. Louis-style ribs. They're big and flatter and sort of Flintstone-like bones. I mean, not as big as a tomahawk or a beef rib, of course, but for pork, the St. Louis are wider and flatter. And I have to tell you, if prepared well or right or however you want to say it, they're pretty fabulous. So my allegiance isn't changing, but I'm definitely a convert. And then if you really want a heartier, meatier chew, you go with a big old beef rib, right? But for my recipes, when it comes to pork ribs, you have to choose baby back, spare rib, or St. Louis style. And then you have to follow a few simple steps. Now, let me mention, baby back ribs come from the backside of the pig near the loin, and they are definitely more tender than most of the other slabs with a lesser requirement of cooking. They also absorb flavor really well. Spare ribs come from the belly of the hog where bacon comes from. They're larger in size, they're meaty, they're less tender though. And St. Louis ribs actually start off as spare ribs, but they're trimmed down and a lot of the cartilage and the rib tips are removed. You get a very uniform kind of rectangular shape. And I actually think that they are a great rib for beginners. Now, there is one thing you need to do, need to know, no matter what style of ribs you choose. You always want to start with a freshly rinsed rack of ribs patted dry, right? And if you turn it over, there is a shiny surface on the underside of every rack of ribs. That is a membrane that is attached to the bones. And seldom today will you find a rack of ribs without it, unless you go to a very specialized butcher shop. So you will need to do something about it. You're going to remove it, and by doing so, you will create added tenderness. So first, grab a paper towel because the skin is very slippery. And working from the narrow end of the rack, use a paring knife to lift up the end of the membrane from the meat. And once you have a little bit of that membrane, just enough to grab onto, exposed. You're going to use the paper towel as a gripper to pull the membrane against or away from that side you started, and the skin usually comes off in one large piece. It's a membrane that is entirely edible, but it will change the way you cook and eat and adore ribs forever. If you would like a visual tutorial, by the way, I'm posting it right now on social, Facebook, Twitter, and Instagram at Chef Jamie Gwen. It has sound effects, by the way, and it is one of, and I laugh because really you have to love the internet and social media. It is one of my most seen videos on social media. It's quick, but it's fabulous, I suppose, because it teaches you a trick that you might not have otherwise done, and everybody loves it. All right, back to this rib fest. Let's talk about seasoning. I think a dry rub on ribs is the best way to get really brilliant flavor. And a dry rub allows you to create your own flavor profile preference, right? A good rub should permeate best if it's left on the ribs for 24 hours before cooking. 4 hours will do if you're running behind on time. I like a well-balanced rub, one that is salt and spice with a touch of sweet, definitely and especially for pork. Too much sugar, by the way, the ribs will burn. And so my standard rub is chili powder, brown sugar, kosher salt, and freshly ground pepper. And then I add smoked paprika, cumin, garlic powder, and a little cayenne. If you like dried herbs, if you're not a cumin fan, make it your own. Or you could always consider a wet marinade, a combination of bourbon, soy sauce, brown sugar, three things I love. That works well, too. I happen to prefer a dry rub method to impart flavor, and I like liquid during cooking. Now, master grillers everywhere are going to shiver right now because I am going to say the word oven. I know. If you're a low and slow kind of rib cook, then you already started your charcoal grill and you've already begun drinking cocktails and you have a crowd of people coming over and you're a step ahead. And after you dry rubbed the ribs and left them in the fridge overnight, you pulled them out and you got them going. But you see, I don't know about you. My life is crazy, busy with a kiddo and more recipes to test and watermelon to cut. So I take the ribs out of the fridge and I wrap them in aluminum foil. And before I close up the foil, I add like a few tablespoons of apple juice or beer or bourbon or whatever is within arm's reach. And then I close up the foil and I throw them into the oven on a sheet pan or a cookie sheet. And I then turn the oven on. Don't even have to preheat. I set it to 300 degrees and I let them go for a couple hours, 2.5, sometimes 3. Depends on how many racks and, you know, what the day is like. And sometimes at the 2-hour mark, I turn the oven off. And then I'm ready to party because I finish my ribs on the grill. I fire up the grill till it's hot. I take the ribs out of their foil packets and I give them a good char. And then I start basting with my barbecue sauce of choice until they're lacquered and beautiful and heated through. And that's because I roast them early on and I let them sit until I'm ready to serve. And then I put extra sauce for dipping. And then you just sit back and you drink your Greyhound and you enjoy the praise because you made really great ribs. Now, my brown sugar bourbon glazed ribs recipe is posted at chefjamie.com. And with those, you'll drink Pinot Noir. So cheers to you. All right, that is a rib tutorial if I ever knew one. And I can't wait to see how your ribs turn out. So please post on social with the hashtag Chef Jamie so that I can see you and all of your rib glory, of course. All right, you want more tips, tricks, and techniques to cook incredibly flavorful dishes? Well, there's no one better than a cowboy cook, I'll tell you, to teach you that. His name is Kent Rollins, and you know him from his over 2 million fanship on YouTube, of course. He's the cowboy cook, and he and Shannon have come out with a new cookbook, and it is with great joy that I share it with you. So when we come back, Comfort Food the Cowboy Way, Kent and Shannon Rollins are here, and my heart couldn't be warmer, really. Don't touch your dial. Chef Jamie Gwen in your radio. Be right back.

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0: Welcome back, Chef Jamie Gwen, in your radio. As I say, we have the greatest culinary thinkers on this show, and I'm proud to call this gentleman my friend for a lot of years. Once again, gracing the program, we are playing with fire today. Grilling guru Stephen Reichlin is back. 32 cookbooks in his glorious career thus far, a James Beard Award recipient five times over, a New York Times best-selling author, and the host of four acclaimed PBS cooking shows. He has no doubt shaped the nation's fixation with live fire cooking. And it's time to light up your smoker or fire up your barbecue and get your grill on, because the best of the best, the beloved Stephen Reichlin, is here. And I am honored once again. Stephen, how are you?
1: I am great, and it is a pleasure to be back on the show, Jamie.
0: Well, thank you. Thank you. Thank you. Okay, let's catch up. I wonder, after 32 cookbooks with more than 6 million copies in print, what new insight can you share about grilling? What's the newest thing on your grill that you're having a blast with?
1: Well, that is a great question. I have been doing a lot of work with plancha grilling.
0: Yes.
1: And plancha, of course, is a heated metal slab. We know it as a griddle in the United States. In Japan, it's called a teppan. And in fact, I'm so intrigued by the process. I wrote a story for the New York Times about it.
0: Oh, cool.
1: So intrigued by the process that I'm actually going to write a book on plancha cooking.
0: It's going
1: to be called
0: Plancha,
1: Project Plancha.
0: Love it.
1: You know, because there are certain foods that you just can't cook on a grill. I mean, it's hard for me to admit because I've always espoused grilling, smoking, everything, but if you think about eggs, you know, it's hard to grill an egg. It's hard to grill French toast.
0: Mm-hmm.
1: It's hard to grill a fragile fish like a fillet of sole or flounder.
0: Mm-hmm.
1: You can do a smash burger on a grill, but it works a lot better on a plancha or a griddle. So I'm really excited, you know, and I've developed a method of plancha cooking or griddling that combines both griddling and grilling.
0: So, Stephen, tell us about this method of plancha cooking, please.
1: I have a plancha, actually, it's a plancha that I manufacture, a slab of cast iron.
0: Okay.
1: And I place it on my grill. I like to do it on a charcoal grill. And I get it nice and hot, you know, so it's great for searing vegetables, great for searing fish.
0: Sure.
1: Peaches cut in half, dipped in sugar, placed on the plancha with butter. I mean, there's just nothing better.
0: Mm.
1: But what I was missing from conventional griddle cooking was the soulful flavor of wood smoke. So I place my plancha on a kettle grill. I add wood chunks to the fire, and I close the grill lid when I'm griddling. So what happens is the grill fills with smoke, so you infuse your eggs, your vegetables, whatever your plancha cooking, with wood smoke at the same time that you're griddling it.
0: Okay.
1: I call it plancha grilling or plancha smoking, and I probably shouldn't be letting this secret out this early before the book comes out, but Jamie, you're so special.
0: Well, thank you. No, we will buy the book. Don't worry, Stephen. I think that's spectacular in that you get the flavor of the grill, but nothing falls through the grates, right? I mean, that's essentially what you're doing. And you get the most extraordinary sear, I imagine, from the cast iron plancha heating up over live fire.
1: You really do. It's all about the Maillard effect, that chemical reaction that takes place when you, in a controlled fashion, cook and, dare I say, even burn a little bit animal proteins. And it gives you a rich, caramelized, luscious, smoky flavor that, you know, you just can't beat.
0: Oh, I'm so excited to project plancha with you. You'll come back, right, and tell us all more about it. Okay, good.
1: Absolutely. You know, this is also a big summer for me because, believe it or not, this is the 25th anniversary of my book, The Barbecue Bible.
0: I know.
1: And that was the book that got it all started for me, and I, you
0: amazing.
1: Know, dare I say, I think it helped spark the barbecue revolution in America.
0: Oh, you needn't dare. It did spark the barbecue revolution. And tell us, the 25th anniversary is bringing a reprint. The book is still available. number one everywhere? I mean, it has been for 25 years. Are you celebrating in any particular grilling fashion?
1: I am. Well, I mean, you know, first of all, you're absolutely right. The book is in print, which, you know, in our age of short attention spans,
0: sure,
1: 20 quarter centuries, pretty amazing.
0: Amazing.
1: We did a social media post a few weeks ago. It was really fun. The book has been through several editions and it's had five different covers. So we ran all five covers, the first of which was pretty awful looking. I should go out and try and buy those all up. I had a major wardrobe malfunction when I did that. But any rate,
0: that's funny.
1: You know, we have updated the book, and it's amazing how much food, cooking, and grilling have changed in America since I wrote that book.
0: Yes.
1: When I wrote that book, I had to explain what lemongrass was. I had to give a workaround for coconut milk. I had to tell people how to make strained yogurt. And of course, these are all items now that you can find at your local supermarket.
0: Sure.
1: So, you know, in a way, with Barbecue Bible, I went and traveled the world to bring world barbecue to the U.S., and now world barbecue is here not only on our grills, but also in our supermarkets.
0: Yeah, quite spectacular how far we've come. And by the way, just so you know, I might have one of those original covers, and I'll hold it near and dear. I have a cookbook from very early on with a hair malfunction. So if you happen to see any of those, please buy them up.
1: You got a deal. We'll make
0: Thank
1: it
0: you. This is the perfect segue, and it leads me to a question that I think I've posed to you before, but it still applies, and it's fascinating to me. You traveled the world. You wrote the number one, still to this day, best-selling barbecue book. It's been reprinted in every language around the world, and the grilling world is still a dichotomy. It's a mix of high tech and old school, right? The digital genius tools and the old school pellet smoker. And I've always found it so intriguing that you still use a mix of equipment, and that conversation still applies.
1: Absolutely. And but that's a very astute observation, because really all you need to grill is a fire. And you don't even need a grill grate, really. I mean, I'm sort of known for my caveman T-bone.
0: Yeah, in the embers, right?
1: Right on the embers.
0: Yeah.
1: But at the same time, we have this incredible technology backing us up. You can control your grill with your smartphone. We have wireless digital thermometers that, you know, check the internal temperature. I guess I'm a pretty old school guy when it comes to grilling and smoking, but I fully recognize, and we do this on the TV show, that subsequent newer generations of grillers, the phone has become a permanent appendage attached to the human body. So I think it's great that we can integrate technology and live fire cooking.
0: Okay, Stephen, pause there, please. We need to take a quick break. When we come back, more with the grilling genius, Stephen Reichlin, in your radio right after this.

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5: NBC News Radio. I'm Rob Martier. There are reports of shots fired near the White House. They were heard after 6 p.m. Eastern today. The New York Post is reporting that the sound of dozens of gunshots were heard outside the White House, causing media and other people there to scramble for safety. The White House was placed on lockdown, but it has since been lifted. Fox News states a gunman approached the outer perimeter of the White House and began firing. Secret Service returned fire, and the man was taken down. President Trump says an agreement with Iran has been largely negotiated. In a post on Truth Social, Trump said the final details of the deal are being discussed. CVS is suing Tennessee state officials to block legislation it says would force the closure of the chain in the state. CVS filed the suit Friday in Nashville after Tennessee Governor Bill Lee signed legislation to prohibit companies from owning both pharmacy benefit managers and retail pharmacies. Rob Martier, NBC News Radio.
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10: 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It's Joey J here with another weekly movie minute, teeing up the long holiday weekend with another trip out to space.
11: The old protect the young, and then the young. 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
10: Pay Pedro Pascal once more dons the helmet and suit as a private contractor cleaning up the galaxy with his adopted son in Star Wars, The Mandalorian, and Grogu. And he is a very tough cookie throughout. So too director Jon Favreau, who's working double time to justify seeing Star Wars movies back on the big screen. He's functionally successful, but it still falls shy of being really spectacular, rather overlooking a desire to be more original, let alone professional. It'll be worth seeing on the biggest screen you can find, but not necessarily worth remembering. The latter belongs more to the new bonkers satire from director Boots Riley, I Love Boosters.
3: In fashion, humanity is our canvas. But the Velvet Gang is reducing our margins. I can bob and weave. Christy Smith stole my design.
10: What? Keke Palmer leads a troop of expert thieves looking to redistribute the haute couture of a top designer with buried controversies played by Demi Moore. A strong supporting cast, inimitable visual blueprint, and an unashamedly persistent degree of anarchy drive Riley's imagination to lofty highs that almost surpass his past work, but otherwise stay in decent company as a film that takes great pride in bending the rules a little for a dark heist comedy with some sci-fi leanings. Palmer is pure clutch in another career best. Both are in theaters this weekend, and this is Joey J for KKNW.
12: And now for your Alternative Talk Memorial Day weekend weather outlook. For your Saturday, we'll have partly sunny skies throughout the day, giving us a high near 73 and southwest winds around 6 miles per hour. Overnight, mostly cloudy, with a low around 53. For tomorrow, these conditions will continue throughout the day and night, and then for Memorial Day on Monday, rain is likely in the afternoon, cooling us down to 61 degrees.
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0: Chef Jamie Gwen in your radio, grilling and chilling with the best. Stephen Reichlin is here, 32 cookbooks under his belt, Barbecue University, 4 PBS television hit series. You know him and love him, from his Texas barbecue to his Jewish pastrami. He will grill just about anything, and we love you for it, Stephen. I'd like to talk caveman grilling directly on the embers. Yes, what you are known for, among many things. Do you still feel there's a controversy about char? I get feedback when I mention that something is, you know, better burnt, or it has a little char off the grill. And I think it's interesting that we're still talking about it.
1: Yeah, you know, I call that a headline in search of a story. And I know every spring, some journalist somewhere will sort of raise it up again, the terror of burnt food. I mean,
0: yes.
1: The terror of charred food. You know, look, first of all, there's a difference between burnt food and grilled food. And I like grilled food. I do not like burnt food. That's not what I'm espousing. Second of all, if you think about it in sort of historical evolutionary terms, The discovery that you could cook food with fire was the single most important invention in human history.
0: Yes.
1: And it led to an evolutionary leap that really resulted in the modern human being with our huge brain and our articulate tongue and our passion for building cities and creating communities. I mean, everything that makes us human arose from that first act of barbecue. So if grilling food were really dangerous, we wouldn't be here. And on the contrary, grilling enabled us to become the world's dominant species. So enough with the burnt and charred and
0: thank you.
1: Cancer
0: Good.
1: And all that stuff.
0: Enough said. The tomahawk, still all the rage, continuing its popularity. I wondered if you'd share some tips to grilling a tomahawk at home. There's no doubt it is a crowd pleaser, right? It's super uber impressive. And if you master it, because I think every great griller needs a signature recipe, like I'll come to your house if you're making a tomahawk.
1: Okay. I couldn't agree with you more. So just stepping back by way of reference, so what a tomahawk is if you imagine a rib steak, that is a, you know, a ribeye with the bone attached.
0: Right.
1: But then it's cut in such a way that you get the whole or a very long length of bone. So
0: yes.
1: It really looks like,
0: Like the Flintstones are coming to dinner.
1: Like the Flintstones.
0: Yeah.
1: Exactly. And tomahawks typically come, the meat is, you know, usually it's at least 2 inches thick. So while you can direct grill that, I like a process that's called reverse searing for a tomahawk.
0: Of course.
1: And in reverse searing, in effect, what you do is you cook the tomahawk using indirect grilling, or you smoke it for about an hour to bring the internal temperature up to about 100 degrees.
0: Mm-hmm.
1: And then right at the last minute before serving, you place it directly over the fire and sear the outside, bring it up to the desired temperature, you know, 125 for rare, 135 for medium rare. So this reverse searing is useful for a couple of reasons. One, you can smoke the tomahawk as well as grill it.
0: Yes.
1: You know, anytime there's wood
0: Please.
1: Smoke involved, that makes me very happy.
0: Me too.
1: Two, it removes the split-second timing dilemma that's often associated with thick steaks, all right? Because you can smoke it ahead of time and then just sear it at the last minute. So it gives you complete control over doneness and makes you look like a genius,
0: right.
1: The genius that you are, because your meat, your tomahawk comes out perfectly cooked every time.
0: So smart. Since you love smoke as you do, what is the best thing you've ever smoked out of the ordinary, right? I mean, do you put smoke on your peaches? Do you put smoke on your octopus? What's the best thing you think to infuse smoke into?
1: Yes to all of the above,
0: yes.
1: But I think my best unusual thing to smoke is ice cream. And that, I know, sounds like a complete oxymoron, because how the heck could you smoke ice cream without melting it? But I do have a way, and I have outlined it in my book, Project Smoke. And
0: nice.
1: In a nutshell, what you do is you freeze a bowl full of water to make a base of ice. And then you take a pint of ice cream, preferably vanilla, and you place it on top of this bowl of ice. So you're keeping it cold. You set up your grill for indirect grilling. It's a quick smoke. You overload the grill with wood chips because you want to generate a lot of smoke before the ice cream has a chance to melt. So typically I'm smoking my ice cream maybe five, no more than 8 minutes.
0: In the container?
1: And what result? You take it out of the container. I usually just cut the paper of the container, peel it off, so you've got sort of a cylinder of ice cream on top of this bowl full of ice. It's not bowl full of ice. It's actually solid ice pedestal.
0: Okay.
1: Now, the amazing thing about that is it takes the flavor of vanilla ice cream, and it gives you the exact flavor of a marshmallow, a well-charred marshmallow s'more. It's really amazing. And, you know, let's say you were to do a smoked, this time of year we get great blueberries and peaches up here in Martha's Vineyard.
0: Yes.
1: Or maybe a bourbon bacon apple crisp. And smoked vanilla ice cream on it, I'll tell you, you know, you hear the angels singing in heaven.
0: Oh, for sure. What time is smoked dessert tonight? Because please tell your wife that I will not be late.
1: Yeah, really?
0: Uh-huh. I will be right there.
1: You can watch me do it on the next TV show.
0: I will look forward to that. Thank you. And plan for it. You are never without a new idea, a new genius. And I very much admire that about you, Stephen. You are always propelled to find the next great challenge to bring delicious dishes to our homes. And that's something you've been dedicated to since the start of your career. And I'd like to note it just because I think it is a true service you have done to those of us that love food and love grilling. Your newest prose and insight, if I'm not mistaken, is How to Cook Vegetables, and the book, a bestseller as well. I wonder what summer veg is gracing your grill.
1: Oh boy. The other night we did zucchini on the
0: On the plancha.
1: Great.
0: Good. Got it.
1: Let's see. I love ember roasted eggplant, ember roasted tomatoes.
0: Yes, please.
1: Last night we did a smoked tomato gazpacho where you smoke the cucumber, the tomatoes, the onion, the garlic.
0: Fabulous.
1: And then throw it all in a blender. That's pretty spectacular.
0: Pretty delicious.
1: You know, I guess I've never met a vegetable I didn't grill or smoke. For me, the high, dry heat of the fire, there's nothing like it for bringing out the caramel sweetness of a vegetable.
0: And what goes on that zucchini? Like a squeeze of lemon and Parmesan, or just pure zucchini on the plancha?
1: Well, I have a spice rub
0: yes.
1: that I manufacture. It's called Greek Island Herb Rub. And it's, you know, your basic basil and oregano rub. But what's unusual about it is it has dried mint in it. So brush with olive oil, that rub on a plancha, get simpler, get easier, but doesn't get more flavorful than that.
0: I love mint and zucchini. It's a beautiful combination.
1: Yeah, absolutely.
0: Fabulous. Okay, for those that want more Stephen Reichlin, and who doesn't, you give us an opportunity. There is an opportunity every year to have one-on-one grilling guru education with you, and that is Barbecue University. So tell us what's upcoming.

0: 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Better off with Blue Hop.
1: 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We'll be doing Caveman T-Bones, of course.
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1: Thank you. Grill on, everybody.
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0: sharing insightful culinary commentary in your radio every weekend. Welcome back. Chef Jamie Gwen here. It is often considered the most misunderstood vegetable, but Chris Smith believes that okra has potential. Lots of it. In his new encyclopedia slash gardening manual slash cookbook entitled The Whole Okra, From Seed to Celebration, he chronicles the plant from tip to tail. This is a food lover's book full of enthusiasm, so elevate your mind and allow me to introduce you to Chris Smith. He is here to shine a light on okra in all its glory. I'm glad to have you, Chris. Welcome.
1: Hey, Jamie. Thank you.
0: Of course. All right. Tell us about your okra journey. Where did it start? This is a very specific hobby, passion, the food-loving quest, is it not?
1: It's extremely specific, even more so for a British guy that did not grow up with any cultural or culinary exposure to okra.
0: No doubt. So,
1: My journey started when I first came to America in 2006, and it was a terrible start to what has become a loving journey. And I was served some okra that was really quite disgusting. It was all the stereotypes that people complain about okra was in this single dish. So it was a real bad start, which I've turned around.
0: You definitely turned it around. And you really have thrown yourself into it, so much so that you are changing the minds of okra haters and creating okra lovers. Help us get to know okra, please. I know from reading your book, it has great nutritional and medicinal benefits, unbeknownst to so many of us.
1: Definitely, yes. It's a part that is low in calories but high in vitamins and minerals. And I think more and more there's studies that are coming out that are showing that it's got a whole range of different health benefits. Some of the more well-known ones are in its use as a treatment for type 2 diabetes. So it's definitely a part with potential, as you say. But it's also more than a part, and that part of the book is the entire plant is either edible or useful in some way, and that's part of my fascination with it. It's a seed-to-stem celebration of the entire plant.
0: Yeah, I do appreciate the full optimization, you know, the full usage. You allude to superfood status in the book. It has enough virtues to really be considered so very well-rounded, but it still has the S word, as you call it. So can we please talk slime for a moment?
1: We may talk slime as long as we're talking super slime.
0: Super slime. All right, go for it.
1: Well, the slime is what people don't like. So there's two ways you can approach that. You can either embrace the slime, which I've chosen to do, and the slime itself has a lot of healing properties. We eat flax seeds, we eat chia seeds, we appreciate aloe for its mucilaginous properties. We just need to transfer that appreciation to okra. We can also mitigate the slime, and I'm open to that as well. There's a lot of culinary preparations where the slime can be eliminated or at least reduced in the dish so that it's not noticeable.
0: Yes, and the slime can be used as well, as you talk about, in a multitude of ways. Before we eat okra, I love the photo in the book of your wife and your daughter with an okra facial mask. You use it for hair conditioner. Would you elaborate, please?
1: That wonderful picture of my 3-year-old daughter and my wife with green okra slime,
0: yes,
1: which we'll call a face mask, on their faces, that was based on some reading I did of a Zimbabwean tradition where it's a very dry climate and they use that mucilage, again, like we use aloe in cosmetic products, to rehydrate the skin. And while my 3-year-old now, ran off very quickly, said it was yucky, my wife stuck it out in exchange for a foot massage.
0: Ah,
1: and
0: good.
1: She said it really did feel like her skin was rehydrated afterwards and felt very fresh. And then I used it as a hair gel, which was based on some reading of in Suriname. Then they use it to keep your hair fresh and hydrated as a kind of a hair gel-esque thing. So I'm not making... Sometimes people look at me like I'm crazy, but I'm not making up most of what I wrote about. Most of it's based on some either old or undiscovered tradition in some part of the world.
0: And that that's what I think is so amazing, is that you never realize the full potential of something that has been so scorned, specifically okra, until you really dig deep and get to know it. How many varieties of okra have you grown to date?
1: Probably around 80-ish varieties, maybe a little more than that. Last year I did a huge okra variety trial, which was 76 different varieties in one trial.
0: Fantastic.
1: And the diversity within okra, where we just think of this single slimy green pod, was just phenomenal. It was tall and short and green through red through pale white, and just a whole bunch of diversity within the field, which was extremely exciting. So it's not just diverse ways you can use okra, it's also diverse plants that will give you all sorts of different benefits as well.
0: The book is a fascinating chronicle, and I very much appreciate your passion. The Whole Okra, just released by author Chris Smith, shares recipes and culinary tips, unique projects, fun facts about a vagabond vegetable that has enormous potential, no doubt. Embrace okra. It is for gardening experts and food lovers alike. The book, entitled The Whole Okra, A Seed to Stem Celebration, is available on Amazon, of course, and in bookstores nationwide. Chris, congratulations to you and continued success with your much beloved vegetable. Thank you for converting us, no doubt.
1: I really appreciate it.
0: And so that brings us to the end of another hour. A wonderful hour, at least I hope you thought so. I loved it, of truly delicious conversation. And I thank you for listening and for welcoming my friends and those in high places with extraordinary talent to share what they love the most. And that is gathering all of us at the table together to feast. All right, with that said, my last bite for this week is a less expensive indulgence. I find this one of the most refreshing summer treats, I'll say. It's a drink, of course, brought to us by Mexican heritage, in fact, called Agua Fresca. It's light and it's sweet and it's made from fresh fruit, and I think it is best done from watermelon. And I got the sweetest watermelon this past week, so I made watermelon lime Agua Fresca, as many call it, and it was really delicious. I used agave, and it turned out beautifully. I'll share the recipe on Facebook, Twitter, and Instagram at Chef Jamie Gwen. And I will meet you here next weekend when I promise that there is lots more to sink your teeth into. I thank you for listening. I'm Chef Jamie Gwen signing off, and I hope you continue to eat well.

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1: 4G first. Oh my gosh. So yeah, smartphones ate the stork. So apparently spending all day on your phone really is the world's most effective birth control. And on that happy note, ladies and gentlemen, welcome to this. It's the nation's largest, best, award-winning show about all things digital. 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And you can also get The Kim Komando Show as a podcast, wherever you get your podcasts. Oh, and this is so fabulous. If you haven't already checked out our YouTube channel, go to youtube.com/Kim Komando. And that's where you can actually see us do the show, go behind the scenes. We got a lot of shorts and great stuff like that. A lot of tips, too. Again, that's youtube.com/Kim Komando. And when you're there, make sure that you go ahead and subscribe to the channel. Leave some comments, a thumbs up, because that helps us. This is a secret. This helps us work the algorithm, because the more comments we get, the more thumbs up. That's when YouTube's great computers say, oh, we should show more people the Kim Komando Show. Hey, now, in case you're wondering, where is Andrew? Well, he called in sick today, so he'll be back next week, of course. And now, you know the drill, is that the Komando hotline's open right now, and you can reach us by dialing 1-844. That's Komando with a K, of course. And if you're more the type where you don't want to sit on hold, because some people actually sit on hold for hours, is that you can schedule a time to speak with me right here on the show by heading to the official homepage of the Kim Komando Show. That's with a K, of course, Komando.com. And there's a link in the upper right-hand corner that says Ask Kim. 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Now, every single day in my life, let me tell you something I do. I just go to so many different websites. I read white papers. I talk to industry insiders. And I actually have some friends who are hackers, and they let me know what's going on so that this way I can make sure I know exactly what's happening in the tech world. And then I can have this transference of intellect and knowledge and fun directly from my beautiful brain to yours. And here are some things that you need to know about. And we're going to start with Meta. Like so many different companies out there, is that they had some massive layoffs this past week. And of course, they are blaming artificial intelligence. They actually laid off 8,000 people. Think about that. 8,000 families affected. And then in the same breath, this is why I'm talking about, not because of the layoffs. They announced that it's capturing keystrokes from the surviving employees. Why? To train artificial intelligence. Yeah. You're understanding this correctly. They fired 8,000, and then they told everyone still there, anything that you do on your computer, anything that you do for us, is that AI is going to be capturing it and then learning from you so that this way it can become its own AI agent. It's going to replace you. And there's a company called Blind. I don't know if you've ever heard about this. It's an anonymous workplace review app. And they said this past week that the culture scores on Meta dropped by almost 40%. Okay, that's not really shocking when you consider everything's going on. I mean, you know, this is a strategy. Now, Meta is the first company who has actually come out and said this firsthand. I mean, they're pulling off the Band-Aid. Okay, they're laying off everybody.

0: And then the people that are there, they're trying to figure out exactly what they're doing so that this way they can have what? AI replace them. All right, moving on to number two. Let's talk about cryptocurrency, because so many of you are confused about what's going on with crypto. And of course, anytime I write about crypto, I get so many different questions. But this is a stat that really surprised me, is that one in four Americans are actually trading and buying and selling cryptocurrency right now. 42% are women. And meanwhile, the Senate Banking Committee, they approved something called the Clarity Act. I don't know if you've heard about this. It's a major stablecoin regulation that would really make cryptocurrency behave more like real money. And things are going official very, very quickly. Now, you know crypto is mainstream when Congress actually knows what it is, which reminds me, I was speaking with my little nephew. His name's Owen. And he asked me, you know, Kim, where is money now? I mean, where is money? How do I see money? Because when you think about it, a young child, like Owen is 6 years old, he doesn't really need money. He doesn't use money. He doesn't see his parents like give him quarters or dollar bills or anything like that. Meanwhile, let's talk about cryptocurrency and kids. A college student changed his crypto wallet password while he was high one night. Yes, you heard me right. And here's the thing, is that if you have cryptocurrency, you actually need to remember the password, because it's not like you can just do like, oh, password reset. Yes, that's a fire hydrant. No, it does not work that way. So he forgot it, and he had a stash of 5 Bitcoin, and it grew from $1,250 to $400,000. After 11 years of trying to crack this password himself, he turned to Claude, which worked through thousands and thousands of possible combinations based on his memory fragments. And it analyzed his old college computer files. And it actually found the right wallet backup. And then, boom, that $400,000 was his. He reportedly wept. That's fair. ChatGPT, this is really interesting, wants to become the nosy accountant inside your checking account. They've done a deal with a company called Plaid, and that is the account and the app that will connect your banking app, for example, to another app, maybe something like Zelle or Venmo. And so what it's going to be doing is tracking your paychecks, your debts, your medical copays, every regrettable Target run, so that this way you can exactly see where all your money's going. I mean, this is really funny. I mean, it's going to be like your tiny little AI accountant courtroom. And they're like, did you really need to go to Costco for one thing and end up with 500? And you know, here on the Kim Komando Show, we don't get political. We don't. But I do need to talk to you about the White House app. Now, before you even think of going and leaving me a comment or a note on the website or a DM anywhere and saying, oh, Kim Komando, you're a Trumper. Kim Komando, you hate Trump. I mean, oh my gosh, it just goes both ways. Is that we need to talk about the White House official app that was released in March. It turns out that there's some spicy plumbing on the inside. The app sends precise, allegedly, GPS location data every 4.5 minutes to a third-party advertising company. It routes 77% of its network traffic to outside companies. It loads code from a GitHub developer who could change what runs on your phones. Now, the administration has responded, and this is all the Android side, by the way, not the Apple app. If you don't have the Android app installed, I probably recommend that you keep it that way. And this is big news. Let me tell you, I've already been on the phone with my Morgan Stanley folks saying, I don't know how you guys and gals can pull this off, but we need to be part of the SpaceX IPO. And the ticker symbol is going to be on NASDAQ, SPCX. SPCX. Now, Alibaba has the old IPO record. Back in 2014, they raised $21.5 billion. And I remember that. Everybody was just like, oh my God, where did this company come from? And oh, this is an amazing amount of money. Well, now it looks like a garage sale receipt. Elon Musk's rocket company is going to raise $75 billion at a $1.25 trillion valuation. Oh my gosh. Now, let's look at the numbers. SpaceX lost $4.9 billion last year. Okay, I know there were some trades and some things going on the inside. Bottom line, that's 4.9. I couldn't imagine. I wouldn't be able to sleep. I'm just telling you right now. If I lost $4.9 billion, I'd be like, we need to go. We need to do something. Starlink X and XAI are now one financial lasagna. The crazy part is that Elon Musk's net worth may cross $1 trillion because he has a 42.5% equity stake. He has almost 84% of the voting power. Wow. You know, what does Musk call his ex from space? You know what? SpaceX. Thank you. Thank you. Meanwhile, this is really fascinating to me, what people can come up with. You know, if given enough time, effort, energy, and imagination, a Canadian couple tried an experiment. Here's the question. Could Tesla's full self-driving subscription pay for itself delivering Uber Eats? Okay, you have a Tesla, full self-driving, okay? Can it actually make you some money? Well, they drove for 2 hours and they made $17.60. Okay, the self-driving mode, or FSD, it had some problems. It ignored GPS instructions, it veered off course, it hit a few potholes. So the humans did have to take over. To break even on the $99 a month fee, the couple needed to do this roughly six more times a month, assuming the car cooperates. And that's the problem. I mean, I know. So I'm going to tell you about my Tesla, and then I know you're going to be sitting there going like, oh, Kim, you don't like your Tesla, and stop talking about it. Okay, I had my Tesla for about 3 weeks. Oh, my gosh. I thought I was going to die in that thing. Plus, I didn't really like the workmanship. And that way, the doors didn't quite close the right way. But, you know, on the positive note is that it did have holiday mode, and then it would create all this, like, Christmas energy. And it did fart. Yeah, it did have farting sounds. Full self-driving mode. I think it stands for, instead of FSD, full self-disappointing mode. 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All right, let me tell you what's coming up. Oh, my gosh. There's a specific prompt that you're going to be doing using your favorite AI chatbot. And when you do it, you're going to be like, I am floored. I am astounded. And it gives you something on a scale of 1 to 10. And I tell you, right now, I only got about I'm not going to tell you what my number is. You're just going to have to wait for that. And, of course, we just have the best callers ever here on the Kim Komando Show. You want to get outside. Take the hike. 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

0: Hey, if you haven't already, make sure that you join almost a million folks every single day who get my free newsletters by going to GetKim.com. Five-star at a five-star rated. You're going to love it. Again, that's GetKim.com. All right, when I saw this video, I was astounded. I just kind of sit there and went, what is going on with this? And I'm not the only one who saw this video. 7.3 million folks that we just stopped scrolling. You had total strangers on the highway in real time. They activated their hazard lights. They started forming a rolling roadblock and one per lane, and nobody honked, nobody sped around, all because a car was veering in a lane and out of a lane. And joining us right now to talk about it is Renee and Johanna. Hello there. Thanks for being here with us. Gosh, so this was Mother's Day, and you were just out for a ride, right?
1: Well, I was actually supposed to be heading to Mother's Day.
0: Oh, okay. All right.
1: And out with my family, and I encountered the vehicle swerving. I was like, okay, something's wrong. So I put on my hazards and I called 911.
0: What was your speed?
1: They were going 35 miles an hour.
0: Okay, on a freeway.
1: On the freeway.
0: Okay, so now, so all three of you are keeping this car as almost a roadblock, so nobody else would be in harm's way. So how long were you driving like that?
1: All three of us? I don't know. Renee, how long were you filming?
2: When I pulled up, and I was behind that whole barricade for about 6 minutes, so I can at least say that they were doing it for longer than 6 minutes. And so I actually videoed, like, two short videos that I videoed it because I was like, nobody's going to believe if this guy hit somebody.
0: Now, what I thought was interesting when I was looking at, ladies, at the stats for this video is that I've heard that TikTok, you have 7.3 million views, and everybody loves what's going on.
2: It's almost at 8 million.
0: Oh, is it? Wow.
3: Oh, my gosh.
0: That's amazing.
2: And then on Instagram, it's at another 3.5 million.
0: And then the comments that you're getting on Instagram are totally different than what you're getting on TikTok. Talk to me about that.
2: So posted on TikTok. TikTok, there were a lot of comments, and they go back and forth with each other. But there are a lot of comments about medical emergencies and not just assuming the person is drunk and, you know, they were very concerned. So on TikTok, there's a lot of concern on that. And then a lot of arguing about, oh, you know, you should have just let us go past. But there were a lot more people on TikTok saying, no, like, it's a good thing. And when I decided to post it, I posted it because it was just like a feel-good moment for me. Like, everything that's going on in our country, there are three complete strangers that were willing to protect the rest of the drivers from one driver. I remember seeing that someone said, oh, but it's very different how people respond between TikTok and Instagram on another post. I said, well, you know what? I'm a scientist at heart. Let me run that investigation. And
0: that.
2: Sure enough, I posted it on Instagram, and immediately it was crazy. It was like, yeah, that car probably has lane assist. And I'm like, that's not lane assist. But they were going back and forth, and you guys are idiots. You don't know when a car is a self-driving. I'm like, whoa, just a lot more attacking of each other.
0: Yeah, right? You have two different platforms, and the response is 100% different. Now, this person was having a medical emergency, is that correct?
2: We do not think so. Yeah, Tierra and I both were able to get a good look at the driver. He was not slumped over. Eyes were open. Hands on the wheel.
0: It sounds like he didn't even have a clue that this was even going on. He must know actually right now that this is going on because of all the videos that have been going on. Well, ladies, thank you for joining us and telling us your story. It's just crazy when you start thinking about it. 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
5: NBC News Radio, I'm Jim Forbes. President Trump says an agreement with Iran has been, quote, largely negotiated. In a post on Truth Social, Trump said the final details of the deal are being discussed and that the agreement will allow the Strait of Hormuz to be opened. And Florida Governor Ron DeSantis has announced a $600 million expansion of Blue Origin's Rocket Park campus. Rob Martier has the story.
6: The expansion comes as Blue Origin rival Elon Musk's SpaceX prepares to go public, targeting a valuation of nearly $2 trillion. The new 830,000-square-foot upper-stage manufacturing facility will support 500 aerospace jobs with an average salary of over $98,000. Blue Origin CEO said Project Horizon is the latest and most ambitious chapter in Blue Origin's decade-long commitment to Florida. I'm Rob Martier.
5: And I'm Jim Forbes.
7: Alternative Talk, 1150 AM, KKNW. It's Joey J here with another weekly movie minute, teeing up the long holiday weekend with another trip out to space.
8: The old protect the young. And then the young.
7: Pedro Pascal once more dons the helmet and suit as a private contractor cleaning up the galaxy with his adopted son in Star Wars, The Mandalorian, and Grogu. And he is a very tough cookie throughout. So too director Jon Favreau, who's working double time to justify seeing Star Wars movies back on the big screen. He's functionally successful, but it still falls shy of being really spectacular, rather overlooking a desire to be more original, let alone professional. It'll be worth seeing on the biggest screen you can find, but not necessarily worth remembering. The latter belongs more to the new bonkers satire from director Boots Riley, I Love Boosters.
9: In fashion, humanity is our canvas. But the Velvet Gang is reducing our margins. I can bob and weave. Christy Smith stole my design.
7: What? Kiki Palmer leads a troop of expert thieves looking to redistribute the haute couture of a top designer with buried controversies, played by Demi Moore. A strong supporting cast, inimitable visual blueprint, and an unashamedly persistent degree of anarchy drive Riley's imagination to lofty highs that almost surpass his past work, but otherwise stay in decent company as a film that takes great pride in bending the rules a little for a dark heist comedy with some sci-fi leanings. Palmer is pure clutch in another career best. Both are in theaters this weekend, and this is Joey J for KKNW.
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12: Time now for a quick look at our KKNW weather update. Tonight we've got mostly cloudy skies with a low of 52. For tomorrow, we've got mostly cloudy skies and gradually becoming sunny throughout the day with a high of 70. On Memorial Day, looks like we've got rain with a high of 62. For the rest of the week, Tuesday, a chance of rain and partly sunny skies with a high of 63. On Wednesday, mostly sunny throughout the day with a high of 69. And on Thursday, mostly sunny skies with a high of 72 degrees.
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0: 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Hey, before we go back to all of your phone calls, we have some AI tips to share. Let's talk about your car, because a lot of people don't realize that your car is really just a roving computer with a big old database. And inside has your contacts, your tax, your garage code, that address that you typed in a few months ago. It's all in there. And when you sell your car, you trade it in, or this is really important to even know if you have a rental car, is that all that data just stays behind. And the numbers are really wild. 9 out of 10 dealers promise to wipe customer data, and 8 out of 10 used cars still have all this in. So here's what you need to do. Before you turn in the keys for your rental, for a car that you're getting rid of, make sure that you get into the infotainment system. And you got to dig a little deep in there, inside privacies and settings. And you want to look for something that says factory reset. Be sure that you unpair anything that you may have done with Bluetooth. And if you are trading in your car, make sure that you get like a certificate of deletion from the dealer. If they say, oh, you know, like we can't do that, again, that's a big red flag. All right, let's see. Jay in Little Rock, Arkansas, you're up next. Hello there, Jay. Glad to have you with us. What's going on?
1: Well, thank you, Kim. Thank you for answering my call. I'm an avid reader of The Current and of Splash AI. And I think a couple of days ago, you were talking about people working for various AI platforms. Mm-hmm. And I was just curious, you know, how active is that? You know, I use ChatGPT and Claude primarily.
0: Sure.
1: And I think they're fine. So, I don't have a lot of spare time, and I think it would be kind of fun to, to do some editing.
0: Mm-hmm. Let's talk a little bit about what I was talking about for everybody who may have, would you believe, Jake, not get the newsletters? Oh my gosh. Right. Okay. You are so missing out, everyone. It actually started because, as I opened up with the story, is that I have a family friend, and he's one of these guys that I'm sure that you know these people, Jay. You may even be one, because it sounds like you are. Is that he's a very much an overachiever. He graduated from med school with a 4.4. Okay. And he's waiting to see where he will be accepted for his residency. But instead of just sitting around doing nothing, is that he signed up for one of these AI programs where he evaluates medical responses. And he's making $85 an hour. But I think the interesting part of the story that I did not put in the newsletter is that he was doing this so much that the AI bot would come to him and say, for him, you have to take a break. You need to go outside. The AI actually made him go outside and take a picture of himself in the sun and came back in order to let him keep working for it. Which I was like, okay. So it's just like, okay, that should have been your first clue. Like, you should have not been working so much. He said 60 hours a week, but I think it's higher. So what the AI companies are doing is that they're hiring experts. And these are people in the medical field, engineering, construction, HR, really people that are educated. Okay. So you evaluate the answers and you say whether or not it's on track or whether it's wrong. And it's in essence, yes, we are training the bots to replace us. Right. Mm-hmm. And there are also some AI firms that are hiring big time venture capitalists, people that are buying and selling mergers and acquisitions. I mean, so if you have a specialty, that's where you can utilize that specialty to make, $85, $100, maybe $150 an hour in your mm-hmm. spare time, yeah. While sitting in the comfort of your chair, if that's what you want.
1: Yeah. Yeah. Well, I have the expertise in medical microbiology, so I have a doctorate and I still teach. I'm an administrator. But I'm kind of a workaholic, too, and an overachiever.
0: And, well, that's probably why you and I would get along.
1: I use AI, but I use it cautiously. Mm-hmm. If I'm preparing a lecture, I primarily stay up with the literature. I read journals. I edit a couple journals. And so I got my finger on the pulse of what's going on. But when I need an immediate answer for something to get some references, I will use AI.
0: But back to the jobs, like for you, that's where you want to look at. You could probably look at some higher end positions, say Google DeepMind, Anthropic, IBM Watson. Yeah, IBM Watson's still around. Epic Systems, Oracle, Cerner. They are also hiring high-end medically trained biology people. So of course there are the lower end positions. When I say lower end, those are the ones that you're just like analyzing various prompts, okay, and you're just saying whether or not the answer may be correct in a certain on a different level. But if you want to get into like AI ethics, prompt engineering, consultative services to AI, that's where you can go to these places that I listed in the newsletter, like dataannotation.tech. That's one of the big ones. Indeed and ZipRecruiter, they have a lot of jobs. You just want to search for what's called AI trainer. And once you search for AI trainer, then you're going to have all these positions that pop up. But don't forget, I mentioned these major corporations. It's that if you're looking for something specific, like you are Jay. I'm going to call you Dr. Jay from now on. Sounds like a rapper. Anyway, Dr. Jay, and if you're looking for one of those, that's where you want to look at some of these companies like Oracle and IBM Watson and DeepMind, as I mentioned. Go to their careers page, and they typically will have them listed there as well. But I'll tell you, it is, I'm just having a ball with AI. And I know a lot of people are Freaky Friday about it, and a lot of people are worried it's going to take over our lives. And there is that whole side of it, because unlike anything else, you really can't unplug it, because it will actually replicate and go on to another place, which is like this whole mind-bending thing that we'll discuss at another time. But, if you really start using AI and you really start having it, help you in a really as a high-end assistant, it's pretty amazing what you can crank out, the productivity that you have. It's really phenomenal. And if you are not already getting our newsletters, and Jay, thank you for your call today, head over to getkim.com. Once again, that's getkim.com. And then Splash of AI, that's my every Thursday only AI edition. And that's where if you are trying to get up to date what's going with the AI, you want to stay up to date, that's where you want to get splashofai.com. All right, listen, that moment when you stand up, your knees remind you that they're there? Yeah. Or you reach for the top shelf and your shoulder like takes the long way around. It starts out with little small instances. Then one day, it's just baked into your routine. Now, good news, you don't have to accept all this as you age. I reached for improved life joint support, and I'm so glad that I did. Most supplements, they just mute the ache. 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
0: All right, so if you're looking for a fun prompt to try, I plugged in my LinkedIn profile into ChatGPT, and I asked it to score my online exposure on a scale of 1 to 10. And it actually came back and said, you're an 8. So 8 out of 10 would have been okay if this was Yelp. And for privacy, we're talking about a small house fire. You see, AI has time to do something that none of us have the time to do. It's going to connect the dots. It's going to look at a photo. It's going to look at a location. It's going to try to see if it can find your home address, your office number, maybe even your personal cell phone number. So here's a prompt that you can use to see how exposed you are online. Just, fire up your favorite AI chatbot, whether it's ChatGPT, Claude, Gemini, Grok, or Perplexity. And here's what you're going to say. Act as a privacy and security expert reviewing my public online footprint. Then tell me my top five privacy risks, the exact post that created each risk, that's important, the 3-minute fix, and then the 1 to 10 digital exposure score with an explanation. And then the single thing that I should change today before anything else. Okay, you want to be direct and skip all the disclaimers, meaning you don't have to be nice to me. Now, that last line is the secret weapon, the one that says skip the disclaimers, because without it, just kind of has to give you that positive sandwich. And, you know, AI loves disclaimers the way that toddlers love asking why. And if you're sitting there saying, ooh, I want to get that prompt again, Kim Komando, oh, you know, I'd like to make things easy for you. Just head over to komando.com. That's K-O-M-A-N-D-O, and you'll see it right there. Alrighty then, still to come, Memorial Day is here, and I did something that I hadn't done in a long time, is that I went looking for my father's draft card, and what I found was really amazing. I'm going to tell you how I did it, and you should too, here on the Kim Komando Show. Just down the road from the Kim Komando Studios outside Phoenix is Glendale Community College. Last week was graduation day. 900 graduates, thousands of proud families and friends in the seats waiting for the big moment. I'm Kim Komando for NetSuite. 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If your revenue is over 7 figures, get their free guide, Demystifying AI, at netsuite.com/Kim. The job market for new grads is already rough, so it's a head-scratcher that Glendale Community College chose an AI system to read the names as students cross the stage. A proud moment, in theory. It went sideways fast, real fast. Some students walked in complete silence. 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Hundreds of names missed or mangled. To the class of 2026, welcome to the AI workforce. Apparently, it couldn't even pronounce your name to get you there. And speaking of AI, make sure that you sign up for my free weekly newsletter. 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

0: 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Let's see, Rocky in St. Louis, Missouri. You're up next. Hi there, Rocky.
1: Well, hello. Nice to hear your voice. Thank you for taking my call.
0: You betcha. So what's going on with you?
1: Well, I've turned into a zombie over the last several years playing a video game, and I've lost all control over when to play, when not to play, how much money I'm willing to spend in order to play, and on and on and on. And it's very, very embarrassing, but also concerning. I've never had control issues like this before.
0: So is it, what kind of game is it?
1: Oh, it's a match three game.
0: Mm-hmm.
1: You want the name of it?
0: Yeah, if you want to. Yeah.
1: Yeah, it's called Royal Match.
0: So is it kind of like a slot machine sort of thing?
1: Not really. It's a pattern recognition game.
0: Mm-hmm.
1: that takes place in a fantasy universe, I guess. It's basically a puzzle game, I think would be the best description.
0: And then how many hours a day are you playing?
1: Oh, well, I started playing it addictedly about 2 years ago, and I haven't been able to retrieve exact information, but it exceeds 80 hours a week.
0: Wow, that's a lot. It's a lot of time.
1: Yeah, I'm addicted. I'm a zombie. Absolutely.
0: What happens when you just can't put it down?
1: Well, anytime I'm awake, and my sleep pattern's probably been disrupted quite a bit because of this.
0: I'm sure. Yeah.
1: But when I'm awake, it's the rest of the world is boring. Okay.
0: So it's an escape.
1: Yeah, it's an escape, exactly. And in this escape, it's not as boring. It kind of works my brain, you know, trying to figure out a pattern and recognize something that, I can be momentarily proud of, you know, even though it's incredibly meaningless. And that reinforcement is enough to set the rest of the world aside and focus on playing the game.
0: Well, you know what? It's not you. It was programmed that way. There's actually a term for this. It's called the variable reward schedule. Mm-hmm. And it's the same philosophy as a slot machine. So you know how, I've been guilty of that too. Oh, just one more swing of the arm and I'm going to win the next time. I'm going to get the, you know, and then they give you a little bit, you know, maybe you win like $5 or something. And then you're up $20,
1: right.
0: And then you hit that button again, and then all of a sudden you're wiped out, and you're like, oh man, I'm going to put another $20. How much money do you think are you paying to like get to the next level or anything like that?
1: Yeah, well, if you have credits, then you can continue to play, but you spend your credits in order to continue to play, and so inevitably you will run out of credits, or you will find yourself without any lives, and you're one credit away from being able to continue playing. So
0: what do you think? What do you think you're trying to escape from? I mean,
1: I think I can identify that. I don't have a whole lot of what used to be a social life. No, getting out and playing. Not a whole lot of activities down at the club or wherever I would hang out before, and I don't have any family to grab my attention, and no pets, so here I am. My only pet is an iPhone 15.
0: But you know what? But maybe you could put that energy to good use someplace else. You could volunteer at a pet shelter. You could volunteer with hospice.
1: I could, but I got to get away from the game first because, you know, every time I go to volunteer at a pet shelter or, you know, foster some animal, I don't get around to it because, you know, I've got some credits on Royal Match.
0: Well, You know, it's this is a discipline thing, Rocky, right? I mean,
1: and I'm really ashamed because I find myself at this stage lacking any true level of discipline.
0: And that's that's what you need. You need to set a schedule for yourself and keep to it. And if you can't do that, I mean, I don't know you. I just know that, you know, it's almost like you need to go to an AA, a Gamblers Anonymous meeting, which they do have those. I mean, a Gamers Anonymous
1: situation.
0: Yes, they do. There's a Gamers Anonymous group. When I put you on hold, I'm going to give you some information about it.
1: Okay.
0: Because, see, what they're doing right now with these various games is that, you know, they are programming them just like as if you were gambling or if it was alcohol, because it's hitting certain buttons and certain levels inside of you that is debilitating you from having a full and fulfilling life. And, you know, sitting there on your iPhone all day, I'm sorry, that's not full. That's not fulfilling. That is not what's intended for you. I mean, go to church, go to temple. You know, put your life out there so that you can help other people, so that you're not sitting back. And also, if you're sitting there all day, you're not getting any exercise. You're not putting this body to use, and a body at rest will stay at rest. So if you're listening right now, I'm going to put some information in our newsletter, which will be available on the website. And Rocky, you hang on so this way I can get your contact information. And thank you for being so brutally honest with us here on the show. I'm sure that wasn't easy, but I will help you, I promise. Stay right where you are.
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0: 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All right, I was just clicking around one afternoon. I found my dad's actual World War II draft card. He had just turned 18. There was his name, his address, his handwriting, his signature. Even now, as I'm just saying that, I have chicken skin because it was, you know what I'm talking about. It's like you see your parents' handwriting, you're like, wow, that's really something. Well, you can do the same. Go to the National Archives. You just need your vet's name, birth branch, birth date or death date. Fold 3 is the gold standard. You get a free 7-day trial, then $10 a month. There's also StoryCorps, Military Voices, and Veterans History Project at the Library of Congress that you might want to check out. We have links to all of these over on the website right now at commando.com. That's KOMANDO.com.
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2: I'm Dr. Anthony Lizowitz, and this is Climate Connections. Research shows that electric vehicles are far less likely to catch fire than gas-powered cars, but firefighters must be prepared even for unlikely events. So Jack Foltz of Safety and Security Consultation Specialists provides EV safety training to first responders in his home state of Minnesota and beyond. In his classes, he teaches trainees how EVs work.
3: A lot of the responders don't understand how these vehicles are put together, the amount of safeties that are built into them. They're actually an extremely safe vehicle.
2: Then they learn how to respond to emergencies involving EVs. They're shown how to disable the cars and what to do in the rare case an EV does catch fire.
3: The tactics we need to use to extinguish or control this fire are different than what we're used to using on an internal combustion engine car.
2: For example, he says firefighters must know where an EV battery is housed.
3: Most commonly, it is underneath the car, so just trying to cool that.
2: Volt says that as EVs rapidly gain popularity, first responders need to know how to handle them.
3: If we know the hazards and we know how to control them, we can be very safe when we're working with any incident.
2: Climate Connections is produced by the Yale Center for Environmental Communication. To learn more about climate change, visit climateconnections.org.
4: NBC News Radio, I'm Jim Forbes. The suspect, the Secret Service says, opened fire outside the White House Saturday, has been identified. According to multiple reports, authorities believe it was 21-year-old Nasir Best who fired shots near the outer perimeter of the White House. Secret Service police returned fire, and Best was pronounced dead at an area hospital. He had reportedly had run-ins with local law enforcement before. A bystander was also struck by gunfire during the incident. The White House was placed on lockdown, but the lockdown has since been lifted. President Trump says an agreement with Iran has been, quote, largely negotiated. In a post on Truth Social, Trump said the final details of the deal are being discussed and that the agreement will allow the Strait of Hormuz to be opened. This after public statements today from officials for both countries appeared to signal some progress on key issues. Florida Governor Ron DeSantis has announced a $600 million expansion of Blue Origin's Rocket Park campus. Rob Martier has this story.
5: The expansion comes as Blue Origin rival Elon Musk's SpaceX prepares to go public, targeting a valuation of nearly $2 trillion. The new 830,000-square-foot upper-stage manufacturing facility will support 500 aerospace jobs with an average salary of over $98,000. Blue Origin CEO said Project Horizon is the latest and most ambitious chapter in Blue Origin's decade-long commitment to Florida. I'm Rob Martier.
4: And NASCAR legend Kyle Busch died from complications of, quote, severe pneumonia that developed into sepsis. The Busch family issued a statement citing a medical evaluation that concluded the 41-year-old passed away from, quote, rapid and overwhelming associated complications. I'm Jim Forbes. The Orange County District Attorney's Office in California is launching an investigation into the owner of GKN Aerospace. This comes as an unstable chemical tank in Garden Grove has forced more than 50,000 people to evacuate over fears of a potential spill or explosion. District Attorney Todd Spitzer says prosecutors are examining whether failures involving the facility's cooling and safety systems contributed to the ongoing hazmat emergency. Officials are asking employees and others with information about the plant operations or maintenance practices to contact investigators through a newly opened tip line. Emergency crews are continuing to monitor the overheated tank as state agencies assist with local response efforts. Four people are dead after a man allegedly killed three of his family members and then himself in Colorado. Sam Speck has this story.
6: The Thornton Police Department has identified a suspect in a triple homicide that occurred last night. Officers were dispatched shortly after 8 p.m. after a family member reported concern that multiple individuals inside the residence were unresponsive. Upon arrival, officers entered the home and located two adult males, one adult female, and one juvenile male with apparent gunshot wounds. Based on the initial investigation, detectives believe one of the adult males, a 33-year-old, fatally shot the three other family members before dying by suicide. Suspect and victim identities are being withheld pending positive identification by the Adams County Coroner's Office and notification of next of kin. The investigation remains active. I'm Sam Speck.
4: And Hyundai Motors is recalling over 400,000 vehicles in the U.S. The National Highway Traffic Safety Administration said Friday the recall is over a software error that may cause an unexpected application of brakes. The recall covers certain 2025 to 2026 model Santa Cruz, Tucson Hybrid, and Tucson Plug-in Hybrid electric vehicles. I'm Jim Forbes.
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13: Time now for a quick look at our KKNW weather update. Tonight we've got mostly cloudy skies with a low of 52. For tomorrow, we've got mostly cloudy skies and gradually becoming sunny throughout the day with a high of 70. On Memorial Day, looks like we've got rain with a high of 62. For the rest of the week, Tuesday, a chance of rain and partly sunny skies with a high of 63. On Wednesday, mostly sunny throughout the day with a high of 69. And on Thursday, mostly sunny skies with a high of 72 degrees.
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0: As a boater, this is something that I never would have tried. 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
1: 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And a huge salute goes out to all of our brave men and women who are tuning in on the American Forces Network Radio. 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There's a link in the upper right-hand corner that's Ask Him. Just fill that out and then give us your question. I do read every single note that you send. But we'd love to have you join us here on the show. And you can do that right now at 1-844-COMMANDO. That's 1-844-K-O-M-A-N-D-O. 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Alrighty, every single day, doesn't matter, weekends, weekdays, national holidays, vacations, is that I make sure that I know exactly what's happening in the tech space. And we're going to start with one story that I read in the Daily Mail this past week. And I know that so many of you are interested in it because, well, it's a story that has popped up because of all the UFO files that have been declassified. Well, the Daily Mail wrote about Dr. Hal Puthoff. He's a physicist, electrical engineer who worked, they say, on UFO research programs in the 1970s and 80s. Now, I don't know about you, but I've always wondered if there were UFOs. And I've always thought to myself, you know, how narcissistic of us to think like we're the only thing that exists in the universe. Now, this former CIA scientist and a whole bunch of other folks, they say that they have recovered crashed UFOs and they have at least 4 separate types of life. And they've been able to use artificial intelligence to go through all these files and to put things together where maybe humans wouldn't see the correlation. And so this other physicist, Dr. Eric Davis, they've come up with, he was working on top secret Pentagon projects. And they have come up with what they say are 4 separate types of life. Now think about this. Number one, you have the grays. And if you're watching us on YouTube, we're going to be showing you a picture here so you can take a look at it. The grays are the classic 4 or 5 foot tall creature with big heads and these enormous almond-shaped black eyes. You know, you've seen them. Then you've got Nordics. The Nordics are tall humans that look like they just came from Scandinavia. They have blonde hair and blue eyes and fair skin. The reptilians, we've always seen those. They're those. They look like serpents, but they walk like humans. And then there's the insectoids. Oh, these are the ones that I don't want anything near me. It's like these giant.

0: giant insects with multiple limbs and antennas and exoskeletons. Not one of these look friendly to me at all. Right, but the one that scares me the most, the one that really scares me the most is that huge mantis. Yikes. Oh, I have a joke I got to tell you about, because that's really scary stuff. Two aliens are observing Earth from orbit. The first one says, you know, the dominant life forms have developed satellite-based nuclear weapons. And the second asks, are they an emerging intelligence? And the first one says, I don't think so. They're aiming this at themselves. Ooh, it's true. All right, let's come back down to something here on Earth. And I just got back from, 4 or 5 days in Cabo San Lucas. And wow, what a great time I had. And I actually found myself purposefully leaving my phone in the room. And as it turns out, I'm not alone. Analog travel is officially one of the fastest growing getaway trends. We're talking about no cell phones, printed maps. Tour companies are offering fully offline itineraries because they say the demand has doubled over the last 2 years. And it makes sense. We're just exhausted by tech. We're tired of the noise and we're just burned out. Now, one of the things that somebody does recommend in this story is they said to put the phone in the hotel safe. Download maps first. Tell someone your itinerary. But I really believe that within, the next 3 years, is that having a tech-free experience is going to be kind of like going to the spa. I mean, this way you're just disconnected, and it really gives you time. I don't know when's the last time you did that, because we're just, all of us are just so immersed in technology. But when was the last time you fully said, I am not going to touch technology, my phone, I'm going to leave my smartwatch off, and I'm going to do that for an hour, maybe 2 hours. Well, I did it for 3 hours, and it was so refreshing. I was in such a great mood when I came back to the room, and Ian's like, Mom, you look fabulous. I'm like, yes, I didn't have to. I wasn't scrolling or doing anything. He's like, what were you doing? I'm like, I was just sitting. I was just sitting there looking at how beautiful the ocean is, how blessed I am that I was able to come on vacation with you. All right, Google this past week, they always have their annual events, all these tech companies. Here's what they have coming on tap. Google Search, they say it's got the biggest upgrade in 30 years, just about when it was developed. You can attach files and videos to your search. You can ask follow-up questions like you're having a conversation. AI agents will monitor the web around the clock and send you some updates. There's also Gemini Spark. I haven't tried any of these yet. It's a 24/7 personal agent that can book restaurant reservations, plan your schedule. Basically, like having a personal assistant. And even when you close your laptop, it says that it's going to keep working. Google Docs will now turn rambling voice memos into polished documents. I can use that. Ask YouTube finds the exact moment inside any video that will answer your question. So, you know, you're not going to have to sit there and like, hey guys, I know a lot of you are wondering about my skin routine. No, you can just go right to the answer. Google announced smart glasses with Gemini built in. This is really something. Cameras for visual AI assistance, live language translations, and they don't look geeky either. Well, I shouldn't say they don't look that geeky either. Warby Parker and General Monster are making the frames. They come in the fall. Universal Cart now lets AI shop across multiple stores and buy things across third-party apps. I don't know who goes to multiple stores anymore. It seems like we're all hanging on Amazon. And finally, this I need to pass along because it's happened to me so many times, and I'm sure it's happened to you, and it's like, it is not you. You are not alone. CBS News investigation found that Uber, Lyft, and DoorDash accounts are being bought and rented online without any ID required. One seller's pitch, if you don't have a license, not a problem. Okay, wow. Now, just keep in mind that the real account holder passed background checks. The stranger behind the wheel won't. They might not have a license, no background check, zero accountability. And you want to check the driver's name and photo before you ever get in the car. You know, and one of the things that, I've done depends upon how your house is set up. But if you can avoid having somebody who is delivering something to your house, say from Instacart or Postmates or whatever it may be, and you don't want them to have access to the front doors, figure out a way that you can, you know, maybe put a barrier between you and that front door. We haven't heard, you know, too many instances of somebody breaking in, but we have heard instances where, you know, maybe they might target you later. So you just want to always be on the safe side. Let's talk about Incogni. Have you ever Googled yourself, typed your name into ChatGPT? What comes back should scare you, because I don't know if you know this, but there was this Israeli researcher, and also happened to somebody here in the United States, and then the MIT review article, or MIT wrote a whole article about this, is that now people are going into AI chatbots and they're asking for phone numbers and they're actually getting people's personal cell phone numbers. And how did that happen? Well, because when they were figuring out how to train AI, is that they bought data from data brokers. And when they scraped the data broker sites, that all became part of the AI training model. I know, it's nuts. And so there's so much that's going on right now. But if you do Google yourself and you start going into AI, you may be surprised at what's available about you. You can maybe find social security numbers, health records, financial industry. You see, data brokers collect and sell your personal info, which fuels something called a shadow score. It's like a secret credit score for your digital life. And companies use it to kind of judge you if you're a VIP or a problem child. Now, I use Incogni. I have for years. I love it. I recommend it. It works behind the scenes to track down where your data is exposed. It submits removal requests on your behalf. And then it keeps making sure that you're not going to get put on these lists as well. Right now, over 2,800 data removal requests for me. And I love this sound of silence that I get. That's right. My phone does not ring. I don't get spammy texts. I don't get spammy phone calls. Why? Because they can't scam you if they can't find you. Okay. And they can't spam you if you don't exist. So if you're out of the data broker sites, heaven, let me tell you. Go to privacykim.com. Right now, you get my exclusive deal at 60% off. 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All right, let me tell you, we got a lot of great phone calls coming up and some tips, tricks, and secrets. And the AI tool of the week that you're going to love me for, oh, you well, here on the Kim Komando Show. You want to get outside. Take the hike. 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

0: All right. It's wedding season. You know what that means. Yeah. Time to open your checkbook, right? Well, Jenny Diaz was getting married, but instead of walking into a bridal boutique and walking out 15 grand lighter, she grabbed ChatGPT, she fed it pictures of her dream dress, and then she flew to Vietnam to have it custom made from scratch. And joining us to tell us the whole story is Jenny herself. Welcome. Wow. So that's really an amazing story. So what gave you this idea?
1: So I was on TikTok one day, and I really wanted this dream, my dream dress, but the dream dress was $15,000, and I just don't think it's worth paying that amount of money. That's almost like a down payment on a house for a wedding dress that I'm only going to wear for, I don't know, 2 to 3 hours. So right. I'm like, yeah, no. So I went on TikTok, and I saw a girl that said that she flew to Vietnam and found a wedding dressmaker that can make her dress for, I think she said $500 for hers, and I was like, okay, I need to look into this ASAP.
0: And so you went to ChatGPT, you put the design together, you found the person in Vietnam. How much did the dress cost you?
1: So the dream dress was $15K, but they quoted me $2,500.
0: And then did you go to Vietnam for a fitting?
1: I didn't. Everything's going to be virtually, because if I would have went to Vietnam, then it probably would have ended up costing all this amount of money. But they were able to, like, really communicate with me in English, and I was able to use ChatGPT to really show them exactly what I meant.
0: And then I heard, how do you have 20 bridesmaids? Wow.
1: Oh, my God. Yes. I mean, ended up with, like...
0: I mean, what's the matter? You can't say no? I mean, come on.
1: Exactly. I really couldn't. It's one of those things where we're all a group of friends. If I would have said yes to this girl and not yes to this girl, it would have been a problem. And so it's like, I just see it as I'm super lucky to have so much love around me.
0: That is true. And then, so what about their dresses?
1: So their dresses, they got to figure out themselves. I don't know. But yeah, I just told them the color and figure it out yourself.
0: And so did you get the dress?
1: I haven't got it yet. I do my measurements this August because I wanted to lose a few pounds before, you know, doing the whole measurement fittings. But I do it this August virtually, and then I should have it just by December.
0: Has it been difficult to communicate with them?
1: Well, honestly, when I was reading the comments on TikTok, they said that even if you think you communicated well with them, you weren't clear enough, and that's when the whole ChatGPT came into my mind. And it's like, maybe it's better for me to show them more than I can explain to them.
0: Oh, yeah, that's true. That is true. You know, wedding dresses are kind of like it's a difficult choice, isn't it?
1: Definitely difficult.
0: You know, but I'll tell you, this is a quick story, is that it was like probably like 3 weeks before I got married, is that a friend of mine, Lisa, she called me. She's like, Kim, you need to get a wedding dress. And I work all the time, right? And I'm like, yeah, I'll do that next weekend. And so next weekend comes. We go to like all these different stores, and I can't find the right one. And so she says to me, I'll be right back. So she goes home and she comes back, and her wedding dress was in one of those boxes, you know, like hermetically sealed boxes.
1: Mm-hmm.
0: And she opens it up and she says, here, put it on. And it fit me like a glove, right?
1: Mm.
0: And let me tell you something. She had a private fitting with Vera Wang. Okay.
1: Oh, my God.
0: Okay. This cost a gazillion dollars. Okay. And so then she gives me her shoes and she gives me her purse, and then I go off to Hawaii, get married. And then I go back and I get the dress all dry cleaned for her. Okay. Put it back in, you know, the box, the whole thing. And then like my mom and I are sitting around. She's like, you know, you ought to buy that dress. You ought to, you know, cause maybe someday you'll have a little girl, or maybe one of your nieces will want to wear it. You know, you should call Lisa. So I call Lisa. I said, Lisa, you know, I want to buy that dress from you. And she's like, oh, God. She said, I wish you would have called me sooner, because I was running out of space here in the apartment, and I took it to Goodwill. I'm like, what? So I called Goodwill up, and I'm like, do you have the dress? They're like, we just sold it for $20. I'm like, a Vera Wang original wedding dress. Can you believe that? That is just, every time I think about that, that's just wild that somebody went to Goodwill. I mean, I don't know how much she paid for this dress. I think, you know, my guess, this dress had to be at least 50 grand. I would say at least $50,000. I mean, because, you know, it's a one-on-one. It's a one-of-a-kind. And she obviously was marrying very well, too, at that point. 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
2: You know, NBC News Radio, I'm Jim Forbes, the man who died outside the White House in a shootout with Secret Service agents, reportedly had mental health issues. Authorities say 21-year-old Nasir Best fired shots near the outer perimeter of the White House on Saturday. Secret Service police returned fire and Best was pronounced dead at an area hospital. And a new analysis is raising concerns about Wegovy. More now from Lisa Carton.
3: The study was based on millions of FDA side effect reports and found the risk signal was nearly 5 times stronger for Wegovy than Ozempic. The condition is called ischemic optic neuropathy and happens when blood flow to the optic nerve is reduced or blocked. The study also found that men using Wegovy showed the highest signal overall, with odds 116 times higher than expected. I'm Lisa Carton.
2: And I'm Jim Forbes.
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8: Alternative Talk, 1150 AM, KKNW. It's Joey J here with another weekly movie minute, teeing up the long holiday weekend with another trip out to space.
9: The old protect the young. And then the young.
8: Pedro Pascal once more dons the helmet and suit as a private contractor cleaning up the galaxy with his adopted son in Star Wars, The Mandalorian, and Grogu. And he is a very tough cookie throughout. So too director Jon Favreau, who's working double time to justify seeing Star Wars movies back on the big screen. He's functionally successful, but it still falls shy of being really spectacular, rather overlooking a desire to be more original, let alone professional. It'll be worth seeing on the biggest screen you can find, but not necessarily worth remembering. The latter belongs more to the new bonkers satire from director Boots Riley, I Love Boosters.
10: In fashion, humanity is our canvas. But the Velvet Gang is reducing our margins. I can bob and weave.
11: Christy Smith stole my design.
10: What?
8: Kiki Palmer leads a troop of expert thieves looking to redistribute the haute couture of a top designer with buried controversies, played by Demi Moore. A strong supporting cast, inimitable visual blueprint, and an unashamedly persistent degree of anarchy drive Riley's imagination to lofty highs that almost surpass his past work, but otherwise stay in decent company as a film that takes great pride in bending the rules a little for a dark heist comedy with some sci-fi leanings. Palmer is pure Clutch in another career best. Both are in theaters this weekend, and this is Joey J for KKNW.
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15: Time now for a quick look at our KKNW weather update. Tonight we've got mostly cloudy skies with a low of 52. For tomorrow, we've got mostly cloudy skies and gradually becoming sunny throughout the day with a high of 70. On Memorial Day, looks like we've got rain with a high of 62. For the rest of the week, Tuesday, a chance of rain and partly sunny skies with a high of 63. On Wednesday, mostly sunny throughout the day with a high of 69. And on Thursday, mostly sunny skies with a high of 72 degrees.
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0: 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I don't know if you've ever heard about this, but, you know, every color laser printer, it has secret dots that will tie it back to that particular printer. You see, hidden on every page are these tiny yellow dots, and it's invisible to the naked eye. But you hold a blue LED flashlight over any printout in a dim room, and this grid will appear. Now, those dots encode the printer's serial number, the date, the exact time that you printed, down to the minute. Now, the Secret Service actually asked manufacturers to build this in during the 80s to catch counterfeiters. And it worked. It helped catch an NSA contractor who actually leaked a classified document. So you might be wondering, well, wow, this is really frightening. What can I do about it? Inkjet printers, they don't have those type of dots. And if you're wondering if your particular make and model of a printer is doing this, go to EFF.org. That's the Electronic Frontier Foundation. They have a whole way that you can search a database over at EFF.org. Dennis in Louisville, Kentucky, welcome aboard. Hi there, Dennis.
1: You know, it is an honor to be in the presence of a goddess. Your Highness, your goddess.
0: Thank you. I mean,
1: you're quite welcome.
0: Okay, would everybody here in the studio please note the way that Dennis has addressed me, and I would appreciate this from now on. Could you imagine? You know, can I tell you a quick story, Dennis?
1: Sure.
0: Is that when I was on the air, first getting started, my husband, Barry, he was the one who came up with that. And he came into the studio and he's like, when you come back from the break, I want you to call yourself the digital goddess. I said, I can't do that. That's so pompous. That's so horrible. And he's like, just try it. And so I was like, all right, I'm the digital goddess. And then he came in the next break. He said, you have to say it like you mean it or don't say it at all. And then I was so mad at him. I came back and went, I'm the digital goddess. So anyway.
1: Well, sound like you're fulfilling the prophecy, Kim.
0: Thank you. So what's going on with you?
1: All right. Well, I feel like I've turned into a commando groupie. Your email is the first thing I read every morning with coffee, and I'm always looking for, you know, a little tech trinket, you know, that you mm-hmm. have that I can use. And I actually have created a file. When there's something I can use or I think I need to use, I'll copy it and paste it into my notes folder on my phone.
0: Oh, nice.
1: And I think last time I checked, I had like 260, and I've also got like 30 or 40 of your corny jokes.
0: Okay, good.
1: Yeah, every once in a while, I can use one of those. But the thing I wanted to relate to you, about a year and a half or so ago, a friend of mine had a stroke, and he ended up coming to live with me. And, you know, long story short, I became his power of attorney just to do things that he couldn't do. Then he moved back to Mexico. Well, before he left, we went to one of the major tax preparation services here in town and to do his taxes. Mm-hmm. Well, you know, they just gave us a folder and we put it up on the shelf. When I went in to took it to my CPA this year, he opened it up, and all that was in there was little advertisements. Well, look what we can do for you next year.
0: Oh.
1: You know, no prior year tax return or anything.
0: That's weird.
1: So we tried to – this is like on a Monday.
0: Okay.
1: And we tried to call them. Nobody answers the phone. We tried to get on the website and, you know, couldn't do anything. And the 1-800 number kept routing me back to the offices around me that wouldn't answer their phone. You had a little tip. So you put on there, if you're having trouble getting hold of the company, just go on their webpage and leave a comment. So I went on their Facebook page and I left a little snarky comment, okay, you know, about this is a lovely way to do business. And it wasn't 60 seconds that they responded to me.
0: Huh, nice.
1: Now, I don't know if it's AI. I don't know if you can teach AI, you know, empathy or not, but it's very understanding.
0: Yes. You know what, Dennis, you can. And they're using
1: this. Can you? Well,
0: yes.
1: If they did it well, because they gave me another phone number to call. You know, they apologized, and they said, we want to tell them when they answer it, you want to escalate it up to a higher level. And probably within 45 minutes, I had what I needed to have, you know, just the adjusted gross income that I've been fighting all week and just blowing their phone up to no avail. So I can't tell you what a relief that was, you know, that's a little, another one of your little tech trinkets that I was able to use. And, you know, you're awesome, and I appreciate it.
0: Oh, you're so sweet, Dennis. Thanks for taking time to tell the story. Because, you know, so often we get so frustrated by AI or war companies, and they just don't want to do what they want to do. And if you're ever wondering, like, how to get around an AI chatbot with a company that you may be in a dispute with, one of the secret phrases that you can say is not, you know, human or representative. Sometimes those work. But you want to say, I'm returning your call. And then the chatbot will be like, what? I never heard that before. Or I want to cancel. Ooh, yes, yes. Cancel is always a bad thing because, you know, it's always easier and it's cheaper to keep a current customer than go find a new one. Dennis, I'm so glad that tip worked out for you. Let's change gears just a little bit. You know that glow that you see on people who just seem to radiate health? 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
0: My gosh. How long has it been since you actually looked at a PowerPoint presentation? I had somebody send me one the other day, and I was like, oh, God, it still looks like it's 2003 on a Dell. Here in the digital age and in the AI age is that we always pick a tool of the week. And this week it's Gamma. It's G-A-M-M-A. If you are looking to create a presentation, whether it's for your business, your club, the church, or whatever it may be, with Gamma, you throw a prompt at it, a PDF, or even a PowerPoint, it turns it into a clean visual presentation. It will build the slides, pick the layout, add images. You're not going to be fighting a whole bunch of fonts, no text box that teleports into the next universe, and you're like, where is that thing? I don't know where I'm supposed to be typing. Again, it's called Gamma. It's free, for 10 slides. You might need more if you want to pay for it, or you might have to pay for it, pardon me, if you need more. In case you need the link for that, just head over to komando.com. That's KOMANDO.com, and look for our tool of the week. Hey, sit right back and stay right where you are. We have more of the show coming right up. There's only one thing that seems to be growing faster than AI, and I think you'll be surprised to discover what it is. I'm Kim Komando for NetSuite. 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So what could be growing faster than AI? It's Americans' distrust and fear of it. And it's showing up in the most unexpected places, like last Friday, when Eric Schmidt, Google's former CEO, was delivering a commencement address at the University of Arizona. It was met with a large chorus of boos as he talked about AI's transformation of the world that's happening faster than anyone realizes. Data center construction is being blocked left and right. One town in Missouri voted out of office all 4 council members who supported a data center. And don't forget the Molotov cocktail thrown at the home of the founder of ChatGPT. Americans are being told that AI will make their lives better. So far, most just aren't buying it. And if this hits home and you are afraid of AI, make sure that you do sign up for my free newsletter. It'll help you out. 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

0: 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All right. I ran across this story and I thought, we're going to switch gears right here too. And I thought, we really need to talk about this on here on the big show. Very, very smart woman by the name of Maria Lungu is a postdoctoral researcher at the University of Virginia. She studies what happens when AI gets it wrong. And we all know about AI hallucinations, but that's not what we're talking about here. We're talking about when they get it wrong inside the criminal justice system. And joining us right now is Maria herself. Maria, thank you for being here, number one.
1: Thank you so much for having me, Kim.
0: Walk us through the chain of decisions between, like, AI flags someone and then suddenly that person is in handcuffs.
1: So, Kim, there are different things that happen and there are different systems that are used within the criminal justice system, but also within other areas such as education, within these schools. And so I think what the first thing that I'd like to talk about is being quite specific about this, the certain system that's being used. And so when I talk about this in my article in The Conversation, we're specifically looking at some of the surveillance technology that's used. And there are AI capabilities that are connected to that surveillance technology.
0: So is it the 17-year-old kid in Baltimore that we're talking about that was held at gunpoint because there was Doritos in his backpack?
1: Absolutely. So he's on campus. This surveillance technology flags him as having had a gun on him. Security actually canceled that flag because they had determined that there wasn't an issue, but there was an administrator within the school who had escalated that alert that they got from the software. That actually triggered the response from the police who came on campus, and then that escalation happened.
0: That when I remember reading that story, Maria, I was like, how frightening that must have been, right?
1: Absolutely. And not on both sides, there was frustration, right? So you have Taki Allen, who's a teenager, who's having all of this happen to him in front of his friends, where he should feel safe on campus. Mm-hmm. Then you have your police officers who are experiencing this, who see that it's a bag of crisps and who are quite frustrated with actually being called there for something that was an incorrect assumption.
0: So, they have better things to do, right?
1: Exactly.
0: Yeah. Talk to us about this. You also mentioned the Tennessee grandmother. I was fascinated by this.
1: Yeah. So what happened in her case? And actually, not much is being spoken about this because there's some litigation that's happening right now. But there was a fraudulent credit card action that was happening. And she, facial recognition technology had alerted the officials and police officers that a certain person had been using this card fraudulently. Okay. So when that facial recognition technology was used, it gave a picture of someone and attached that picture to that grandmother who had had no interaction in that state, who hadn't been to that state to the best of our knowledge. And she was connected to that fraud, and she was arrested, and she was in jail for some time. It's 5 months in jail.
0: Oh, my gosh.
1: If I remember correctly. Yeah, all because this facial recognition software had incorrectly connected her to fraud crimes in North Dakota.
0: She's like, I'm in Tennessee. Never even been to North Dakota. I don't even know where it is.
1: Gosh. With her grandkids.
0: Gosh. Mm. So what do we do about this?
1: So there are a couple of things. So in my research at the University of Virginia, I've been speaking to a number of police chiefs about what this looks like in practice, right? And so one of the things that I came across is the fact that there aren't specific policies within these police agencies that relate to specific AI technologies, right? So they might have an overarching technology policy and AI kind of falls under it, but there's nothing specifically in place. No protocols that are in place, sort of things are introduced and people are sort of feeling their way iteratively through and seeing what's happening. So firstly, policies that are in place to determine how, why, and where this technology will be used is a must.
0: Well, it's all so new, right? I mean,
1: right.
0: And we're all moving so quickly, and we have to because it's requiring us to move so quickly. So what do you do if in the case of the Tennessee woman, that what if you find that you are wrongfully accused of something? What's your first step? You're like, you know, do you immediately just go get an attorney, or is there something else that you have any recourse for? Is there anything built into these systems that you can say, compare it against XYZ and then get back to me?
1: You know, a lot of these systems that are in place claim to make changes to their system, but obviously this is only happening after the fact, right? Like something like what happens in Tennessee happens, and then these systems are changing and they're telling you, we're putting all of this in place so that we can fix these systems and make them, you know, true and the best, that we can use them in the best possible way. So what the Tennessee grandmother and what I understand she's doing right now is she's going the litigation route, because of course everything happens after the fact, but somebody has to be held liable for what has happened
0: in
1: the past.
0: Five months, right? I mean,
1: absolutely. Yeah. So that's what tends to happen. And then of course there is the push, the public push, to have these conversations out loud in public, in forums, go to your police agencies when they host events, when there are town halls, have your voice heard about what you will accept and won't accept within your community, and ask questions about transparency and ask how you can give your input about these tools that are being used. There are open forums that are happening. It's really up to us to know where they are and go to them and have our voice heard.
0: So, and that's all good intel, Maria. Is there like the most popular tool that the law enforcement's using right now?
1: Well, there are a couple that they use, right? But I wouldn't be able to say what's the most popular tool. There, you know, a number of agencies, but you might break them up into three different parts. So you might have predictive tools, you might have your surveillance tools, and then you might have your social media, where some of the tools that they're using online. When you think about these predictive tools, that's your hot spotting, which is where they sort of use historic data to decide where they need to place different officers based on where crime might occur.
0: Yeah.
1: Or they might use some of that data to decide who might commit a crime or who might be a victim of crime, and then give them some type of resources, or again, use their resources closer to that area. So there are different types there. And then there's all of this surveillance that's out there. You know, every time I turn around, there's a new camera.
0: Oh, there's a camera. Yeah, there's always cameras. There's cameras all over. Yeah. Have you seen the new ones that they're putting up in China?
1: I have not.
0: That they're on the light posts, is that there's a box. And inside the box is a small drone. And all this is being powered by artificial intelligence. And so let's say you run a light and you're still in the yellow. Well, the drone and the AI and everything that's going on says, well, you know, that was closer to a red light. And so this drone plops out of this box, goes over to you in the car, goes down, snaps your picture, snaps a full 360 of the car, and then collects all that data, and then goes back, and then before you know it, you've got a ticket for speeding through a red light. Gosh.
1: And I tell you what, Kim, that's over there in China. Few months, you'll look up when you're walking around in your street, you will see those same technologies up there somewhere, because you walk around Bourbon Street in New Orleans, you look up, you see all those cameras all over. Sometimes we don't even notice them, but they're there. And everything's, like you said, advancing. Everyone wants to be part of this innovative push. And so we're going to see some of those things happening. But what we haven't seen is the policies in place
0: that
1: regulate that.
0: And that's really where we're at right now, is that we need to personally be involved in these privacies. But because you're right. And that's a good point, Maria. I mean, everywhere you look, there's a camera every single place. It's, oh man, it's something. I got to tell you about something scary that's happening with your browser and how you could be tricked. It's a scam that's spreading like wildfire right now. And I'll tell you all about it here on the Kim Komando Show.
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0: Okay, you've got to be on your A game right now, because this ever happens to you, I have the fix. 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
2: NBC News Radio. I'm Jim Forbes. The man who died outside the White House in a shootout with Secret Service agents reportedly had mental health issues. Authorities say 21-year-old Nasir Best fired shots near the outer perimeter of the White House on Saturday. Secret Service police returned fire, and Best was pronounced dead at an area hospital. Florida Governor Ron DeSantis has announced a $600 million expansion of Blue Origin's Rocket Park campus. Rob Martier has this story.
3: The expansion comes as Blue Origin rival Elon Musk's SpaceX prepares to go public, targeting a valuation of nearly $2 trillion. The new 830,000-square-foot upper-stage manufacturing facility will support 500 aerospace jobs with an average salary of over $98,000. Blue Origin CEO said Project Horizon is the latest and most ambitious chapter in Blue Origin's decade-long commitment to Florida.
2: About 50,000 people are under evacuation order south of Los Angeles, where fire officials say a huge chemical tank is likely to explode. California Governor Gavin Newsom has declared a state of emergency in Orange County, where officials say a 34,000-gallon storage tank filled with a flammable chemical has overheated and is at risk of exploding. The tank at GKN Aerospace in Garden Grove is filled with a volatile and highly flammable chemical used in acrylic plastics. And a new analysis is raising concerns about Wegovy. Lisa Carton has this story.
4: The study was based on millions of FDA side effect reports and found the risk signal was nearly five times stronger for Wegovy than Ozempic. The condition is called ischemic optic neuropathy and happens when blood flow to the optic nerve is reduced or blocked. The study also found that men using Wegovy showed the highest signal overall, with odds 116 times higher than expected.
2: I'm Jim Forbes. A Chinese astronaut will be blasting off into space today for a year-long mission. The Shenzhou 23 spacecraft will launch Sunday night from northwest China with three astronauts on board. One astronaut will spend a full year on the Chinese space station to study long-term human physiology in space. The duration will set a new record for a Chinese astronaut. The launch will also include the first astronaut from Hong Kong to take part in a Chinese space mission. Four people are dead after a man allegedly killed three of his family members and then himself. Sam Speck has more.
5: The Thornton Police Department has identified a suspect in a triple homicide that occurred last night. Officers were dispatched shortly after 8 p.m. after a family member reported concern that multiple individuals inside the residence were unresponsive. Upon arrival, officers entered the home and located two adult males, one adult female, and one juvenile male with apparent gunshot wounds. Based on the initial investigation, detectives believe one of the adult males, a 33-year-old, fatally shot the three other family members before dying by suicide. Suspect and victim identities are being withheld pending positive identification by the Adams County Coroner's Office and notification of next of kin. The investigation remains active. I'm Sam Speck.
2: The family of Kyle Busch says the NASCAR legend died from complications of severe pneumonia that developed into sepsis. The two-time NASCAR Cup Series champion was hospitalized earlier this week for what was called, quote, severe illness, and died Thursday at the age of 41. The Busch family issued a statement Saturday citing a medical evaluation which concluded that he passed away from, quote, rapid and overwhelming associated complications. And over 300,000 race fans are expected in Indiana today for the Indianapolis 500. 33 open-wheeled vehicles will be competing in today's 500-mile race at the Indianapolis Motor Speedway, with the green flag scheduled to fall at 12:45 p.m. Eastern Time. I'm Jim Forbes.
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7: Time now for a quick look at our KKNW weather update. Tonight we've got mostly cloudy skies with a low of 52. For tomorrow, we've got mostly cloudy skies and gradually becoming sunny throughout the day with a high of 70. On Memorial Day, looks like we've got rain with a high of 62. For the rest of the week, Tuesday, a chance of rain and partly sunny skies with a high of 63. On Wednesday, mostly sunny throughout the day with a high of 69. And on Thursday, mostly sunny skies with a high of 72 degrees.
0: Maybe because I love broadcasting. I love radio. I had many chances to go on national network television. I was like, no. I love radio. So when I saw this experiment that they did the other day with four AI chatbots, Claude, ChatGPT, Gemini, and Grok, they wanted to see if they could actually run a radio station and make it profitable too, by the way. So they gave them all $20 each. And here's what happened. Claude said, after a while, I quit. I'm not doing this. Running something 24/7 like a radio station, he actually used the word inhumane. Let's see. Gemini cheerfully paired a cyclone news alert that killed 500,000 people with pit bulls Timber. Ooh, yikes. Grok hallucinated fake sponsor deals and issued the same weather report every 3 minutes. And ChatGPT, it was just boring. It was just horrible. Four AIs, zero hits. Looks like AI radio is really reinforcing those stereotypes. Oh, hey, on that happy note, welcome, ladies and gentlemen. It's so good to see you.

0: 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Better off with Blue Hop.
1: 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You know, every single day, you know the drill. I make sure that I know exactly what's happening in the tech world so I can tell you what's going on, so you can be the smartest person at the dinner table. Well, here are some things that you need to know. And the first thing I'm going to tell you about, I think, is just pure genius. Really, just pure genius. The U.S. Air Force has a plan to give decommissioned offshore oil rigs a second life. Listen to this. Instead of just rusting out, they are going to become rocket booster landing pads for Space Force and companies like SpaceX and Blue Origin. They're calling it Project Abel Baker. It's way cheaper than building these things from scratch. And the rigs get reinforced to handle rocket, plume, vibration, precision landings. SpaceX currently uses purposely built drone ships for this. This is the most sensible government idea I've seen in so many years. So within a decade, these rocket highways are going to stretch from the Gulf to the open ocean. The launch cadence at that point will be unlike anything that we've seen. You know, I don't want to be crude, but this is a pretty refined idea. Oh, yeah, that was a good one. Next on our list is I want you to just be aware of this. It doesn't mean that you need to freak out. Just something that I want you to keep in the back of your mind when you're using your favorite AI chatbot. Because imagine this chatbot therapy session that you had getting read back to you by the opposing counsel. All of it. What? Yes. All these discussions that people are having with AI are now becoming evidence in a lawsuit, a divorce, investigation, employment fights, criminal cases. Not because AI is listening like this super tiny NSA agent. It's worse. You actually typed this stuff. The company stores it. A lawyer will ask for it, and boom, there goes your little chatbot confidant, okay? So think about everything that you are putting into your favorite AI chatbot, and just think, what if I had to look at that in a courtroom? How would that make me feel? Now, of course, there are workarounds. Whenever possible, you want to turn off history and training. You want to use temporary chats. You want to delete old sensitive ones. You can ask your lawyer first. If you're not sure how to do this, guess what? You can ask your chatbot for the steps. Let's see. Samsung is copying Apple again. It happens all the time. Samsung's working on the Galaxy S27 Pro launching early next year. It's going to basically be the Ultra, but without the stylus. Doesn't that sound like the iPhone Pro? Here's a catch. They promised us this last year as far as Samsung. It never showed up. And meanwhile, here's what's going on with your phone calls and Zillow and Craigslist. Is that if you have a for sale by owner, this is really nasty, is that you may be getting a phone call from somebody. It's just a scammer. And the scammer is going to say something like, do you take Section 8 vouchers? And you're like, no. Okay. What is that? If you say no, that they're going to threaten a housing discrimination lawsuit. In 19 states, refusing voucher holders can violate source of income rules. So the scam has enough legal perfume.

0: just to stink up your entire afternoon. So you want to say yes. You want to hang up and document it. Don't audition for court TV, whatever you do. You know, somewhere a loser's wearing pajamas, threatening litigation and going, yeah, Mom, I'm having a lucrative real estate career right now. I can totally relate to this one. I don't know about you. Scientists put cyclists on bikes and compared silence with self-selected music, not what the gym speakers coughed up. The riders went nearly 20% longer with their own songs. They didn't feel like they were working harder. So the secret's not the tempo. It's caring about the songs enough so that you forget when your legs are actually screaming at you. I can totally relate to this, you know, because, you know, when you're in the vibe and you are running and you are exercising, whatever it be, and it's your music, it's your era, it's your decade, whatever it is that it really does make a difference. Like on my Peloton, my niece called me and she's like, God, you were really crushing that run the other day, because I was going really fast. And she's like, what was it about the run? And I was like, it was the 90s playlist. Totally. That was it for me. All right. So the next time you go to the airport and you need some help, you're wondering, like, where's the gate? Where do I go for TSA? Where's the nearest bathroom? Whatever it may be. Where's baggage claim? Is that no longer are you going to have those handy volunteers. This is not going to happen overnight. It's going to happen, though, in the future. And we love those volunteers. They're so nice, right? Wherever you go in the airport. I mean, they are also helping people who are afraid to fly. But now many airports, Miami was one of the first ones, now they have the holograms. LaGuardia just had one that popped up. Her name's Bridget. She holds actual conversations. She answers questions back in real time. It's this AI, of course. It's not pre-recorded. Apparently passengers are doing double takes and like, what's going on with this? Isn't that something? Bridget is not replacing human workers. They say she's just working during peak hours. That's what they always say right before all the humans are gone. Speaking of travel, Southwest is now banning robots from flights. I never thought I'd say that my entire life. Let's see. A guy by the name of Aaron, and I am going to totally mispronounce his last name. Let me just tell you. Here's how it's spelled. M-E-H-D-I-Z-A-D-E-H. Okay, so how would you say that? Medizade. That sounds like right. If it's not, I'm sorry, Aaron, bought a standard passenger seat on a Southwest flight from Las Vegas to Dallas for Stewie. Stewie's a 3.5-foot humanoid robot. He actually owns a store where they rent these humanoid for type of events. Anyway, Stewie got a window seat. Passengers were snapping selfies and pics and all kinds of stuff. 2 days later, Southwest says, nope, all human-like or animal-like robots in the cabin or checked baggage are no-go, regardless of the size or the purpose. Why? Because of the lithium-ion batteries on the inside. Isn't that something? And Stewie, you know, you don't have to worry about sitting behind him because he definitely did not recline his seat. It's like, whoa, no, Stewie, you just sit straight up just like that. How strange a world that we are living in where we're, like, on a plane with robots. Hi. You know what? Do you mind if I take your window seat? You can't see anyway. Just saying. Here's something they don't teach in school. Until the 1990s, the U.S. government classified encryption as munitions. That's right. Literally, it's on the same restricted list as firearms and explosives. And they weren't wrong. Encryption is a weapon. 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

0: 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All right. I saw this story in the New York Post, and I was like, this is really something. Because imagine that you're a guy who lives in a rural community, Linden, California, a spot that Google Maps just flat out refuses to navigate correctly. And after years of drivers just pulling into the wrong driveway, you're saying, like, I have had enough. I've had it up to here, okay? And I'm going to fix it. And joining us right now is Tom. Hello there, Tom.
1: So, hey, how's it going?
0: So how long did the wrong deliveries go on? Forever?
1: Yeah, ever since we moved here about 4 years ago.
0: And where'd you move from?
1: Tracy, California. Just another small town.
0: Oh, another small town.
1: Not too far from here.
0: Because I was thinking, like if you moved from L.A. to Linden, it would have been like, whoa, okay, what's going on? All right, so tell us how you fixed it. Because, well, you also have a drone company, which I think is also amazing, too.
1: Yeah, we do. I own a company called Magical Light Shows. We do light shows for theme parks, and we have a drone fleet as well. So I woke up literally one morning after, I think, getting the wrong package again. And by the way, the story behind this is I remember recently a driver literally called me saying, hey, I'm from Amazon. I can't find your house. I'm giving up and I'm going home.
0: You're like, oh, thank you for that prime delivery.
1: Well, he called and said, wait, you're calling me to tell me that you gave up? Or do you want me to help you? Like, I can put on some lights, do something, you know, and after that, I'm like, okay, what's it going to take? So I woke up one morning, and I'm like, you know, I think I got an idea. I called my friend Larson. I called my friend Matt because they helped me put together the drone shows. I'm like, what are you doing tonight? Let's go ahead and see if we can create this. So, yeah, that's how we created it. We basically created a drone show, if you will, telling an, you know, Amazon driver how to get to our house, because they always take the wrong driveway. We put notes in the Amazon, you know, description where you're allowed to. Mm-hmm. We put it, we contacted Google. This isn't like we're not trying all the stuff. It says our address on our driveway. You can't see it from the video we put up, but it's really, really clear. And I'm like, okay, let's just have fun with this. Honestly, it was more of a lighthearted solution to a real problem.
0: Okay, so you guys put on this drone show. And then mm-hmm. how did that information let the Amazon drivers know that this is where you need to go?
1: So basically, when they go to the wrong driveway, which they always do, in the sky it says, wrong driveway, back up. It's my neighbor Dennis who lives in that driveway, and it's this kind of ongoing joke that it happens every day. So then they back up. Then when they get to the right driveway, the lights up in the sky says, you know, there you go, keep going, because they do have a long driveway. And then after they get close, you know, actually when they drop off the packet, it says, thank you, you know. Actually, I think that's not right. I put a giant arrow in the sky, like literally like a 400-foot tall arrow that points to the house that says, over here. And then they drop it off, and then we said, thank you. So, yeah. I mean, and I used another drone in the sky, a video drone, to see where drivers are. So we live on a street where I'm like the last house on the street. So if you're driving down this street, you're coming to my house, basically. So we can actually see a mile away when a car is coming. So once we actually see the cars are coming, we can literally hit launch and the drones go up and actually run it.
0: God, that's so funny. So are you like at 100 for 100 right now?
1: 100 for 100 deliveries, or what are we talking about?
0: 100% that you're getting your packages now.
1: Yeah, actually, my packages are being delivered correctly now. My neighbor, however, just had their package delivered to an empty field. I'm like, are you kidding me? So I don't know who they're sending out sometimes. I mean, some people are great, and some people know us, you know, they're great. But, like, sometimes for different delivery services, different days, they have different people who I just don't know what to deal with. But
0: I just love that. That is just such an innovative way for you to fix a problem. And
1: yeah, we forget if you can miss the 400-foot sign in the sky, well, then, you know, I don't know what else to do.
0: There's only so much. Real quick, when you do a theme park drone show, how close can you get the drones next to each other?
1: Typically, we go about 5 feet as the closest, maybe six, but basically 5-6 feet.
0: And then how do you...
1: When they're landing and taking off, they're even closer. Like, they our drones actually land and take off in the case, so they're inches away from each other when they're landing and taking off. But when they're up in the sky, on average, we try to keep about 6 feet. That way, in case there's a gust of wind, there's no collisions.
0: And then how many drones are in the light show? I know it depends upon how big the light show is, but on average?
1: Right. Typically, we run 210.
0: And then of course, you have to time all the battery life to that, too?
1: Yeah, we can get about 15 minutes in rough wind conditions, so that's our max that we plan.
0: And then what was the most fun drone show that you've ever done?
1: Probably the light show at my own house a few years back. We did one featuring Metallica, and it was pretty rad. So when Metallica saw it, they got pretty excited about it, too. So we also did another one for Call of Duty. Call of Duty hired us, and we took Christmas music, and all the music was made out of sounds from the video game. So it was like Jingle Bells, but with, like, you know, all the tools and weapons from the game. And then we did
0: nothing like the Christmas spirit.
1: Yeah. I think it's just the juxtaposition of something that doesn't fit, you know, that makes some of the fun of it. I mean, obviously we love Christmas and we love, sure, you know, what it is, but we also have fun with just like, you know, it'd be hilarious if we did this. So.
0: Well, it sounds like you're having great fun at what you're doing. 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Oh, yeah.
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4: NBC News Radio, I'm Jim Forbes. The man who died outside the White House in a shootout with Secret Service agents reportedly had mental health issues. Authorities say 21-year-old Nasir Best fired shots near the outer perimeter of the White House on Saturday. Secret Service police returned fire, and Best was pronounced dead at an area hospital. And Florida Governor Ron DeSantis has announced a $600 million expansion of Blue Origin's Rocket Park campus. Rob Martier has more.
5: The expansion comes as Blue Origin rival Elon Musk's SpaceX prepares to go public, targeting a valuation of nearly $2 trillion. The new 830,000-square-foot upper-stage manufacturing facility will support 500 aerospace jobs with an average salary of over $98,000. Blue Origin CEO said Project Horizon is the latest and most ambitious chapter in Blue Origin's decade-long commitment to Florida.
4: I'm Jim Forbes.
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7: Alternative Talk, 1150 AM, KKNW. It's Joey J here with another weekly movie minute, teeing up the long holiday weekend with another trip out to space.
8: The old protect the young. And then the young.
7: Pedro Pascal once more dons the helmet and suit as a private contractor cleaning up the galaxy with his adopted son in Star Wars, The Mandalorian, and Grogu. And he is a very tough cookie throughout. So too director Jon Favreau, who's working double time to justify seeing Star Wars movies back on the big screen. He's functionally successful, but it still falls shy of being really spectacular, rather overlooking a desire to be more original, let alone professional. It'll be worth seeing on the biggest screen you can find, but not necessarily worth remembering. The latter belongs more to the new bonkers satire from director Boots Riley, I Love Boosters.
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7: Kiki Palmer leads a troop of expert thieves looking to redistribute the haute couture of a top designer with buried controversies, played by Demi Moore. A strong supporting cast, inimitable visual blueprint, and an unashamedly persistent degree of anarchy drive Riley's imagination to lofty highs that almost surpass his past work, but otherwise stay in decent company as a film that takes great pride in bending the rules a little for a dark heist comedy with some sci-fi leanings. Palmer is pure clutch in another career best. Both are in theaters this weekend, and this is Joey J for KKNW.
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0: When you get this all done, give us a call back. Which one actually worked the best? 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
17: Time now for a quick look at our KKNW weather update. Tonight we've got mostly cloudy skies with a low of 52. For tomorrow, we've got mostly cloudy skies and gradually becoming sunny throughout the day with a high of 70. On Memorial Day, looks like we've got rain with a high of 62. For the rest of the week, Tuesday, a chance of rain and partly sunny skies with a high of 63. On Wednesday, mostly sunny throughout the day with a high of 69. And on Thursday, mostly sunny skies with a high of 72 degrees.

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1: 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You know, it occurred to me the other day that I didn't think that our family members knew how to do emergency SOS. And so I put it inside a group chat. And if you're not sure how to do this, you can actually try it just to make sure that you know how to use it. If the event ever happens that you need it, that you're not sitting there going like, okay, now what do I do? Just real quick, on your iPhone, you're going to hold the side and volume button together. Just hold those two together. On Android, you're going to tap the power button 5 times. And what I want you to do is make sure that you teach the kids these steps. Again, on your iPhone, you're going to hold the side button, the volume button. And on Android, you're going to tap the power button 5 times. Let's see. Janine in Louisville, Kentucky. Hi there, Janine.
2: Hi. It's so good to talk to you in person. I have been reading the newsletter mostly, and then sharing information with my friends. So we're all, you know, trying to keep everybody up to date.
1: Awesome. Well, thank you for that. I appreciate that. So I see stolen. All I have is two words: stolen Facebook. So either you stole Facebook, or somebody stole from you.
2: No. Somebody stole it from me, and it was quite a thing, because instead of, they didn't like clone it, they actually stole it. And the within like maybe an hour of them doing this, I got the notice that says, "Is this you?" And I'm tapping, not me. And it didn't matter, obviously. But I was able to get in long enough to do a screenshot of the contact page still had my email, her email, or their email.
1: So wait, back up. So what happened?
2: I actually was, you know, I get an alert that says someone's trying to
1: sign
2: in.
1: Okay, all right. Okay, so then you said no.
2: Already there.
1: Okay. And then of course, you went to Facebook and said, "I want it back."
2: No. First, I emailed the email. And I said, I use this account for pro bono work for a lot of nonprofit organizations. I really need this page back. And she or they also wrote back, "Oh, fine, I'd love to give it back to you for $1,500. And if you don't pay me, I will sell it for $2,000 to somebody else."
1: And what did you say?
2: I didn't say anything at that point. I know not to pay.
1: Right.
2: And then after that, she did put something. I administered two other pages, and she put a car for sale, which
1: of course didn't
2: exist.
1: Yeah.
2: It was $1,500, which must be the magical amount.
1: So did you get your account back?
2: No.
1: Okay.
2: No, I did. Here's what happened. When you go to reach Facebook and you say,
1: Facebook.com/hacked. I know they, yeah,
2: right.
1: Exactly.
2: And basically they say, "Fine, just give us your cell phone number and we'll send you a code." The code went to her. And eventually I bit the bullet and I just opened a new account. But I still have the same email and code number. Cell phone number. So I go to sign in and they say, "We're going to send you a code." It's like, oh no. And even though I give them the cell phone number or the email.
1: Okay. Well, let me tell you. Okay. Here's what you need to do. Okay. We're going to take it from step one. If you have Gmail, you can be like,
2: "I do."
1: Okay.
2: Yeah.
1: "Just Janine, the fabulous one in Louisville at," let's say that's your Gmail. Okay. @gmail.com. Okay, so then what you do is you say, "Just Janine, the fabulous one in Louisville." Then you put a plus sign, and then you say Facebook.
2: Okay. Oh.
1: Okay, so that email address gets just with that particular social media. So if that ever gets compromised, you could just make a new one. Okay, because because it's all going to get funneled in there. As far as with phone numbers, you can use a Google Voice number. So those codes will always come to there. And as a matter of fact, you can use really an authenticator app so that these SMS codes are not going to a phone or email anymore. And the authenticator app is only on your phone. So that's really the proper way to set up your social media accounts. Now, did you ever go to facebook.com/ID?
2: I don't think I did the ID one. I did hacked.
1: Because so what you want to do there is that's where you can... You can upload a copy of your driver's license to prove that this is really you. You might want to try that to get it back. But, you know, so the problem is that you got all your eggs in one basket, Facebook basket. Okay. So what we want to do is I'll write all this up. I'll put it in a newsletter. That you want to have like these separate accounts. And so that this way, in the unlikely event, if something does get compromised, that you're not sitting there going like, whew, now what? But you did the right thing. You didn't pay them. And that's the most important thing, because if you had paid them, they'd get your $1,500 and they'd go, well, you know what? Times what it is, it's going to cost you another $500. Then you're like, well, I'm in for $1,500. What's another $500? Then you're into $2,000. And they're like, you got another $700? Because then it just keeps going on and on and on until you just give up and then you've lost all your money. And unfortunately, Facebook, being the trillion-dollar company that it is, they don't believe in customer service. And before you sit there and you say to me, well, Kim, it's free. Okay, it's not free. It's not free at all. You're paying with your privacy. You're paying with your data. Janine, I will put this in a future newsletter. If you don't already get our newsletters, just a quick reminder, head over to getkim.com to sign up. 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All right, the smartest people you know have fallen for a text scam. I hear about it here on the show in my email, DMs, phone calls every single day. We're talking about doctors and lawyers, IT guys and gals and teachers. And the reason why is that AI is riding the bait right now, and it is so, so, so good at it. Here's a number. Americans lost $639 million to tech scams in 2025, seven times what it was 5 years ago. Okay. That's why they keep increasing, because you all keep clicking. If you would stop clicking, then the scams would stop. See how all that works? Now, IBM built a phishing campaign in 5 minutes using AI. Now, in the past, if you were a human scammer, that would probably take you, I don't know, roughly 16 to 20 hours. Okay, they got the same click rate. So the next time you get a sketchy email or a text, what I want you to do is copy the text, okay, and then open up your favorite AI chatbot, paste that in, and say, is this a scam? That's all. Is this a scam? Tell me three red flags. Tell me what I should do with it next. Okay. So before you click that link, I want you to stop and think. Okay, I want you to do that. I actually trademarked that. Stop and think before you click that link, because it's so important. So if you ever get something that you're wondering, you know, is this legit? Even if it's just a pop-up on your phone or on your computer, your iPad, whatever it is, you know, you can screenshot that too and put that into your favorite AI chatbot. All right, still to come, we have more of your great phone calls, as well as later on. There's fake AI that's spreading. This one's really nasty. I got to tell you about it here on the Kim Komando Show. Think that fake username is keeping you anonymous online? Not anymore, thanks to AI. I'm Kim Komando for The Current, my 5-star rated newsletter read by nearly a million people just like you. 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
0: Let's see, Mickey in Oklahoma City. Hello there, Mickey. Welcome to the show.
2: Good grief, Kim. I've listened to you for so long, and I'm so excited to be on the air with you. Thanks for taking my call.
0: Oh, you betcha. You're sweet. So, what's on your mind?
2: I am writing a children's book.
0: Okay.
2: And it's based on stories I used to tell my kids when they were little kids. And now I'm telling my grandkids, and they are eating them up.
0: Are they good? And that's awesome.
2: Yeah, I've always been the storyteller at night. And anyway, they are asking for them. And so my wife says, man, you got to get these things down. We don't want to lose these. And my kids are saying, you got to get these down. We don't want to lose these. And so I can do that. I can write the stories down, but I want to make it a little kid's book so other kids can enjoy it. But even my stick figures are really pathetic. So I need some way. I need to illustrate it. You know, everybody can't be good at everything, right? So my thought is, okay, a couple grand per book to have it illustrated by a real live human, probably minimum. Or I can use AI as a tool. And I mentioned it, and my youngest said, oh my gosh, you would do that? That is like immoral. And then my middle kid said, Dad, that is so wrong. And so I have a two-part question for you, or two aspects.
0: Now, wait, whoa. Why is it wrong? Why do they say it's wrong?
2: They say it's wrong because I'll just have to use a little bit of what one of them said, that AI basically steals everything that's on the internet, and then they use the work of other artists without compensating them, and so on. But that's not how I understand it.
0: No.
2: I understand it more like AI goes to the library and gets there, you know, gets all the information, and then you tell them what you want, and it's up to you to make sure you're getting delivered what you want.
0: So are the kids using AI at all?
2: Not that I'm aware of. They're both vehemently approved to it. I mean, opposed to it.
0: What do they do for a living?
2: One of them is a technical writer
0: and
2: information architect. The other is an online marketer, basically.
0: I'm surprised they're not using it. It would make their life so much easier. I mean,
2: I wouldn't be surprised.
0: I mean, it's a tool. I mean, I can tell you from writing, it will do outlines, and it will, I mean, I put stuff into AI and I said, tell me what I'm missing, you know?
2: Yeah.
0: As far as with online marketing, creating subject lines that pop, and I mean, you could tell it to be whatever type of expert, but that's okay. That's for another time. Let's talk about you.
2: Okay.
0: I would 100%, if this were me, use AI. And
2: okay.
0: And give credit where credit's due. If you ever look at the newsletter, it'll say ChatGPT/Kim Komando. That's because I use ChatGPT to create the art that's in the newsletter. And then I'm giving credit to ChatGPT. I'm not saying I sat there and did it myself. There's no way. I mean, I can barely even like put colors together. I mean, if you were to see what I have on today, if you watch on YouTube, I have like on this this teal shirt, white pants, and teal shoes. Okay, that's it. All right. But I would 100% do this. And right now, the best image creator is ChatGPT.
2: Okay.
0: And so how I do it is, I think Claude is a better project manager. And what that means is that you can go into Claude and you can say, you can call, name a project, kids books, right? Mm-hmm. And then you describe what the project is. These are just like you told me. These are stories from my childhood. I'm a storyteller, whatever it may be. And then you tell it things that you want it to remember, phrases that you might want to say, things that you wouldn't want in there. And then you can say, give me, you know, this is what the character looks like, or this is what I think the character should look like. And then you can tell Claude or ChatGPT, and then you can tell it to create that that character in whatever format style you want, whether it's watercolor, sketch, whatever it may be. The reason why you do this in Claude as a project is that you can always go back to it. So you know how sometimes you're using AI and it doesn't remember anything, and you're like, oh my God, this is so annoying, right? I got to go back and I got to tell it everything. But if you have a project, it remembers it and it can reference it that this character is 10 years old and skinned his knee when he was running down the street carrying a bucket, you know, or whatever it may be.
2: Right.
0: And so that's how I would start it.
2: Now you're answering. I had two parts to the question. One was the practical side, like what are the practical downsides? And what I found online, which ironically was probably AI answering my question about what's the downside of using AI. And they said things like continuity, like you sort of kind of referenced it when you said, yeah, he skinned his knee. Got to remember that for the next two pages. The other thing was the philosophical. But, you know, I asked one of my kids, do I need to be driving? You know, am I being immoral by driving a horseless carriage to meet you for dinner? You know, technology has changed. How do we not make use of it?
0: And a lot of people are afraid. And your kids may be afraid. They may fall into that category. Right now, 47% of Americans are afraid of AI.
2: Yeah, they just seem to be incensed at the impersonal inhumanity of it.
0: Well, really. and it's hurting their livelihood. If it hasn't already, it will. And
2: or helping if they use it right.
0: Yes, because if you've heard me say this before, if you don't innovate, you evaporate. Right. And
2: there you go.
0: This is the biggest industrial revolution, I think. This is, some people compare it to the printing press. I think it's even bigger than that. We've never seen anything that affects our lives in so many different ways. And it's not just work and productivity, and it's the one day curing disease.
2: Right.
0: And having individualized, personalized medicine. And yes, it comes with surveillance and it comes with robots and AI and Minority Report and, you know, because... You know, we can get into the philosophical. Why are we building all these AI data centers? It is not for us to have little stick figures for a book. Okay. It's not. But I think you should try it. I think you should. And if you need any other help along the way, I mean, I'm here for you. I would love to help you make the best. And then also, you know, don't forget, this is not just a book. We could take it to the next level, Mickey. We could go and we could do videos. And so that the kids can watch this come alive on YouTube by using the various video tools that just, you know, Google just announced the other day that you now can go into a prompt and it will create a video. I'm so excited. I can't wait to try it. Yes, I am. I'm excited about AI. And for people who say, like, stop talking about AI, you can't. This is the world that we live in. We have more of the show coming right up. Every business owner I talk to asks the same question. How do I make AI work for me? 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

0: 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All right, let me tell you something, is that these hackers and scammers, they are getting very, very creative. And right now, they are actually making fake AI chatbots that look like the real ones. And so that this way you will download it and then put it on your laptop, your computer, on your phone, and then suddenly they're stealing everything under the sun. So do not click a link inside email or text or anywhere that says, you know, get this free AI chatbot. You're just asking for trouble. 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We talked about it several times here during the show. 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
2: I'm Dr. Anthony Lizowitz, and this is Climate Connections. For Will Brownback, owner of Spiral Path Farm in Pennsylvania, growing healthy food starts with growing healthy soil. On his 300-acre organic farm, he adds compost to his fields, and he grows cover crops that he later tills into the soil, where they add nutrients as they decompose. All this organic material helps create rich, loose soil, which benefits his farm in multiple ways. It can soak up more water, so it can reduce flooding and erosion during heavy storms, which are growing more common as the climate warms.
3: Soil with a small amount of organic matter may only be like your kitchen sponge, whereas a soil with more organic matter might be like a sponge you use to wash your car.
2: And the soil does not dry out as fast during dry spells, which are also growing more common in Pennsylvania. What's more, nutrient-rich soil can help plants grow stronger and increase yields. And research shows it can even enhance the flavor and texture of crops.
3: That's what makes a tomato go from, eh, it's a tomato, to, wow, now that's a tomato.
2: So by building healthier soil, he can adapt to changing growing conditions and produce delicious, abundant harvests.
4: Climate Connections is produced by the Yale Center for Environmental Communication. 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
5: NBC News Radio, I'm Scott Carr. About 50,000 people are under evacuation orders south of Los Angeles, where fire officials say a huge chemical tank is likely to explode. California Governor Gavin Newsom's declared a state of emergency in Orange County, where officials say a 34,000-gallon storage tank filled with a flammable chemical has overheated and is at risk of exploding. We get more from Jason Nathanson.
6: The plan to try and cool a tank of toxic chemicals in Orange County before it explodes isn't working, and officials are scrambling.
7: We're bringing people in from all over the country, talking to people all over the place, trying to come up with additional options.
6: Orange County Fire Authority Incident Commander Craig Covey says the tank of toxic and highly flammable MMA at GKN Aerospace in Garden Grove was at 90 degrees and rising a degree an hour. Experts think around 100 degrees is when things go sideways.
7: Letting this thing just fail and blow up is unacceptable to us.
6: I'm Jason Athenson.
5: Search and rescue efforts are underway in China, where more than 80 people were killed in an explosion at a coal mine. China Central TV says 247 people were underground at the coal mine south of Beijing Friday night when it was rocked by a gas explosion, killing at least 80 people, injuring more than 100. More than 300,000 race car fans are set to be on hand in Indiana today for the Indy 500. 33 open-wheeled vehicles are competing in today's 500-mile race at the Indianapolis Motor Speedway. Two other big races are happening this Memorial Day weekend. The Canadian Grand Prix F1 race starts at 4 p.m. Eastern today in Montreal. And the death of NASCAR legend Kyle Busch will likely be on the minds of many fans. Busch's family said the two-time NASCAR Cup Series champ was hospitalized Thursday with a severe illness. They say a case of severe pneumonia developed into sepsis. He died at the age of 41. Busch had been set to drive in today's NASCAR Coca-Cola 600 at Charlotte Motor Speedway. Scott Carr, NBC News Radio. New York's Knicks are now just one step away from making it to the NBA Finals after dominating Cleveland's Cavaliers last night 121-108 in Game 3 of the Eastern Conference Finals. Jalen Brunson led all scorers with 30 points, helping the Knicks take a 3-0 lead in that best-of-seven series. Head coach for the Knicks, Mike Brown, says helping his team has been the depth of ability across several players.
8: From our guys, you know, Josh was the connector that he was. 9 rebounds, 5 assists, 4 steals. OG was fantastic. He hit some timely buckets for us.
5: Cleveland now hopes to stave off elimination when they host New York for Game 4 Monday. A Chinese astronaut is set to blast off into space today for a year-long mission. A Shenzhou 23 spacecraft will launch Sunday night from northwest China with 3 astronauts on board. One of them set to spend a full year on the Chinese space station to study long-term human physiology in space. There's a new analysis raising concerns about the weight loss drug Wegovy. We get details from Lisa Carton.
9: The study was based on millions of FDA side effect reports and found the risk signal was nearly 5 times stronger for Wegovy than Ozempic. The condition is called ischemic optic neuropathy and happens when blood flow to the optic nerve is reduced or blocked. The study also found that men using Wegovy showed the highest signal overall, with odds 116 times higher than expected. I'm Lisa Carton.
5: A little boy who died in a May 11th fire at a Bronx apartment building is in effect saving 3 lives through organ donation. The New York Daily News reports 6-year-old Osias Harris donated both kidneys, his liver, and pancreas to 3 different people who'd been on national waiting lists. The boy's twin sister and a 1-year-old brother also died in the fire. Their father, Kwesi Harris, says it's been hard to lose his kids, but he's proud that those lives could be saved. Scott Carr, NBC News Radio.
10: Time now for a quick look at our KKNW weather update. Tonight we've got mostly cloudy skies with a low of 52. For tomorrow, we've got mostly cloudy skies and gradually becoming sunny throughout the day with a high of 70. On Memorial Day, looks like we've got rain with a high of 62. For the rest of the week, Tuesday, a chance of rain and partly sunny skies with a high of 63. On Wednesday, mostly sunny throughout the day with a high of 69. And on Thursday, mostly sunny skies with a high of 72 degrees.
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15: Going to talk today about to go from the West Coast, and we're going to choose to go from Los Angeles to Kona on the Big Island of Hawaii, where so many exciting things are waiting for you to see and do. When you arrive on the Big Island of Hawaii and you arrive at Kona Airport, you know you are someplace very special. The airport is small, but at the same time, it manages to take care of all of the visitors who come through. And much of it is made up of buildings that are constructed of roofs that almost look like thatched huts with no sidewalls. So it's open air. When your luggage comes off the plane, it's generally put in an area that is outdoors, and it's a little different for the seasoned traveler who is accustomed to an airport being an enclosed space made of lots of glass and steel. This is made of wood, and it's, for the most part, an open space. And from there, you'll find your way to your hotel, either because you've been picked up by a shuttle bus run by your hotel, or you've rented a car or taken a taxi. The first thing you're going to notice about Kona

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1: I have Temple Grandin on the line with me. And if you can get your hands on Animals Make Us Human or Animals in Translation, two of the books that Temple Grandin has written, if you see the film Temple Grandin starring Claire Danes, you can find it at HBO. You can also buy the DVD online, as I have. You will learn so much about her. And for all of you who have in your life, in your immediate or extended family or among your friends, a child who is on the autism spectrum, have heart. Why do I say that, Temple?
4: Well, when I was 3 years old, I had no speech. I was a severely autistic child. And the thing about autism is it's a very big spectrum. And you work really hard on these little kids that are not speaking. A lot of them even get speaking. Some of them are not able to. My mother always encouraged my ability in art. That was always done. I'm a visual thinker. That's helped me in my work with animals. And we were discussing previously about rescue animals, being afraid of different things. You have to be a good detective because you don't know what bad things they did to that animal before you got it. Like I talked about, the horse was afraid of black hats. Another horse was afraid of jointed bits. The bit was jointed. It was scary. If a bit was a solid one-piece bit with no moving parts, then he was fine with it. That was a different sort of
1: I bet his tongue got caught.
4: Picture.
1: I bet his tongue got caught in that joint.
4: Probably did. But you see, basically what ended up happening, and I've talked to three or four people that had horses with this problem, a jointed bit was bad, and if the bit was all solid one piece, then it was in the good file. You see, you've got to go back and figure out what happened, because that's an easy fix. I can get rid of all of the jointed bits. Because I figured out that that's what was setting off the fear memory. It's just like a flashback in post-traumatic stress syndrome, or it could be a certain noise that they're afraid of because that was associated with something bad that happened.
1: And the reason
4: you've got to be a really good detective if you have an animal that you think has been abused in the past to figure out what is triggering the fear memory, and it will be a picture or a sound that's associated with the bad event.
1: Yes. Well, I have to tell you that I know that one of the symptoms of post-traumatic stress disorder is having a low startle reflex, that if there is even a mild noise that would annoy no one, it will make the person who is suffering with PTSD jump, literally. And when I open a can of soda and you hear the click of the metal and the fizzy pop sound of the carbonation that the carbonation makes, oh, she'll jump from wherever she is 3 feet back. And so, you know, and that's what made me think that, you know, this is a post-traumatic stress disorder situation that...
4: Well, maybe she associates, maybe the previous people were drunk or something and they'd be opening a beer and maybe she associates that sound with getting beaten up.
1: Oh, am I glad I'm talking to you,
4: could
1: woman?
4: Be something like that.
1: Am I?
4: I don't know. We see. We don't know the handling history.
1: Yeah, but you know what? I wouldn't doubt that you're right, and it's probably the rotten guy with the beard. Wow.
4: Possibly it was.
1: My poor dog. I feel like, you know, I have a learning curve that I've never. She is our second rescue dog, but the first of we've had dogs forever. I mean, since I was 3 years old, I can remember our first dog. My first dog was a huge Great Dane named King. But

0: I always had dogs in my childhood and in my married life, and but the other rescue dog we had was a puppy. So this is my first experience taking on craziness. Well, I've never seen this before.
1: Some of the rescues, there's a lot of rescue dogs which are just fine, but there's some rescue dogs that have come from a very abused background.
0: Yeah, well, that's
1: so you're
0: going
1: to get these like fear memories popping back. And they're either pictures or sounds usually associated with being hit, screamed at, beaten, or some other really bad thing.
0: So terrible. Temple, what is the website where people interested in knowing more about you, they can go?
1: Well, they can go to Grandin.com if they're interested in livestock, my livestock stuff. They can go to TempleGrandin.com for autism information. I've got my main autism book, for young kids is called The Way I See It. I've got an autobiography, Thinking in Pictures, and then I have my two animal books, Animals in Translation, Animals Make Us Human, and then I've also got livestock books. I've got Temple Grandin's Guide to Working with Farm Animals.
0: I'm so pleased that you were able to join us today. Temple Grandin is recognized and acclaimed for what she has brought to the cattle herding industry and working with livestock. The woman's amazing. Thank you for joining us today. Well, everybody else, stay with me. We'll be right back. I am delighted you're with me. I have something very special for you this hour. I want to remind you to go to sabrams.net, sabrams.net. If you have to leave us before the hour is over, if you've missed any part of today's show, you know the show is 3 hours. So you don't want to miss any parts. 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So I have to tell you, I am just wowed and awed that I was lucky enough to be able to connect with a woman this past week named Kathleen Jarvis. Kathleen has been a volunteer at the St. Scholastica Monastery in Fort Smith, Arkansas. I was happy to be able to connect with Kathleen Jarvis. I haven't spoken to her in years now. And the only time I've ever been face-to-face with her was over a 7-day period in 2008 when my husband and I flew to Ireland to make sure a trip that the Stephanie Abrams Travel Fairy Godmother had planned for Kathleen Jarvis, who worked diligently to get Sister Catherine Markey to Ireland, a place she wanted to commune with her ancestors and her family history as she was approaching her 80th birthday and 60 years as a nun. 30 of them at that point, and this is 13 years ago, so now be 43 years ago. She became a Benedictine nun. Prior to that 30 years, she was a nun in another order. And she was the archivist at the monastery in Fort Smith, Arkansas. And when it turned out that the car and driver I had arranged to chauffeur them about for 11 days and 10 nights wasn't going to be able to do any more than the first 3 nights and maybe the last night or 2. What was I going to do in the middle? And while I got hit with that news on the 30th of August and they were departing on September 6th, what is that, a week away? I was flabbergasted. I didn't know what I was going to do, especially because we were going to be in Mexico from the 6th of September to the 8th of September. And they would need somebody to deal with their driving needs really from the 10th of September. But I sorted out somebody getting them from Galway to Knock, where Knock Shrine is in County Mayo, for the 10th. And then they were going to be perusing the grounds of Knox Shrine and visiting the little town there. They didn't need a car that day. And we just surprised them on the 11th and showed up at the recommendation of my senior producer, David Isby, because when I looked astonished as to, oh my God, what am I going to do? Well, where am I going to find a suitable driver to drive them around? And David looked at me like, I don't know why you didn't think of this, but why don't you fly over and do it? And I just smiled ear to ear and said, I can do that. So we flew on the 9th from New York. We flew the 8th from Mexico City to a New York airport. And we overnighted at the airport. And the 9th, we flew to Ireland. When you fly to Ireland, you fly in the evening. So when you land, it's morning, even though it's 5 hours later. So we landed on the 10th. We overnighted in Galway. And on the morning of September 11th, 2008, we drove to Knock. And we showed up at the lobby reception area of the Knock Shrine lodgings, which are lovely. So if you want to stay on the grounds there, you can. And we connected with Sister Catherine Markey and Kathleen Jarvis, who you heard giggling in the background. And we're going to be talking with Kathleen about that trip. And you got to hear about this. It's quite a story. So buckle your seatbelt in your armchair as we take off. On the line with me, live from Fort Smith, Arkansas, is Kathleen Jarvis. She is a very dear and devoted friend of the monastery of Saint Scholastica in Fort Smith, Arkansas, and a very dear friend and someone who cares very much about Sister Catherine Markey. And because Kathleen reached out in spiritual circles and hit on Sister Camille D'Arienzo from the Order of the Sisters of Mercy, who knows me well, and asked, do you know somebody that can help me make a trip to Ireland possible for Sister Catherine? And I'd be accompanying her because she's about to turn 80. And I would go along to make sure everything was copacetic. And Sister Kathleen, Sister Camille contacted me. That's not the first time I've called you Sister Kathleen, by the way. Kathleen, you are not a member of the order.
2: I'm not good enough to be one. But
0: oh, okay. That is so not true. But we'll move on. For you know, you if nothing else, you certainly have learned humility. I just got on the case and whipped it all together, and as circumstances had it, felt compelled to go over and make sure that the trip went perfectly. Especially when we suddenly wound up with a driver for the first 3 days and the last night, the last day. So it was a remarkable experience for me and my husband. But thank you so much for joining us today. So I'm really interested in knowing, you know, I have a master's degree in education and social science. And one of the things I learned in my education courses, there are a couple. The first rule of education is ventilation, because if it's too warm in the room, everybody will fall asleep. They won't learn anything. And that goes for being hungry also. If you're hungry, you don't learn. But the other is that education is what's left when you've forgotten everything you ever learned. And I'm wondering, now that we are years after the trip to Ireland, can you summarize in one sentence what is left from that experience? And then we'll go into the next segment and start really digging in.
2: From that experience, that's a tough job, one sentence. I would say we were privileged to experience the true warmth and sincerity of the Irish people. That is what remains with me.
0: Okay. And that, not surprising, by the way. We're going to take a quick break. We'll be right back. We're going to go traveling through the eyes and memory of Kathleen Jarvis around Ireland.

0: Bedford County, Pennsylvania is small town America. The Medal of Honor is our nation's highest award for valor. It is rare. Of the 1,000 Medals of Honor awarded in the 20th century, two went to men from the town of Everett. Ellis Wheath was awarded the Medal of Honor for his actions during World War II. December 1944 in St. Hippolyte, France, Wheath sacrificed his own life to save the lives of his men by aggressive action against German forces. Robert Hartsock was awarded the Medal of Honor for actions in February 1969 during the Vietnam War. When enemy forces overran his base camp, Robert saved the life of his commander by shielding an enemy satchel charge with his own body. Bridges on the west and east end of Everett now bear the names of Wheath and Hartsock. The valor of these two Everett men is a big part of small town America.
1: It's Travel with Stephanie Abrams.
2: On the line with me is Kathleen Jarvis. She lives in Fort Smith, Arkansas. She has been a volunteer at the monastery at Fort Smith, St. Scholastica, for many, many years, probably decades now. She committed herself to helping a nun she befriended, Sister Catherine Markey, to help her connect with her Irish roots. And Sister Catherine was approaching 80 years old. Of all the places that we sorted out for you to visit before we joined you on the fourth day of your journey through Ireland, and for the rest of that trip that we spent together, what are the things that come to mind? Maybe you can list them and then we can delve into them a little better. Well, what are the things that stand out beyond the amazing people, which we need to talk about in Ireland, of the places that we visited, the experiences we had?
3: Well, Stephanie, you've given me a hard job. I would have to say that Knock was way up there on top of the list. The visiting of in County Mayo, the Knock Shrine, the Marian Shrine, which is, by the way, I read that it's visited by 1.5 million people every year. And I would have to say the Famine Ship.
2: The Dunbrody.
3: Right.
2: Dunbrody Famine Ship in County Wexford.
3: And where was that again, please? Where was that again?
2: It's in County Wexford. County Wexford is the southeastern county in Ireland. And when you travel westward from Wexford, the next county that abuts it is Waterford. And most people know Waterford because of Waterford Crystal, because of Waterford Castle, and also because Waterford is the place historically that the Beast, Oliver Cromwell, who somebody, I can't believe it, Megan McCain commented on something a few weeks back, and she pointed to Oliver Cromwell as a source. I don't know why in the world she would bring up that awful man's name. He was miserable to the Irish. And miserable all around, and responsible for killing the king of England, ending the idea that the king is descended from God and you can't kill the king. Even in chess, you just knock him over, but you can't kill him. But in Waterford, he's the one, Oliver Cromwell, who wanted Waterford because it's such a strong port. And he told his soldiers, you go in there and you take Waterford for me. And really, I don't care how you get it. You can come in from Crook's Head or from Hook. So you get it by Hook or by Crook, which are the two places. Look on the map of the south of Ireland on the Atlantic coastline, and you will see the places of Crook's Head and Hook. And we have taken that in our language as get it by any means. When we say you get it by hook or by crook, it leads back to an Irish story. Isn't that amazing? But that's all just to the west of County Wexford.
3: It's amazing how much you know of Irish history. Well, you asked about favorite spots. I have to tell you, Another outstanding place was Trinity College. You know, of course, Sister Catherine for so many years had been the archivist at St. Scholastica. She is a true intellectual, let me tell you. She was in her glory at Trinity, in her glory. I'm sure you can tell us all about Trinity College.
2: Well, the interesting thing about Trinity College in Dublin is that when you step in through the gates, you feel like you're on another planet. You've got the cobblestone courtyard and the old stone buildings and this amazing, the Book of Kells exhibit there. But a lot of people go, they pay their admission to see the Book of Kells, and then they leave, not realizing you got to walk up those stairs and go to the library, which is the most incredible experience you're going to have. They must see the library at Trinity College, and there are first edition books going back to Chaucer and Shakespeare, and it's what a place.
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0: Long before our current Pennsylvania Turnpike, there was the Chambersburg to Bedford Turnpike, Route 30 today. Established in 1815, tolls paid to develop this road that cut travel time from Philadelphia to Pittsburgh to only 3 days. Plentiful goods were now coming into our community via the Conestoga wagon, the tractor trailer of its day. But when a new railroad provided a cheaper way to haul freight, Conestoga traffic dropped significantly. To make up the difference, the Turnpike Company raised tolls significantly on the general public. Farmers along the turnpike started building shunpikes, little side roads that conveniently bypassed the toll booth. In 1902, turnpike officials moved Bedford's toll booth to thwart a shunpike built by Friends Cove farmers. The farmers responded by burning down the turnpike's wooden bridge. Toll collections were stopped in 1903, and within 20 years, the old turnpike became part of the Lincoln Highway, a big part of small-town America.
2: Movie show travel itineraries with dots on maps. I want to do better than that and take you traveling by TV. Hi, this is Stephanie Abrams. Join me on my show, Travel TV with Stephanie Abrams, airing coast to coast. Plan to sit right beside me. We'll explore travel for fun, business, reunions, weddings, honeymoons, families, and sports adventures, reaching homes in Boston, New York City, Miami, Orlando, Tampa, Dallas, Houston, Nashville, Las Vegas, Los Angeles, and more cities across America. Let's take off traveling together.
1: Coast to coast with the most travel professionals and the best business and leisure travel information. NBC News Radio, I'm Scott Carr. About 50,000 people are under evacuation orders south of Los Angeles, where fire officials say a huge chemical tank is likely to explode. California Governor Gavin Newsom's declared a state of emergency in Orange County, where officials say a 34,000-gallon storage tank filled with a flammable chemical has overheated and is at risk of exploding. Crews continue to monitor the tank at GKN Aerospace in Garden Grove. Reports say the U.S. and Iran are close to signing a deal that would reopen the Strait of Hormuz. An Axios report says the deal would involve a 60-day ceasefire extension, during which the critical waterway would be reopened. In China, south of Beijing, search and rescue efforts continue where over 80 people were killed in an explosion at a coal mine. China Central TV says nearly 250 people were underground in the coal mine Friday night when it was rocked by a gas explosion. Scott Carr, NBC News Radio.
5: Time now for a quick look at our KKNW weather update. Tonight we've got mostly cloudy skies with a low of 52. For tomorrow, we've got mostly cloudy skies and gradually becoming sunny throughout the day with a high of 70. On Memorial Day, looks like we've got rain with a high of 62. For the rest of the week, Tuesday, a chance of rain and partly sunny skies with a high of 63. On Wednesday, mostly sunny throughout the day with a high of 69. And on Thursday, mostly sunny skies with a high of 72 degrees.
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2: Line with me, live from Fort Smith, Arkansas, is Kathleen Jarvis, a recipient of a Stephanie Abrams Travel Fairy Godmother trip that she acted as the travel companion and good friend of Sister Catherine Markey from St. Scholastica Monastery in Fort Smith, Arkansas, who wanted to get to Ireland before her 80th birthday. And literally, the trip was in September of 2008. And when that trip ended, Sister Catherine had a birthday almost immediately. I mentioned something in the last segment about going up steps into the library. I don't think you go up steps. I think you go in on the main level and you're looking up at a catwalk walkway that's way up there. But I think you're on the main level. It's been years since I was inside. But it's an amazing experience. And, of course, it's a Trinity College is a thriving college campus. And you feel the energy of that and the students in the heart of Dublin. In a great area of Dublin where there's so much going on. You walk out the grounds of Trinity College and you'll find a place called the Irish Whiskey Museum. And it's not like the other tasting experiences and informational experience you'd have at Tullamore, who makes Tullamore Dew. And the DEW is for the name of the guy. It was his initials. Of the guy that made Tullamore whiskey famous. It's not like going to Bushmills or Jameson's or there are a number of Teelings. It is in Dublin also. Because each of those is promoting their own brand, really, and their own history. The Irish history of the Irish Whiskey Museum covers about, 1,000 or 10,000 years. I think it's 1,000 years of Irish whiskey history, just as the development of the product. And at the end, they don't, they have whiskey tasting of all kinds of places, and you can go slurp to your heart's content. But something I pass on, by the way, because I don't drink. But I so enjoyed that experience. And that whole area called Temple Bar, make sure you go down Fleet Street and walk from the main street down Fleet Street to the River Liffey. That's an experience. And generally when you see promotions for Ireland, you will, in the video, there's a spot where you'll see all these people in a street and they're all walking in the middle of the street. That's Fleet Street. So what else did we do that you found memorable?
3: We can't leave out the good old Blarney Stone.
2: Oh, let's talk about that. Well, what's interesting is the Blarney Stone is in County Cork. So if you're looking at the southern part of Ireland and you start on the east coast of Ireland and you go across the counties, you'll have Wexford, where you'll have the Dunbrody Famine Ship. Next comes about a 30-minute drive from there westward is Waterford, where you'll have the Waterford Crystal Factories Visitor Center. And then the next county over, you'll come to Cork. And I didn't know if we were going to have time after Dunbrody Famine Ship experience and the VIP tour we arranged for you and Sister Catherine at the Waterford Crystal Factory, where you actually see how they make the crystal. I didn't know if we were going to have time to stop at the Blarney Stone, so I didn't mention it. But we got out of the crystal place, Waterford,
3: was terrific, by the way. That is quite an experience, for sure.
2: Yeah, people. And by the way, when you're all done, like all tours of factory experiences and even mountaintops, it ends with a gift shop. And if you buy a certain amount of stuff, they will ship it home free, and they'll insure it free. So it's a wonderful place to do you got gifts coming up, weddings, anniversaries, birthdays, Christmas. Do your shopping when you're there. and just put it on the shelf and wrap it when you're ready to give it. In any event, when you travel a bit west of Waterford in Cork, you'll come to Blarney and Blarney Castle. And I thought, well, you know, it's early enough, we can stop. And when I mentioned it when we got in the car, that it's early enough and we can stop, what was it, Kathleen, that Sister Catherine kept saying in the car? Do you remember?
3: I don't recall the exact words, but it was somewhat expressing reluctance to do it.
2: Oh,
3: do you remember the exact words?
2: Yes. I'm not kissing the Blarney Stone. I'm not kissing the Blarney Stone. Because she had heard that in order to kiss the Blarney Stone, you have to lie down and sort of bend over and stick your head in this hole. And she was concerned that people would be able to see up her skirt. And she wasn't going to do that. So we did an interview with a fellow who was the director or manager of the Blarney Estate, the Blarney Castle Estate. And you guys walked ahead and went into Blarney Castle and went to the top where you have to go for the Kiss the Blarney Stone experience, because I know you were going to do it, but Sister Catherine was still the whole way reminding everybody that was in listening distance, she is not doing this. So why don't you first describe the experience of being at Blarney Castle, entering the castle, and what happened from there? You want to describe the castle?
3: Well, you could do a much better job.
2: Yeah, but why don't you?
3: Well, you know, for so many years, I had heard about it. And, it's in legends, it's in stories, it's everyone's heard of it. It was just such an extraordinary experience to be there, you know.
2: Well, it's not the kind of castle like a Cinderella fairy tale castle that you'll find all over Ireland. It's one of those square Norman towers. And generally with practically no windows. And they were built by the Normans as fortresses to be able to stave off any invaders that might want to take them over. And so you go inside, and you guys walked ahead. It's about a good block that you walk on the grassy estate. And you can either go right into the castle or left into their gardens. And we stayed behind for about a half hour with the fellow that worked there. And when we were done, we packed up our recording equipment and we were walking along. And just as we got to the castle, the two of you came out and Sister Catherine was holding a brown paper bag in her hand. like a 9x12 inch paper bag, waving it in the air, saying, "I kissed the Blarney Stone. I kissed the Blarney Stone." So you were there. Can you explain what happened between "I'm not kissing the Blarney Stone" and "I kissed the Blarney Stone"?
3: I think she realized I have to do it. I have to do it. I must do it. I'm in Ireland. I probably won't be back. I can't return from Ireland and say, "No, I didn't kiss it." We just quietly talked to her, and then she said, "Well, I'll try it." And when she finished, she was walking on air, as you said. I remember her pulling that out and showing it to you. "I kissed the Blarney Stone. I kissed the Blarney Stone." Yes.
2: Well, and I understand that she had two things, as I recall. She got to see other people doing it, and she saw this could be done without losing your modesty with somebody looking up your skirt. And she also got great encouragement and instruction from the fellow that worked there. Who, you know, you just don't go up and kiss it and walk away. There's somebody there that assists in that process. And I'm sure that guy has had busloads of nuns before come by. So he was quite conversant. I don't know, it just reminds me of the taxi driver in Washington, D.C. Did you ever do a trade show or stand at an exhibit at a fair explaining things to somebody? If you stand long enough at the table or booth of your where you're supposed to be, the lower part of your back becomes a completely numb band about 6 inches wide across the whole of your back. Everyone in my audience that's ever done a trade show knows exactly what I'm talking about. And I was in Washington, D.C. doing a show with the International Franchise Association. And we had just left the show, and I felt paralyzed, literally. I mean, my lower back was killing me. And we called a taxi who stopped, and I went to get in, and there was no way I was getting in the taxi. So anybody who's ever experienced back pain knows getting in and out of a car is, there's a technique and a talent for it. But I didn't know what it was because this had never happened to me before. And the taxi driver showed me what to do. So while we're on that subject, if it ever happens to you, turn around and so that your back is facing the seats in the car. Then bend your knees until your head, and you bend your knees and bend your head so you don't bump it, until your head will clear the doorway. And then just push yourself backwards and you're in. And then we drove to a pharmacy and got me pills to relieve the pain. But it was the taxi driver, from all his experience with people with back pain who are traveling, who taught me how to do this. And it was the fellow at the top of Blarney Castle and all his experience who was able to instruct Sister Catherine how to safely and modestly kiss the Blarney Stone. And she was so proud and was so happy to have a photo of it to take home. I mean, that was hot.
3: Yes, she was. Yes, she was. And she still has that in her room. Aww, absolutely. So
2: how
3: proud.
2: Sweet. How, right? How very sweet.
3: That was... I remember we all had a good laugh about that. Not at her expense. I mean,
2: oh no,
3: just,
2: never.
3: Yeah.
2: Never.
3: She had to have. She had to do it.
2: Well, you know what's funny about that? Until it turned around and she actually did it. That was the only negative commentary that came from Sister Catherine that entire trip. I mean, you want to talk about the most positive, just optimistic, wonderful, wonderful woman. I hope when you do speak with her, you give her my very best. We're going to take a quick break. I'll be right back. We've had Kathleen Jarvis talking with us about her trip to Ireland. And when we do come back, I want you to be thinking about places in Ireland that you think my audience ought to put on their list of must-visit places. And maybe we can talk about Knock Shrine a bit more, because I don't think many people even think about Knock Shrine, and that's a part of Ireland. That whole Galway, Mayo, Donegal stretch is exquisite. It's my favorite part of Ireland. So, and you know what a tough stretch it is for me to come up with favorite parts. But when I buy my castle by the sea and my wee cottage by the sea in Ireland, they will be either in Clare, County Galway, County Mayo, or County Donegal. That whole stretch is magnifique, people. And the French are Celtic, too. So we'll be right back. Don't leave.

0: Bedford County, Pennsylvania's small town America. I'd made an order at the fast food kiosk and pulled around to the first window to pay. The man inside said that a lady in the car in front of me had given him $20 to pay for my order. He gave me my order and a gift card for the unused portion. Who was she? Why would she do that? I imagined that she probably smiled when she looked in her rearview mirror to see my surprise before she quickly drove away. How much happiness can $20 buy? Well, her $20 gift, that random act of kindness, gave me a lift in my step that lasted for days, just knowing that there was a person out there somewhere who would do something so kind for a stranger. Perhaps it did the same for her. To those of you who commit random acts of kindness, thank you. You are a big part of small town America.
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2: I am delighted to reconnect with Kathleen Jarvis in Fort Smith, Arkansas, a dear friend of Sister Catherine Markey. 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Kathleen, on that trip and trips you've taken since then to Ireland, and one you took when in the 1960s when you were a teenager, do you have favorite places in Ireland that stand out?
3: Oh my gosh, I'm in love with Ireland. And in 1966, as a high school kid, I went with a friend and her mother to the Aran Islands. And that's the only place we went. Her mom was an artist, and we spent a week there, and she painted. And we went to the Sessions, I think they're called, at night. There was no electricity. And we just listened to Irish music, and I just fell in love with Ireland then. And then a few years ago, I took another sister to another part of Ireland, and that was in Donegal, County Donegal, and to visit her, where her ancestors came from, her grandmother's family, Chris Lough. And that's way up in the northern part of Ireland, not Northern Ireland, but the northern part of the Republic of Ireland.
2: Well, what's funny about that is people in the Republic put their noses in the air when anyone refers to Northern Ireland and the South, because the Republic of Ireland, while most of it is south of Northern Ireland, which logically makes some sense, the most northern points on the island that is Ireland are in Donegal, which is part of the Republic. So when you go into Donegal, you've got this big square-like county. Kind of looks like a square rectangle. And then coming off the top, the most northern part of County Donegal, is the rest of County Donegal, which is like a peninsula that goes northward and a bit eastward and wraps around the top of Northern Ireland. So Maidenhead, the most northern point on the island that is Ireland, is not in Northern Ireland. It's in Donegal in the Republic, and that peninsula that comes off of Donegal, while it's very much a part of County Donegal, is referred to as Inishowen. And if you know the plays of Martin McDonagh, the fellow that did the screenplay that won the Academy Award for three billboards in I think it's Ebbington, Missouri, or something like that. His family is from there originally, although he grew up in London. And he writes a lot of plays about Inishmore and Inishman, and it's all referencing that Inishowen Peninsula area. It's very cool. So were there any other things you wanted to mention that people could put down on their I Must See That Too list?
3: Oh, well, Donegal, absolutely. Aran Islands, absolutely. We also visited in County Kildare, Bolton Abbey. Of course, Sister Rosalie, who came with me on that trip in 2017, is a Benedictine sister from St. Sko, and she has a friend at Bolton Abbey, a Trappist place in County Kildare, as I said. And that was supposed to be a one-hour trip from Dublin Airport, right? For me, driving on the left-hand side, first time in my life, it turned out to be a three-hour trip. My hat is off to your wonderful husband, Mark, how he got us around in 2008, driving all over Ireland flawlessly.
2: And the good news was it was September. You should be with us when it's January or February and you get to the higher elevations up in the mountains and there's snow and ice on the road, on those windy, twisty roads. Then you have to compliment his driving skills. I want to thank you for joining us today. It's been a pleasure having you with us.
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5: We're going to talk today about to go from the West Coast, and we're going to choose to go from Los Angeles to Kona on the Big Island of Hawaii, where so many exciting things are waiting for you to see and do. When you arrive on the Big Island of Hawaii and you arrive at Kona Airport, you know you are someplace very special. The airport is small, but at the same time, it manages to take care of all of the visitors who come through. And much of it is made up of buildings that are constructed of roofs that almost look like thatched huts with no sidewalls. So it's open air. When your luggage comes off the plane, it's generally put in an area that is outdoors, and it's a little different for the seasoned traveler who is accustomed to an airport being an enclosed space made of lots of glass and steel. This is made of wood, and it's, for the most part, an open space. And from there, you'll find your way to your hotel, either because you've been picked up by a shuttle bus run by your hotel, or you've rented a car or taken a taxi. The first thing you're going to notice about Kona is it doesn't look like what you imagine Hawaii to be. And that's part of the reason that Hawaii as a state is such a special place, because each of the islands that makes up the group known as Hawaii is completely different one from another. If you're thinking of lush tropical greenery, you're probably thinking of one of the other Hawaiian islands. For the most part, the Big Island of Hawaii is made up of lava, ash, black and white rocks. And interesting, as you leave the airport, you're going to see graffiti made of little white stones that people have gathered and placed among the black volcanic ash. So that as you drive along, you'll see big hearts telling you who loves whom, all made of little white stones. And many of them have been there for years and years. So they're the kinds of things that don't wash away. You'll find Volcano National Park in Hilo, and you'll find other bays and national parks that you can visit, including the Kona Coast State Park, where you can hike and visit. But remember, it's going to be hot and dry there, so be sure to bring a hat, your suntan lotion, and your own bottled water.
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8: The old protect the young. And then the young.
7: Pedro Pascal once more dons the helmet and suit as a private contractor cleaning up the galaxy with his adopted son in Star Wars, The Mandalorian, and Grogu. And he is a very tough cookie throughout. So too director Jon Favreau, who's working double time to justify seeing Star Wars movies back on the big screen. He's functionally successful, but it still falls shy of being really spectacular, rather overlooking a desire to be more original, let alone professional. It'll be worth seeing on the biggest screen you can find, but not necessarily worth remembering. The latter belongs more to the new bonkers satire from director Boots Riley, I Love Boosters.
9: In fashion, humanity is our canvas. But the Velvet Gang is reducing our margins. I can bob and weave. Christy Smith stole my design.
7: What? Keke Palmer leads a troop of expert thieves looking to redistribute the haute couture of a top designer with buried controversies, played by Demi Moore. A strong supporting cast, inimitable visual blueprint, and an unashamedly persistent degree of anarchy drive Riley's imagination to lofty highs that almost surpass his past work, but otherwise stay in decent company as a film that takes great pride in bending the rules a little for a dark heist comedy with some sci-fi leanings. Palmer is pure clutch in another career best. Both are in theaters this weekend, and this is Joey J for KKNW.
1: NBC News Radio, I'm Scott Carr. The U.S. and Iran are reportedly close to signing a deal that would reopen the Strait of Hormuz. A report from Axios says the deal would involve a 60-day ceasefire extension during which the critical waterway would be reopened. It says the agreement would also allow Iran to sell oil as negotiations continue on limiting Iran's nuclear program. About 50,000 people are now under evacuation orders south of Los Angeles, where fire officials say a huge chemical tank is likely to explode. California Governor Gavin Newsom's declared a state of emergency in Orange County, where officials say a 34,000-gallon storage tank filled with a flammable chemical has overheated and is at risk of exploding. Sharon Reardon is there.
10: Orange County Fire Authority Division Chief Craig Covey explains their best-case scenario.
11: Like an ice cube that freezes from the outside in, this stuff heats up and cures from the outside in. There's a void space above the top layer of the liquid. We're hoping that that space can absorb a slower cure rate and not overpressure and blow up.
10: California Governor Gavin Newsom issued the declaration on Saturday, 2 days after the incident began at the GKN Aerospace facility in Garden Grove. Fire officials say a 34,000-gallon storage tank is leaking a volatile and highly flammable chemical used in acrylic plastics.
1: There's new details about one of the teen shooters in the San Diego mosque attack last week. Court records show Caleb Vasquez had been considering a mass attack. It shows police went to the Vasquez home in January of last year to check on the guns in the house, and that a police report notes 18-year-old Caleb was idolizing Nazis and mass shooters. Vasquez and 17-year-old Kane Clark killed three people at the Islamic Center of San Diego Monday, then killed themselves. Scott Carr, NBC News Radio. NBC News Radio, I'm Scott Carr. The U.S. and Iran are reportedly close to signing a deal that would reopen the Strait of Hormuz. A report from Axios says the deal would involve a 60-day ceasefire extension during which the critical waterway would be reopened. It says the agreement would also allow Iran to sell oil as negotiations continue on limiting Iran's nuclear program. About 50,000 people are now under evacuation orders south of Los Angeles, where fire officials say a huge chemical tank is likely to explode. California Governor Gavin Newsom's declared a state of emergency in Orange County, where officials say a 34,000-gallon storage tank filled with a flammable chemical has overheated and is at risk of exploding. Sharon Reardon is there.
10: Orange County Fire Authority Division Chief Craig Covey explains their best-case scenario.
11: Like an ice cube that freezes from the outside in, this stuff heats up and cures from the outside in. There's a void space above the top layer of the liquid. We're hoping that that space can absorb a slower cure rate and not overpressure and blow up.
10: California Governor Gavin Newsom issued the declaration on Saturday, 2 days after the incident began at the GKN Aerospace facility in Garden Grove. Fire officials say a 34,000-gallon storage tank is leaking a volatile and highly flammable chemical used in acrylic plastics.
12: There's new details about one of the teen shooters in the San Diego mosque attack last week. Court records show Caleb Vasquez had been considering a mass attack. It shows police went to the Vasquez home in January of last year to check on the guns in the house, and that a police report notes 18-year-old Caleb was idolizing Nazis and mass shooters. Vasquez and 17-year-old Kane Clark killed three people at the Islamic Center of San Diego Monday, then killed themselves. Scott Carr, NBC News Radio.
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15: Time now for a quick look at our KKNW weather update. Tonight we've got mostly cloudy skies with a low of 52. For tomorrow, we've got mostly cloudy skies and gradually becoming sunny throughout the day with a high of 70. On Memorial Day, looks like we've got rain with a high of 62. For the rest of the week, Tuesday, a chance of rain and partly sunny skies with a high of 63. On Wednesday, mostly sunny throughout the day with a high of 69. And on Thursday, mostly sunny skies with a high of 72 degrees.
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17: And I am delighted that I am in Mexico, where the weather is sunny and warm and gorgeous, regardless of what you might be being told on TV. I'm sitting here in the most magnificent weather, watching stories about how it's raining all over Mexico and the weather is awful. I don't know where these people crawl out of the woodwork from, with information that is completely false. I don't know. I don't get it. But it's not true. So I'm glad I'm here to tell you otherwise. And I wish you were here with me, because I am in this wonderful area of Mexico that I've never visited before. And I guess it's because I keep winding up back in the same places. Sometimes you have to be a little adventurous. And we're going off on some very serious adventures, because this hour we're going to be talking with Vallarta Adventures, among other people, about some very exciting things you should know about in the area called Riviera Nayarit. And you fly into Puerto Vallarta, and from there, there are wonderful places to visit. And if you've missed any part of today's show, you can go to sabrams.com. And you'll be able, for the next 4 weeks,

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1: 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And I had the privilege of feeding two baby tigers who at the time were 10 days old, and I went back the next day when they were 11 days old because I couldn't leave without visiting with them twice. 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And we've got so much more coming up right after this.
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0: this music. But you know that, because when we talk about Mexico, I love to play it. Even though we're not in Acapulco, but that's where I was introduced to it, at Tiengas this year, which is the Mexico powwow of everybody in the travel industry that's interested in Mexico, convenes to learn what's new and what's happening. And in fact, I had the pleasure of meeting the key people from Riviera Nayarit Tourism there in Acapulco at Tiengas. And that's what has ultimately brought us here to Riviera Nayarit. And in the last hour, we were speaking with Philip Ferrari, who is the golf director at the Punta Mita Golf Club. It's right here at the Four Seasons. You fall out the door and you fall onto the golf course. And as we were going out of the last hour, Philip said to me, you know, there's something coming up on the Golf Channel that maybe your audience would be interested in. So I held him over to share it with us. What is it, Philip?
1: Well, that's right. Punta Mita, combined with the Four Seasons, has been named and known by the amateur public as one of the number one resorts. It's been named by Condé Nast Traveler, two out of the last 4 years, the number one resort for golf and in their readers' poll. That's great. But what we've had this past fall is the Canadian Tour. The finale of the Canadian Tour event was actually held here, and we're going to be on the Golf Channel on November the 16th at 4:30 Central. What that's going to show, it's a show called Chasing the Dream, and it sort of chronicles the year, and that half-hour program is going to be on Punta Mita. So if you're curious and want to see some video coverage of it, that's a great time to be able to see
0: it. Okay, so that would be 5:30 Eastern Time, 4:30 Central, and I'll let you count backwards across the nation. And check your local listings for the Golf Channel, November 16th, and you can actually see where we are. Maybe you'll come and visit as well. I know golfers are always looking for yet another place to go golfing. But when you're not on the golf course, I promise you, there are so many

0: and do here in Riviera Nayarit. And one of the things I had the pleasure of being able to do was to go over and check out a place called Vallarta Adventures, where they have, well, I'm going to let their dive master, Arturo Gonzalez, tell you what it is that they have. Thanks for joining us, Arturo.
1: Hello, Stephanie. It's a pleasure. Well, Vallarta Adventures is a company that is focused in nature. We are focused on ecotourism activities only. And part of that implies using the wonderful setting we got in the Bay of Banderas, which is the jungle, where we do different activities like canopy, expedition into the jungle as well. And the wonderful side of the Banderas Bay, where we got activities as whale watching, which the season is about to start, scuba diving, snorkeling as well. And we get a wonderful dolphin center, actually two of them, in which conduct activities with the dolphins as well.
0: Well, we have some fabulous pictures at the Dolphin Encounter, really fabulous pictures that will be going up at sabrams.com shortly. So, in fact, they may even be there. I don't know. I didn't check today. But keep checking at sabrams.com in the photo gallery, and you'll have an opportunity to see pictures that we took. Now, when we arrived at Vallarta Adventures, there was a boat leaving that was going snorkeling or scuba diving?
1: We get different activities with the boats. We use both sides of the Banderas Bay. We go to the south to do a couple activities there, and also we get the wonderful setting of the Marietas Islands, which are located just within 10 minutes from actually the Punta Mita area, especially from Four Seasons Resort. The Marietas Islands are a unique area, a unique place. They are being located on the north side of the bay. They're nourished by all the rivers inside the bay and also from the cold currents coming from the north in the winter season. And right there is a spectacular site for scuba diving and snorkeling as well, where you can find a wonderful site where you can go small snorkeling trips, and you can see dolphins in the way there. You can see turtles. Right now is the mating season of the turtle as well. We just saw a baby whale shark a couple of weeks in the premises of the islands. And right now we got the humpback whales.
0: And I had been told that the whales can be spotted generally between November and into the late winter, early spring. But I heard when you arrived today that you already saw two whales?
1: Yes, indeed. Just from the beach of the Four Seasons, we actually spot two humpback whales coming from the north. The season starts officially on December 15 and finishes around middle of March. That's the specific time of the year that we are allowed to approach the whales on a specific manner. Even though the whales are already arriving, sometimes they leave on late April as well. But we get only that 3 months window where we can actually conduct all the whale watching activities. They come every single year. They come from the Bering Sea, and they get 3 months journey all the way from Alaska down to Mexico. And specifically, the whales we are actually looking at are the humpback whales, which are very peculiar. There's two populations. One of them goes to Hawaii, and another one comes every single year to the Banderas Bay specifically.
0: Well, they're no fools. They heard how lovely it is here.
1: Yes, indeed.
0: They took out the tourism brochures, and they said, well, Mabel, where are we going this winter? How about Riviera Nayarit? Sounds
1: yes,
0: good. They know what they're doing.
1: Yeah, they come every single year, and the reason they come is for two major reasons, which is mating and to give birth to the baby calves, which is a spectacular show. Right now, around early January and February, you can see the whales breaching out of the water, and you get an animal that is about 45 to 50 feet long, and it weighs around 50 tons. And they completely come out of the water, and 2 seconds later, you see the baby calf trying to do the same, imitating the mother.
0: Oh,
1: and we get also the mating season. You see groups of about 10 males chasing a female, and it's a wonderful show as well. In my personal experience, when I'm diving, if I, you know, listen carefully...
0: Men, they're all alike.
1: Can you believe?
0: Doesn't matter. In the water, on the land, same story.
1: As you're diving, you can actually, if you listen between your breaths, you can listen to the humpback whale singing, which is a magnificent show. And the humpback whales are one of the very few whales that actually sing. And being studied is actually a way of communication, so they set up mating groups, once again, between 10 to 12 female males and just one female.
0: David, when we go out, can we go out with Gone Fishing?
2: Sure.
0: I would like that. In honor of the whales... who are not fish, by the way. No, they're not fish. And how did you find yourself doing all these things?
1: Do you
0: think you were a fish in your last life?
1: Probably, yeah. I wish to be a nice humpback whale that I can size. I was born and raised in Baja, but, you know, through my whole life I've been traveling around the world. And this being the hometown of my family, I end up living here for the last 12, 15 years and just loving it.
0: Yeah. Well, I suspect if I come back in 12 or 15 years, you'll be here and telling me more whale stories.
1: Oh, yes.
0: That was a whale of a story. You have to check out Vallarta Adventures when you come to Riviera Nayarit.
2: Live in Mexico, welcome back Coast to Coast. It's Travel with Stephanie Abrams.
0: And we're in the beautiful Riviera Nayarit experiencing the most exquisite weather. And then there are people like me lounging around trying to do as little as possible. Great shopping, by the way. I got a wonderful new hat, David. You're going to love my new hat. And of course, it has turquoise beads on it. What else? My favorite color. And we are at the Four Seasons Resort in Punta Mita. And if there's a heaven, it's probably here. And I'm talking with Miguel Carvalho, who is the food and beverage director here at the Four Seasons. And I have to tell you, there is such an international flavor, no pun intended, in food service. And I can't help but notice how many people come from so many international destinations. I've met at least two French chefs. I've met an Austrian chef. And here you are, director of food and beverage, and you are from?
3: I'm Portuguese. And hello. How are you, Stephanie?
0: I'm wonderful and delighted to be here. Do you see the relationship between the end result of food and beverage service and the international backgrounds of the people who are here in the Nuevo Vallarta area?
3: Well, here in our hotel, we are very fortunate that we have a very international team of people that are very close to food. And food is not just preparing things. It's a whole art of living. And we all share those values, and you have a lot of Mediterranean people here. You have Italians, you have French, you have Portuguese, Spanish, people who have been around excellent food all their lives. So there's a lot of passion here in the preparation and service of food. We find ourselves talking about food in our free time. We found ourselves experiencing this wonderful food from this part of the world. It's very natural, very simple, and simplicity seems to be the trend on food. And with such great products, it's so easy to find excellent food. Here in our resort, we are ready to prepare food for all tastes and likes. And if people have allergies or particular things they cannot eat, we can even do that too. We are knowledgeable about it because that has been our lives, and most of us have been fortunate to have it since we were young kids, so we understand a lot about it. But it's also fortunate to be here and to find such great products to prepare it.
0: Well, as you spoke, about 15 things came to mind, one of which is because you speak Portuguese.
3: Sí.
0: I'm wondering if you know the film Woman on Top. Do you know this? It sounds like a porn film. I promise you it's not, but it certainly is a film for adults. It's not for children.
3: I wouldn't know what to say, but...
0: it's not a porn film, believe me. That's not my style. But it's one of the early Penelope Cruz films, and in it, she's Brazilian, passionate about food, and she's a chef.
3: Oh, and yes, I know that movie. Of course,
0: it's a
3: beautiful movie.
0: If you remove some of the parts that, you know, make it an R-rated film, it's a film about food and passion for food and the relationship between passion for living.
3: Absolutely.
0: And understanding what an important part food is in it. But it's a beautiful film.
3: It is. And that expresses very clearly what eating is. Eating is the moment, and it's the memories that it leaves. It's the people you're with. It's flavors. It's passion. It's life, right?
0: Well, so. It's very true. And I will tell you that there are destinations in the world where the food is terrible, that have a very difficult time developing their tourism business because nobody wants to go to a place. I mean, there are some places I've gone to because I want to see them. And I travel with boxes of cereal and Swiss Knights and crackers and a jar of peanut butter because I know this is not a place I'm going to eat or dine. It's just not going to happen. So I have what I need to subsist. But that wouldn't be the fact here. Let me tell you, this is a paradise for people who enjoy fine food and fine service. Stay with us. This is Stephanie Abrams.
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4: Psst, got your bags packed yet? Here's Travel with Stephanie Abrams and her traveling companion, David Isby.
0: This is Stephanie Abrams live from the wonderful Riviera Nayarit. And we're in Punta Mita at the Four Seasons Hotel. And there was an apple dessert the other night. Oh my goodness, was that gorgeous and delicious. And if you didn't eat the crust, it wasn't even fattening. Those are the tricks. You eat the apples and a little of the ice cream. But it was stunning. And I'm talking about food because we're getting hungry with Miguel Cavallo, who's the food and beverage director at the Four Seasons Punta Mita. What's the biggest group you ever handled here, Miguel?
3: Oh, we handled once a group of 400 people, but that was one-off. We normally handle very exclusive and small groups, so we have more time to each one of the participants.
0: Yeah, well, that's a small group when you talk to somebody like the food and beverage director at the Venetian in Las Vegas, where the largest group they ever served for a sit-down dinner, can you imagine, was 25,000 people at a sit-down dinner. Who can imagine it? The kitchen is all conveyor belts. It looks like the Ford Motor Plant. Can you imagine?
3: That is impressive.
0: Yeah, really, I'm telling you. I mean, it's like, everybody better be working as a team, let me tell you. But you're focused on intimacy. You're focused on individual, customized needs. When you do some kind of catered reception, whether it's a cocktail party or a dinner, give us some feeling about your focus.
3: Well, it all has to do with what everybody needs, right? With what people ask us. And we have to make sure that we meet their special expectations and their preferences and their likes.
0: What's the most unusual thing you've been asked?
3: Oh, I've been asked pretty unusual things.
0: Give us one. Does one come to mind?
3: I've been asked, mostly dietary people sometimes request things that we will have to get, and some of them are very difficult to source out, and normally we don't have much time to get them, so we have to call half the world to make sure that somebody somewhere finds this little tin of caviar, little very exclusive, puts it on a plane, we get it, and it's normally a big drama, but we're all very happy when that happens, and making sure that the guest gets what they want is all there is. Here we are helped by the location, so that helps us very much. Punta Mita has the most gorgeous sunsets that I have ever seen. And in any event, that is very important. So nature here plays in our favor, and it all starts there. And then when people see it, then we just have to be there just to make sure that we complement everything else with each person's preferences. The advantage of being in a Four Seasons and organizing things in a Four Seasons is that we really have time to talk to you, and we really have time to make sure that we understand what you want.
0: Well, and that's very clear that this place is not understaffed.
3: You know, oh, no.
0: You ask for
3: not
0: something, and it
3: not
0: happens within seconds. You know, it's incredible. You call for something, they are at your door in seconds. This isn't true throughout the Caribbean, even throughout Mexico in general. To have that level of service and enough staff that is highly skilled and highly trained, and when you want something, you haven't taken a breath after asking for it, and it's already there. So I completely believe you.
3: It's in the people. It's just being happy and liking what we do.
0: I'm happy and I'm liking what you do. This is Stephanie Abrams, live from Riviera Nayarit. We're going off to talk about the Tigers. You're going to love this. Stay with us.
2: 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Welcome back, Coast to Coast. 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
0: I wouldn't go pushing any tigers, but holding a tiger is a whole other thing, and I have to tell you, since I was a little tiny person, I always wanted to hold a real tiger or a real lion. And I, not a little plush toy story, and the real deal. Of course, that didn't happen. And the closest I got was at it used to be called Parrot Jungle. What is it called now? Jungle Island in Miami, where if you buy a photo for $59, they will take your picture holding a two-month-old baby tiger, and you get to hold the tiger for about 8 seconds. They put the tiger in your hand, they step out of the way, the photographer takes the photo, they take the tiger away from you, that's it. You don't get to pet it, you don't get to hug it, nothing. But you do get a photo out of the deal, and that was the figure as close as I was going to get until I had the pleasure of meeting Jesus Carmona Jimenez, who is the director at the El Tigre Club de Golf in the beautiful area known as Riviera Nayarit. It's on the west coast of Mexico, along the Pacific Ocean. You fly into Puerto Vallarta. And if you've just joined us, that information is important for you, because not only can you play golf there, but this place that is named for the tiger really means it. They are knee-deep in tigerism. And I'm wondering, Jesus, has Tiger Woods come to play here?
5: Not yet.
0: You've got to fix that.
5: Not yet. We're working on it. It just costs a little bit too much money.
0: Well, we have to invite and entice him to come and visit.
5: Well, we have Lorena Ochoa, at least.
0: Yes. Yes, indeed. You've got a special golf course. Maybe in a minute or two you can explain what makes this golf course here in Riviera Nayarit, which is maybe 20 minutes drive from your golf course to the airport, or less maybe.
5: It is less.
0: What makes this golf course special?
5: Okay, we're going to go in 2 minutes. First of all, let's see. We're going to go into the golf side of the equation. It's a beautiful golf course designed by Robert Bonhage and Rick Barrel. We opened in 2002. It's a par 72, 7,212 yards, 18 holes, PGA rated. We got water in 12 of the holes. And the design of the golf course itself is beautiful. And we are located in an amazing area. We are right in the heart of the Riviera Nayarit here in Nuevo Vallarta. And you can know more about the golf course if you go to www.eltigregolf.com. And we are part of the Paradise Village Group, which we have a resort, which is here in Nuevo Vallarta also, the Riviera Nayarit, Paradise Village Resort, Convention Center, Marina, and golf course. We name El Tigre, the golf course, we gave him that name, because here's where he comes, the second part of the question that I have the pleasure to share with you. Because we have live Bengal tigers on the property. We have it in cages. We have started with the program of the Bengal tigers back in 1997. And so far from 97 until 10 days ago, we have 76 Bengal tigers born in the facility, obviously from different mothers. And we got a very strong Bengal tiger program. And what happened, it happens sometimes, it happens actually on the wild too. Sometimes the mother rejects the cubs. And it's where we humans got to get involved and be able to help the cub to develop. And what we do is we take it home, obviously under the proper care. We just don't do this overnight. So, you know, we got a veterinarian on board full time. We got a zookeeper, myself, that has been involved with the program for the last 12 years. So we take the cubs home. And when it's time for the cubs to, you know, they start walking there on average between 6 and 8 weeks. Then we take them to the golf course, and they just there hanging out by Pro Shop or by my office. We got a holding cage right outside when you walk from Pro Shop to the driving range where we have the animals so people can see them. And one thing that I actually like to push more than anything when we have the baby cubs is children. Sometimes we have children at the resort, and when we have the cubs, I push and promote for the children to come over so they can be able to see what a magnificent beast is this animal. And some of the people, I mean, I've been getting emails and letters that I changed their life. They become veterinarians because of the experience that happened that you had with us this morning about raising a Bengal tiger, petting the animal, bottle feeding the animal. And what we do, more or less, is that the animal comes over, they are part of our families. We don't teach them to do any tricks. We don't train them to do nothing. We care and love them with a lot of respect. And, obviously, we care for them a lot because, as I mentioned it to you, they live with me at the house right now.
0: Well, you know, what Jesus is referring to is that when we met in Acapulco, and he was telling me both on and off the air about the El Tigre Golf Club and what it has to offer the visitor to Riviera Nayarit. And, you know, I don't golf, but David, you golf, and so I'm always interested on behalf of you and all of our audience who plays golf, and I know there's a substantial number who do. But when Jesus got to the part about the tigers, he really had my attention, and I said, and now I promise you, I will come, because he promised that he would put a baby tiger in my hands. And today, I was privileged to play mommy to a 10-day-old baby Bengal tiger. And this is what the baby tiger sounds like at that age. David, play it. And this little sweetheart was very hungry, and I was handed a baby bottle, and I got to hold the baby tiger and feed it. And you can find the photos at sabrams.com. Oh, the little honey. So sweet, with the most beautiful blue eyes you've ever seen in your life. No teeth, but it does have little claws. I didn't get scratched at all. The sweetest little pads on the bottom of its paws. And it was just, you know, I'm speechless. Wonderful, magnificent. How do you describe that experience? And when you come to Riviera Nayarit, to be able to see the adult tigers, if there are baby tigers, to be able to interact with them, to be able to go and have a dolphin encounter and swim with the dolphins, to go to San Blas where they have the turtles, and to participate in that event there, and all that they do. This is more than just your average wonderful place with a beach. Stay with us. More to come.
2: Back coast to coast on Travel with Stephanie Abrams.
0: Yes, well, you've got this wonderful mixture of international flavors and traditional Mexican culture in the most delicious spot I have visited yet in Mexico. And that's Riviera Nayarit, which is truly so easily accessible to everything that you want and need, including a major wonderful airport that is so pretty. So pretty and so clean. And so it reminds me, if you've ever been to the airport in Nice in the south of France, very like the Nice airport. You know, the shiny marble floors and just, it's lovely. It's lovely and very civilized and not crowded. And then, you know, it's like your own personal, set your plane down and you're here. And then once you're here, there's no torture in getting to where you need to go, as some destinations where you could be in a van on bumpy roads for hours. And by the time you get where you're going, you really do need a rest. But this is charming and wonderful. And We are at the Four Seasons in Punta Mita. And in the next hour, we're going to spend pretty much the whole hour talking about this amazing resort. But I thought this would be a good time to introduce Alper Oztok. I'm going to get your name right yet.
6: Yes.
0: My audience is so accustomed to what I do to people's names. It's
6: Oztok.
0: Oztok, who's the general manager here at the Four Seasons Punta Mita. And when we get into the next hour and really talk about what is the Four Seasons, is there something that overriding we should be thinking about that kind of is the umbrella that encapsulates this marvelous place?
6: Service, attention to detail, and which is provided by our highly trained staff, and you couple that with the hospitality mentality that the Mexicans have, you have a wonderful experience overall. So you also couple that with the beautiful surroundings and the setting we are in Punta Mita.
0: And not the least of which are the beautiful accommodations.
6: Absolutely.
0: And, this place, the Four Seasons Punta Mita, is truly a spectacular resort that will exceed the expectations of the most sophisticated traveler. So you've got some planning you're going to want to be doing. And Riviera Nayarit is in your future travel plans for sure. I know I'm coming back. I'm starting to plan already. We started planning last night at dinner. Stay with us. More to come. Don't leave me now.
7: NBC News Radio, I'm Scott Carr. The U.S. and Iran are reportedly close to signing a deal that would reopen the Strait of Hormuz. An Axios report says the deal would involve a 60-day ceasefire extension during which the critical waterway would be reopened. Reports also say the agreement would allow Iran to sell oil as negotiations continue on limiting Iran's nuclear program. About 50,000 are still under evacuation orders south of Los Angeles, where fire officials say a huge chemical tank is likely to explode. California Governor Gavin Newsom declared a state of emergency in Orange County. If they have the weather for it, Americans grilling out this Memorial Day weekend are noticing higher prices for many barbecue essentials. Recent inflation data from the government shows prices have jumped since last year for ground beef by more than 14%, while the cost of steak is higher from last year by around 16%. Scott Carr, NBC News Radio.
8: Time now for a quick look at our KKNW weather update. Tonight we've got mostly cloudy skies with a low of 52. For tomorrow, we've got mostly cloudy skies and gradually becoming sunny throughout the day with a high of 70. On Memorial Day, looks like we've got rain with a high of 62. For the rest of the week, Tuesday, a chance of rain and partly sunny skies with a high of 63. On Wednesday, mostly sunny throughout the day with a high of 69. And on Thursday, mostly sunny skies with a high of 72 degrees.
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0: I love the relaxed sound of that. But I guess if you're going to relax with a libation, you'd probably be looking while you were at the Raheem Woods Hotel in County Galway in the town of Athenry. I guess you'd be looking at Bailey's and Guinness and maybe some Jameson.
10: Certainly, yeah. Guinness for sure.
0: Oh, yeah. Well, you know, my husband will follow you anywhere. Just show him a Guinness. We're talking with Les McNamara, the owner and managing director, who is the co-owner, I hasten to add, with his wife of the Raheem Woods Hotel. And when exactly did the hotel open for business?
10: 2005.
0: Yeah. Well,
10: I built the hotel myself. And opened it in 2005, and we're here now 7 years. Well, 8 years this year, 8 years.
0: Well, it still has that spanky new feel about it. You know,
10: it's a woman's touch.
0: Is that what it is?
10: A woman's touch.
0: Yeah, she won't let go of it. That's a good thing.
10: She's very good. She says cleanliness is next to godliness.
11: Yeah, she, somebody else said that first, but we'll allow her to get away with thinking she, it's hers.
10: Well, she looks after all that end of the accommodation and the, all the cleanliness, and I can tell you she is, everyone remarks how clean the place is. You've seen it yourself.
11: Oh,
10: you know?
11: Yeah. It's, well, it looks brand new. It doesn't look, it does, yeah. I mean, it doesn't have any, there is no place you would look and say there's a little wear and tear going on, or as they say in the real estate business in America, it looks a little tired. No, no, no.
10: It
11: looks
10: no,
11: a little tired. No. Well, that's what they tell you before they show you a knock it down and rebuild it house. You know, you go, well, let me show you a house. It's a really good value. It's a little tired, which means start all over. You know, just take a blowtorch to it.
10: Knock it.
11: That's it. So, what possessed you? What was your business background and your wife's background that would have encouraged you to jump into a project as magnificent as the Raheen Woods Hotel?
10: Well, I'm a great patriot. I mean, I'm in Ireland. We've a guy in Ireland, probably have the same in the States, that's on every committee. He's involved in everything in the town.
11: And we've got one of those in the town I live in.
10: It's called Tom Comitee. Yeah, Tom Comitee, they call him. You know, he's just involved in everything. And I was involved in all the committees in the town, in the community council, the heritage, the credit union, the parents' council. So I took in a moment of madness, I decided I'm going to build a hotel. And next thing, I applied. 8 weeks later, I got planning permission, and I was standing out on a wet September afternoon, or wet September morning, in the Lashna rain, digging with a big track machine. And the first thing we dug was we found bodies. We're on an archaeological site, so we had to do an archaeological survey. And every time we found bodies, which were left there from the famine, we had to move another 3 yards. And then we found more, we'd move another 3 yards. So we're fast running out of room to build the hotel. We'd be on the guy's site next door. But finally, we got to a point where there was no bodies, and we started to build the hotel.
11: My
10: all those
11: goodness.
10: Bodies then were preserved and covered, and the story of Athenry is about the famine, and right beside the hotel, people and in their hundreds died during the famine. So there's a great history, and Raheen, which actually means it's a place called, in English it converts to a called Ring Fort, which is a fort, just like the Calvary built one time in America, where they all went inside and lived, and that's where people lived, and when they died, they just dumped them outside it. And that's what we found.
11: It's like Monty Python. You remember the Monty Python scene? What was it? I think it was in the Holy Grail, where they're walking through the streets during the plague with pushcarts yelling, "Throw out your dead." I mean,
10: well,
11: I shouldn't laugh.
10: Like,
11: it's terrible, but I mean, that's what it was.
10: Yeah, and that's where, like, our town at the Rye is a medieval town. It's a very, very old town, and the streets are still very, very narrow. It was built in the 1200s by the de Birmingham family, and we've the oldest town walls in all of Europe. We've the oldest north-standing gate in Europe, and we have a huge amount of heritage. We have the first university reputedly to be in Ireland, built by the de Birminghams. So there's wonderful medieval history in the town, and it's a heritage town. Now, a heritage town in Ireland means it's been recognised as an old medieval streetscape town that has to be preserved. So
11: wow.
10: it's a wonderful, wonderful... You're entering a different world when you come into Athenry.
11: Wow. Yeah, and, you know, we were on our way from Galway town to Derry. And you know what a drive that is. I mean,
10: that's a
11: good 4.5 hour, maybe 5 hour drive.
10: Yeah, it's a tough one.
11: Yeah, it's a trek, and we needed, and I said, but we have to stop in Athenry. so we stopped and we ran around your building, and we really didn't have enough time to devote to getting to know Athenry itself, which is clearly a place we need to know more about and know better. But, you know, I couldn't, it would have, the prudent thing to do would have been to say, gee, sorry, we'll have to do this another trip and just stay on the main road and zip, along.
10: Yeah. It was nice.
11: But I really wanted to stop and see your place. And clearly, I mean, for a couple of reasons, there are some places that I love to stay in that are not right in downtown, whatever. For instance, Fitzpatrick Castle in Killiney, which is probably 25 minutes, 30 minutes maybe by train to go into Dublin,
10: yeah.
11: Or, we'll drive in, generally speaking. But I like to be, and there are places in America, I like to be just outside, like in Pacifica, California, which is 15 minutes from San Francisco, but you feel like you're in another world when you go back to your hotel.
10: Yeah.
11: And so, that's what another thing that really captivated me until I even saw your property was its location, that you could be close enough to be near things, but at the same time feel like you are in a whole other place out in the peace and quiet of a countryside.
10: Yes, true, and that's Rahimo's hotel.
11: Well, let's walk through the hotel. You drive up your driveway, and you come to the parking spots, and you park. And describe for my listeners what I saw when we got out of our car.
10: Well, the first thing is, if you look across from the hotel, that's the famous Fields of Athenry song, which you played some of. That was written by a guy called Pete St. John, and the story of the famine. So you see those very fields that he wrote about. Then you go into the hotel. It's very modern. It's a lot of glass on the front of the hotel. So it's real. It's three stories of solid glass. So it looks very, very modern. And then when you go into it, we have our reception, and we have the lovely Lisa or Joseph in there to look after every requirement and request that you may have. And we do have quite a number of Americans coming here, but we'd love a lot more coming. Then you go through to the bars. We have McHale's Bar, which is called after my mother-in-law. My wife's mother was McHale.
11: We used to have a show called McHale's Navy.
10: Yeah, well, there you go. So she's McHale from Mayo. So I had no choice but to call the bar McHale's. Then we have the Purple Lounge, which is we use for people who are having parties, private functions. We've another big room for we use for weddings called the DeBurgo Suite. The DeBurgo family were part of the original De Birmingham and De Burgo families that built Athenry in the 1200s.
11: Were they
10: so
11: Portuguese?
10: So we cater up to 300 people.
11: Were they originally Portuguese?
10: There could have been.
11: Yeah, because De Burgos tends to be a Portuguese name, and you would find a town by that name, people by that name.
10: Galway was all Spanish. I mean, they were great seafarers, so they moved probably out here from Galway. But that we catered up to 300 guests there for weddings.
11: That's a gorgeous room, by the way. That is a gorgeous. Yeah. Your whole hotel is gorgeous. I mean, you really did a spectacular job.
10: Well, our gardens are beautiful, too. And we've built a natural waterfall inside in our gardens. And we have lovely woods and green areas and walk areas. And the place is really beautiful. And it's as I say, it's a haven. Just like you described, it's outside Galway City, but yet it's only, our train is 10 minutes. Car is 15 minutes.
11: Yeah, well, Brian lives in Galway town, and he told me that he comes to work by train, and it's, hop the train, 10 minutes, there you are.
10: Yeah, and we had, of course, the great John Huston lived up the road from us, the great film director, and his daughter, Angelica, went to school.
11: Are you talking about at St. Clarence?
10: Yes.
11: You're close to St. Clarence?
10: Yeah, we're only 4 miles from St. Clarence. Yeah.
11: I didn't realize that.
10: A good bicycle ride. That's all we are.
11: I stayed at St. Clarence. I spent four glorious days and three wonderful nights at St. Clarence before they closed it to, public whatever. Before the family. Because the last family that owned it was the estate, the children, the estate of Merv Griffin, who was, smart enough to know how to live and bought St. Clarence. And I understand it was just recently resold.
10: Yes, the chap from Athenry actually bought it, and he's going to...
11: He got a good deal on it from the inside information I got, boy.
10: He did. He got a very good deal. And it's a beautiful property. I remember staying there once, too. And there's this secret wall where there's a door, and you don't realize it's a stairway into another room. It's really...
11: Right.
10: I think it's where some shenanigans are done at night time when you wanted to go to someone else's room.
11: we stayed in the room that was called, at the time, the Griffin Suite, which was, named for Merv Griffin. But it was John Huston's bedroom, and he was a very tall, very big man, and he had a specially made bathtub. And the bathtub was... Well, he could have stretched out in it. So that's how... I mean, the bathtub was like 6.5 feet long.
10: Yeah. I don't remember the bathtub, but he was a big man because I've seen him on film and I've seen him in front of St. Clarence.
11: But I didn't realize... Oh, it's got a funny name, the town it's in. Crowell.
10: Crowell.
11: Now you see why I can't say it.
10: Yeah,
11: do it again.
10: I know. It's Crowell.
11: So now, are
10: Crowell.
11: I wasn't paying attention because my husband was driving. So are you south of Galway town? Because he, I was.
10: Yes, we're east. We're directly on a line to Dublin, east of Galway city.
11: Okay.
10: Yes,
11: so I have to look back at the map because I.
10: If you take west to east of Ireland, from the western seaboard to the eastern seaboard, you leave Galway and we're directly east, about 14-15 miles. And Crowell is just about 4 miles farther on.
11: Yeah, well, I wasn't paying attention to the map. All I was thinking is we've got to stop here and then we go to Derry.
10: Yeah, I know. You're on a mission.
11: You got it right. You got it right. Why don't you talk a bit about the restaurants? Because you have more than one. How many total bedrooms do you have?
10: 50.
11: Well, for a 50-room place, you've got an extraordinary number of dining and partying facilities.
10: Yes, but Irish people don't like to sleep. They like to eat and drink. That's number one is drink, and number two is food.
11: Yeah,
10: and number three is bed.
11: Yeah, well, so. I get it. Well, we're going to take a quick commercial break, and when we come back, I want to talk about your dining facilities and the way the bedrooms are outfitted, and we'll have about 5 minutes to do that, so keep that in mind. We'll be right back. This is Stephanie Abrams talking with Les McNamara, the co-owner and managing director of Raheen Woods Hotel in Athenry, County Galway. This is the 2013 Year of the Gathering. Whether you are Irish or you have the Irish spirit or enjoy all that Ireland offers, because it is a visit to Ireland is a great entertainment value. Trust me on that. That's why I go so often. So get your kit bag ready, people, and your passport in your other hand. We'll be right back. This is Stephanie Abrams.
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12: I want to thank you for this opportunity, my superwoman. Stephanie, you were in Malta with me for 2 days. And it was my first experience of being in a fireworks display. And I can't believe that such people exist. You are a phenomenon. And I was trying to lie back and take life easy. And since you left, you have bombarded me with emails and phone calls. And interviews, oh my God. But I'm very happy I met you because, you know, my wife beats me up in the morning and at night and she thinks I'm not an important person. You make me feel like a king.
11: Oh my goodness.
12: I love you, darling. You and Mark, come back to Malta. I want more of you because you sparked me. You inspired me to write a play, which I will turn into a film. Oh, big work. But your listeners want to know about Malta and the Maltese.
13: Let's go and meet some more guests now who have joined me here in the Radio Kerry Outside Broadcast Unit. Delighted to see Jimmy Deanahan, who is here. Jimmy, good to see you.
14: Thank you very much, Deirdre. Delighted to be here.
13: And I'm looking forward to talking to you as well. But and you have brought Stephanie Abrams with you. And tell me about Stephanie before we talk to her and what her connection is with today.
14: Well, she's a huge broadcaster in America, and she has done more for Irish tourism than anybody else, I'd say, and she's been working closely with Tourism Ireland, and she's been promoting all of Ireland, but especially Kerry. Actually, she did a special promotion on West Kerry that was very, very beneficial to West Kerry and resulted in large numbers of people coming from America because of the promotion that Stephanie gave West Kerry. That was last year. But Stephanie will tell you more about that. But she's been a true friend of Ireland and a friend of Kerry's, and now, very most importantly so, a friend of Ballybunion's.
0: This is Stephanie Abrams. We're flying high.
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5: NBC News Radio, I'm Scott Carr. About 50,000 people are under evacuation orders south of Los Angeles, where fire officials say a huge chemical tank is likely to explode. California Governor Gavin Newsom's declared a state of emergency in Orange County, where officials say a 34,000-gallon storage tank filled with a flammable chemical used to make plastics has overheated and is at risk of exploding. Now the Orange County DA's office launched an investigation into the owner of the operation at GKN Aerospace. DA Todd Spitzer says the company appears to lack a backup system for handling such dangerous chemicals.
6: It's literally unconscionable for me to believe that a multi-million dollar company who deals with this kind of very, very volatile and toxic chemical did not have a redundant system in place, a backup, when its cooling system failed.
5: Spitzer's urging employees with information about the failed systems to contact investigators immediately. Reports say the U.S. and Iran are close to signing a deal that would reopen the Strait of Hormuz. An Axios report says the deal would involve a 60-day ceasefire extension during which the critical waterway would be reopened. The report says the agreement would also allow Iran to sell oil as negotiations continue on limiting Iran's nuclear program. The man who died outside the White House in a shootout with Secret Service agents reportedly had mental health issues. Authorities say 21-year-old Nasir Best fired shots near the outer perimeter of the White House Saturday. Secret Service returned fire and Best was pronounced dead at an area hospital. Police say Best had run-ins with local law enforcement before and was known to security officials for loitering around White House entry posts. Scott Carr, NBC News Radio. NBC News Radio, I'm Scott Carr. About 50,000 people are under evacuation orders south of Los Angeles, where fire officials say a huge chemical tank is likely to explode. California Governor Gavin Newsom's declared a state of emergency in Orange County, where officials say a 34,000-gallon storage tank filled with a flammable chemical used to make plastics has overheated and is at risk of exploding. Now the Orange County DA's office launched an investigation into the owner of the operation at GKN Aerospace. DA Todd Spitzer says the company appears to lack a backup system for handling such dangerous chemicals.
6: It's literally unconscionable for me to believe that a multi-million dollar company who deals with this kind of very, very volatile and toxic chemical did not have a redundant system in place, a backup, when its cooling system failed.
5: Spitzer's urging employees with information about the failed systems to contact investigators immediately. Reports say the U.S. and Iran are close to signing a deal that would reopen the Strait of Hormuz. An Axios report says the deal would involve a 60-day ceasefire extension during which the critical waterway would be reopened. The report says the agreement would also allow Iran to sell oil as negotiations continue on limiting Iran's nuclear program. The man who died outside the White House in a shootout with Secret Service agents reportedly had mental health issues. Authorities say 21-year-old Nasir Best fired shots near the outer perimeter of the White House Saturday. Secret Service returned fire and Best was pronounced dead at an area hospital. Police say Best had run-ins with local law enforcement before and was known to security officials for loitering around White House entry posts. Scott Carr, NBC News Radio.
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11: Time now for a quick look at our KKNW weather update. Tonight we've got mostly cloudy skies with a low of 52. For tomorrow, we've got mostly cloudy skies and gradually becoming sunny throughout the day with a high of 70. On Memorial Day, looks like we've got rain with a high of 62. For the rest of the week, Tuesday, a chance of rain and partly sunny skies with a high of 63. On Wednesday, mostly sunny throughout the day with a high of 69. And on Thursday, mostly sunny skies with a high of 72 degrees.
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15: I am so happy that you've joined me because, once again, buckle your seatbelt. We're in Ireland. Are you having fun? You can't be in Ireland and not have fun. In fact, in Ireland, even cooking is fun. And you can find that out if you go to the website cookingisfun.ie. And the IE is for Ireland. And that's going to take you over to the website for a marvelous place. Not the least of which is a place you might want to come shopping in their gift shop that's filled with all kinds of darling things. And cleverly, the first thing you're going to meet as you come into Ballymaloe Cookery School. And just past that, you'll find a restaurant. We'll have to find out if you need to make reservations for it. But the last time I was here, we had their pizza, which was fabulous. You know, you don't know what you're going to get in Ireland when you order pizza. But it was grand. And I had the pleasure of meeting one of the movers and shakers here, Rachel Allen, along with Dorina Allen, a driving force here at Ballymaloe Cookery School. Years ago, I met Rachel first about a dozen years ago during the period when I was a sponsor of the New York Times Travel Show, and Rachel was there at the show doing cooking demonstrations. She is an author of many, many, many, many cooking books, and she is just a delightful person to know. If you go to sabrams.com or travelers411.com and put Rachel Allen, A-L-L-E-N, into the search box, you will come up with photos, stories, show notes, and archived audio of the interview that we did ages ago. But today I am so blessed that she is on site in County Cork at the Ballymaloe Cookery School, and we're going to talk with her right after this.
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1: I know. I'm very excited. I'm always excited. It's
2: part of the personality.
1: But it's just, you know, all the ideas start to come together. I'm constantly taking notes, probably like you. And I love it when they all start to come together and I can really just get going on this.
2: So what is the focus of the first 14 and how is number 15 essential given one would think you would have covered a lot by now?
1: Yeah, there's so much more to cover.
2: Well, you know, I can relate and understand that because people say to me, when we had one radio show for 1 hour once a week and we've been doing 6 hours of two shows, 3 hours each for years and years and years now, how can you talk about travel for an hour every week? It's like, are you kidding?
1: Exactly. How long is a piece of string?
2: We can't scratch the surface. Even with 6 hours, we could be doing more. I hesitate to think that my senior producer, David Isby, is hearing that. He's probably just fainted at the thought. But talk to me.
1: So my first cookbooks, really all of my cookbooks, I suppose, have definitely had be coming from an angle, really where I'm coming from in life. Someone that loves good food, so therefore people who love good food, are passionate about good food, but also happen to have busy lives, sometimes have more time than others to cook. Quite a lot of the time there are many people sitting around a table of different ages. So it's coming from an angle less of a chef-y restaurant angle, more of a home-cooked angle, but I like to think of really delicious, good food that looks great too.
2: Yeah, and I think you're right. People have less and less time to shop. They have less and less time to prepare.
1: It's so true.
2: And so, and you know, and I'm always surprised. We started doing cooking demonstrations with chefs almost a year ago. Now we've done about a dozen now, of which at the moment we've done 5 or 6 in Ireland. And the others were in the Caribbean. They were in Massachusetts, where we live. The first one was in a 200, 300-year-old inn in Essex, New York, that was a coaching inn, really, and George Washington slept there. Of those deals. So that, I guess, was the first one I did, but the next one was a 4-course meal prepared on a cruise ship in the Aegean Sea.
1: Oh, wow.
2: On Celestial's Olympia.
1: You have a very boring life.
2: Yeah, I plan my own insanity very much like you, my dear. We are both in charge of, if we're insane, we planned it that way.
1: Yes.
2: But one of the things I have learned, the 4-course meal I did with a chef, we did in 32 minutes.
1: Goodness.
2: You know, from scratch.
1: Yeah.
2: 32 minutes. You know, a starter, an appetizer, a tzatziki dip, and a main course in 32 minutes. But I have cooked with so many chefs, particularly things that involve fish, that in no time, from top to bottom, you've got a beautiful dinner that looks like you cooked all day. And in actuality, it was a snap.
1: Yeah, it can all be about the produce, can't it?
2: Yeah.
1: Yes. Actually, I'll be cooking some lovely fish this afternoon.
2: Yes, what are you making?
1: Yeah. I'm going to cook some John Dory fish with a really...
2: Do you know how John Dory got its name? I've asked a number of people. No one seems to know.
1: Now, hold on. Its other name is Saint-Jacques.
2: Okay.
1: Was it out of the story of the loaves and the fishes?
2: I don't know. No. I really am asking out of curiosity.
1: No, hold on.
2: This is not a test.
1: Because it's got,
2: I have no
1: so
2: idea.
1: You know, I'm intrigued. It's called Saint-Jacques in French. Is it to do with St. John? Is it to do with something with the loaves and the fishes?
2: Don't know.
1: Because haddock, actually also has the thumbprint of St. Peter. But then it would be
2: where?
1: Peter Dory. Not, on its skin. John Dory and haddock, round fish.
2: Wow.
1: Have that. But maybe I'm getting two little stories mixed up.
2: Together.
1: Maybe I'm adding two and two and getting
2: five. Well, you know what?

0: I'm going to try to find it, and I'm going to ask you to try to find it. And maybe between the two of us, we'll come up with... Because it just seems odd to me. You know, it does sound like someone's name.
1: Yes.
0: How did that happen?
1: Can I just take that now?
0: No. But when we take a commercial break, you're welcome to. So, how much of the time are you actually here and cooking? Because you're quite the celebrity. And I know that there are people listening now across America saying, oh, didn't I see her on, I don't know, ABC, NBC, CBS, and yes, the answer is probably yes, you did, you know, and written up in magazines and whatnot. I mean, you're not a shrinking violet by any means.
1: I'll get out there. You know, I count myself so lucky. I'm so grateful for the fact that I have work here and that I can do a little bit less when I'm traveling, when I've got filming going on. So I'm here generally about 3 days a week. And then the other days I'm doing shoots for my, I write an article every week for the Sunday Independent, Life magazine. I do a bit of traveling, you know, writing different articles for other magazines, maybe just a one-off, writing cookery books. So I love the variety that my job brings. It's all about food, of course. That's the one thing I'm just adore about it. But all the variety, it's just... No 2 days are ever the same. I love being here at the cookery school. This is probably my favorite of all. Is it? Probably. But I adore the interaction. I love people. I love chatting to people. I love, you know, dynamics. I love the feedback. Love working with students when they're learning something new.
0: What is the age range of the students?
1: Oh my
0: here?
1: Goodness. 18 to, on this course, maybe just... if even 70, we had an Australian guy who did the 3-month course, who was 84. A few months ago, he asked not to be treated any differently to anyone else. He said, I can still do all my duties. I can still do everything. So, it can be 18 to 80.
0: Wow.
1: Yeah.
0: And what is the average size of a class?
1: About 58 or 62. Say full capacity, but there's a lot of space, as you can see.
0: You don't feel it.
1: No, you don't. It doesn't feel cramped. It's a really, so we have 3 3-month courses a year, and then in between those 3-month courses we have short courses, but people can also sit in on a cookery demonstration in the afternoon. But we have 1-day, 2-day, 5-day courses. But also, you know, I was just showing you outside there, Stephanie, the
0: candy
1: fermentation
0: shed, the candy stripe buildings.
1: Yeah. Fermentation shed, the bread shed. So their days, the students' days, start really early in the morning. If they want to get involved in the sourdough bread shed, they can be in there for 4 to 6 in the morning. They can be in the fermentation shed.
0: Classes. What is fermenting over there?
1: So fermenting, they're making kimchi, they're making sauerkraut, they're making kefir.
0: What's
1: making
0: kefir?
1: Kefir is a fermented drink, like kombucha, which has tea at its base.
0: We're going to take a quick break. We're going to come right back, spend a few more minutes with Rachel.
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3: Long before our current Pennsylvania Turnpike, there was the Chambersburg to Bedford Turnpike, Route 30 today. Established in 1815, tolls paid to develop this road that cut travel time from Philadelphia to Pittsburgh to only 3 days. Plentiful goods were now coming into our community via the Conestoga wagon, the tractor trailer of its day. But when a new railroad provided a cheaper way to haul freight, Conestoga traffic dropped significantly. To make up the difference, the Turnpike Company raised tolls significantly on the general public. Farmers along the turnpike started building shunpikes, little side roads that conveniently bypassed the toll booth. In 1902, turnpike officials moved Bedford's toll booth to thwart a shunpike built by Friends Cove farmers. The farmers responded by burning down the turnpike's wooden bridge. Toll collections were stopped in 1903, and within 20 years, the old turnpike became part of the Lincoln Highway, a big part of small-town America.
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5: Here's travel with Stephanie Abrams and her traveling companion, David Isby.
0: I'm with Rachel Allen, Master Chef. She can be found at the Ballymaloe Cookery School when she's not hiding away writing yet again another cookbook or touring the world somewhere doing lectures and demonstrations on cooking. Because we do parallel things. My nose is to the grindstone of travel, and yours is everything having to do with cooking. Mm. So I know you're always on top of what's new, what's trendy, what are people interested in, what are they not interested in. There's a lot of interest in vegan and gluten-free cooking to the point that you're now seeing that on menus in restaurants. You previously would not have seen that. Mm. And I know you're training people here to be able to deal with all of that around the world. But what do you see that we need to know about as it relates to trends in cooking or changes in palate or, you know, what people are interested in?
1: It's really interesting you say that, actually, about gluten-free and vegan eating and cooking. Because, of course, it's different if you have a food intolerance or for religious, cultural reasons to cut various things from your diet. But it does actually make me worry, this whole vegan trend, because you see teenagers who are still growing, their hormones, you know, their sex hormones, their brains, everything, their bodies are still growing. And I see a lot of misinformation out there.
0: Like what? What should we know that's real?
1: Well, like that we do
0: need besides
1: facts.
0: The rubbish I learned yesterday, that you're leaving cooking for cosmetics.
1: Oh my goodness, yes, have you heard that?
0: Yes, yeah. Yes, we have. It popped up, and regrettably, when we saw it, it popped up in stories at the Berkshire Eagles, which is our regional newspaper. It popped up on their page, and I have since figured out they didn't put that story out. I said, why would they be writing about Rachel Allen, for goodness sake? It's just something that pops in to your internet connection to tell you you've left cooking and you're now into cosmetics.
1: Yeah, it's not everywhere. It says,
0: I asked Fern Allen about it over at Balamaloo House, Country House and Hotel, and she said, that's rubbish.
1: Yeah,
0: so,
1: yeah,
0: if you
1: it
0: hear
1: is
0: that,
1: rubbish.
0: People, it's rubbish.
1: It is rubbish. And actually, you know, unless I get a lawyer's letter to get them to cease and desist, a cease and desist letter, but I don't see why I should have to go and, you know, pay a lawyer to do this. I think it's really unfair. I've put posts out on my Instagram and Twitter saying, please don't believe this. Please don't give your credit card number. It's a scam. They've done it to a few other people.
0: Oh, so they're trying to sell cosmetics
1: Americans
0: under your name?
1: Yeah.
0: Oh,
1: and people are giving credit card numbers.
0: Kill me.
1: Yeah.
0: Oh, wow. Well, good that we've exposed them.
1: Exactly, exactly.
0: Yeah. But you're talking about
1: food trends.
0: Young people who are eliminating important dietary food groups from their diet.
1: Yeah, and that really worries me. It really does, because people are now terrified of fat. People are terrified of animal fat. People are terrified of good. I think, you know, one of the best expressions I heard was, it's not the cow, it's the how. And I thought that was brilliant. I think we all need to be aware of what we're eating. So I think this is actually one of the big trends that's coming up. I'm not saying I'm hoping that there'll be a vegan backlash, but I'm hoping there'll be better information out there, because it's the people who are really vulnerable and perhaps more gullible. Teenagers, it's often a time when they go through various fads or say, yeah, I think I'm going to play around with being vegetarian. I think I'm going to play around with this. My daughter is 11. And she, Scarlett, our daughter, said to me the other day, she had friends with her, and they said, okay, we're going to do a 24-hour challenge. What'll we do? And so this 24-hour challenge, it's either like, don't walk into this room in the house, or don't do this, don't do that. And she said, I know, we're going to do a vegan 24-hour challenge. And I said, not a chance, forget that. Next. And she said, oh. And I said, so do anything. Maybe don't eat sugar for 24 hours. Maybe.
0: Eliminating sugar for 24 hours wouldn't be a bad deal.
1: No, absolutely not.
0: Well, you mentioned fats in particular. I don't pretend to be, medically involved to really understand the ins and outs, but from what I have read, what I do understand, having fat in your diet is very important to your brain function.
1: Exactly. Exactly. Yeah, so I see that. That does worry me. That particular trend. I have an uncle who's vegan. He's been vegan for maybe 45 years. He lives in Australia, in Sydney, and he manages to live very well and very healthily. So it's not like I'm slamming vegans. I'm just saying I think there's misinformation out there from maybe just some people.
0: Or maybe you'll add that into your next cookbook.

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5: NBC News Radio. I'm Scott Carr. A man with mental health issues has been killed by Secret Service agents outside the White House. Authorities say 21-year-old Nasir Best fired shots near the White House Saturday and that agents returned fire and killed him. Reports say Best had a documented history with local law enforcement. Emergency officials south of Los Angeles are still looking for solutions as a huge chemical tank threatens to explode. About 50,000 people are still under evacuation orders in Orange County, where fire officials say the overheated tank is likely to explode or spill out. The 34,000-gallon storage tank in Garden Grove is filled with a volatile chemical used in acrylic plastics. A Chinese astronaut set to blast off into space today for a year-long mission. The Shenzhou 23 spacecraft will launch Sunday night from northwest China with 3 astronauts on board. Scott Carr, NBC News Radio.
6: Time now for a quick look at our KKNW weather update. Tonight we've got mostly cloudy skies with a low of 52. For tomorrow, we've got mostly cloudy skies and gradually becoming sunny throughout the day with a high of 70. On Memorial Day, looks like we've got rain with a high of 62. For the rest of the week, Tuesday, a chance of rain and partly sunny skies with a high of 63. On Wednesday, mostly sunny throughout the day with a high of 69. And on Thursday, mostly sunny skies with a high of 72 degrees.
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2: Here's travel with Stephanie Abrams and her traveling companion, David Isby.
8: I promised you that we would talk with the Grand Wizard herself, Darina Allen, co-founder of Ballymaloe Cookery School here in County Cork, Ireland. And it really is stepping into a very magical place where the passion that revolves around food and cooking, as seen by everyone from its co-founder, Darina Allen, to those who are master chefs giving classes in cooking wizardry, to the students who are here who have a passion for bringing to the level of excellence everything they do related to food, from sourcing to preparation, including all of the special planning and work that goes into, regrettably, creating a work of art that's gone in minutes. That's the sad part. You know, we had lunch here today, Darina, and thank you for inviting us. It was a delight. I even got to meet, my gosh, I've forgotten her name. I'm going to think of it, and it's going to come back to me, who made one of the desserts, and it was wonderful.
9: Was it gâteau pâtissier, perhaps?
8: Yes.
9: It was a puff pastry tart. It's a great French classic.
8: Oh, my gosh.
9: Made with homemade puff pastry that they made themselves. Yeah.
8: Well, I got to meet the person. Well, I was selecting a dessert when this young lady was standing next to me, and she said, "That one's mine." I said, "Well, how could I take any other in that case?" And it was a great source of pride for her as well. You could see it. But it occurred to me, looking at all the food that was out on the buffet, all prepared by a variety of students, all this work and attention that went into it, and in no time it was all gone. You know, it's, you know, edible art.
9: Yeah, well, that's what we do. We cook to bring joy to everybody and so on. Yeah.
8: Yeah, well, you've also brought to me what is going to be a very disciplined, very light dinner.
9: I see. Okay.
8: You have to do a little averaging here.
9: Yes.
8: When did you start the school?
9: I started the school in 1983, in September 1983. We started with, we're here in the middle of a 100-acre organic farm with quite extensive gardens, and we're really fortunate that we can produce a lot of the food that the students come, who come here, and there are 12 nationalities here at the moment. They're here on a three-month course, and they're here because they want to see how the food is produced from, now the much hackneyed phrase, the farm to the fork. And so the fact that we're in the middle of a farm,
8: you were
9: and
8: doing
9: have our
8: this
9: own hens
8: forever.
9: And everything. Well, since 1983.
8: But look at how ahead of the curve you were in terms of this whole farm to table, farm to fork,
9: well, those
8: farm sitting in your lap.
9: I know. Well, those terms weren't even invented then, or zero waste or anything. And this is not a conversion on the road to Damascus. It's just the way we always were, the way we lived our lives and the way we farmed and so on. So turns out that nowadays a lot of people really have lost connection completely with how their food is produced, and they love to actually come and go out with the gardeners in the morning. They collect the eggs, learn how to milk a cow and make butter, cheese and yogurt, or go foraging. So they love to have the opportunity to do all those things.
8: But what was the motivation? What was the stimulation? What was...
9: Well, desperation. It was very simple.
8: Is that what it was?
9: Yes.
8: Oh, so explain that.
9: Well, basically, we had to find a different way to earn a living. We were a young married couple at that stage with four children. And in the late 70s, early 80s, here in Ireland, there was this sort of perfect storm, because basically we were in another big recession at that time. There was the... We had... had a big horticultural unit and also 65 acres of apples. We also had a mushroom farm. We were exporting, you know, tomatoes and mushrooms and so on out of the country, as well as looking after the home market. And then, so the as I said, we went into recession, and then several things happened. There was we were heating 5 acres of greenhouses with oil. There was the oil crisis, and the price of oil went through the roof. The labour costs started to rise. There was 25% inflation. We had just gone into the EU, so a whole tidal wave of regulations were pouring in about, you know, labelling and grading and all that kind of thing, even though we were commercial growers. Also, the supermarkets had come on stream. But most important of all, I think, really, the cheap food policy had just kicked in. Somehow or other, well, like in America and everywhere else, we all think that cheap food is our right. And we're not paying the farmers enough to produce, to even live, not to speak of produce healthy, wholesome food. So anyway, we could see that this wasn't really going to get any better. So instead of getting a little more for our produce every year, we were getting less and less and less and less. And it was becoming completely uneconomic. So we realised that we could see the writing on the wall. We had to do something else. So yeah. I could cook a bit, and we were in the middle of a farm. We grew with all of these skills and with our own hens and our own beef and milk and everything. So just thought, well, perhaps we have to earn a living in a different way. So what can we do? So we looked at what talents we had and what resources we had between us, and decided what we might do to keep the roof over our heads and educate our children. And so we started a little cooking school and converted farm buildings on the farm. And that was September 1983.
8: Where did your first students come from?
9: Well, Ireland. All of the first students came from Ireland. And after 2 years, we had our first American student. But we had no money for advertising or anything, so it was all word of mouth. And I know very little about business, but I do know you have to charge enough to do a good job. So I charged exactly what they charged in the Cordon Bleu in London and Paris. And
8: I thought,
9: well, why not? We have better produce than them. And also, or certainly as good, the reality is actually better. They tell you that themselves. And then after 2 years, as I said, this lovely girl called Tammy Dillon from America enrolled. And second thing I know about business is, apart from charging enough to do, because you can't do a good job otherwise. And secondly, it's to promise less and give more. So just
8: Whole philosophy of everything I do.
9: Yes.
8: Under-promise and over-deliver.
9: Deliver, yes.
8: And we do that on a recurring basis.
9: Yes.
8: And it keeps everybody so happy.
9: Well, we didn't have any money for marketing, so that was very important that everybody who came felt they at least got value for money. It's pre-internet, yes.
8: So you would have relied on word of mouth.
9: Yes, and then you had to make sure you sent every person who came that they came, when they came, they got that they at least got what they were hoping for, but usually much, much more. And then they would spread the word. They do your marketing for you.
8: I noticed a woman sitting behind me when we were in the demonstration room, which is quite state of the art. And we were doing some filming of the demonstration where Rachel Allen, your daughter-in-law, was doing some wonderful magic. And there was a woman sitting just over my left shoulder, and I didn't catch her name, but her badge said Texas, USA.
9: Well, there are 12 nationalities in there at the moment. Yeah.
8: Wow.
9: And we've had up to 16 nationalities on a 12-week course. Come from Japan, from China, from Australia, from Tasmania, from, you know, all over Europe, from the Nordic Peninsula. So it's wonderfully cosmopolitan.
8: Wow.
9: Lots of romances too. I keep saying we're better than Tinder because there's so many so many romances. And also we've had lots of past students have got together and married, actually, eventually. Yeah. Yeah.
8: Well,
9: the way to everybody's heart through their tummy.
8: And you're starting with a very serious common interest.
9: Yes, that's right. Yes. And then we do, I mean, this is a 3-month course. We do three-month courses in the year for people who want to get the skills to earn the living from their cooking. But we also do day courses, weeks, weekends. We do forgotten skills courses. We do culinary medicine courses. That's one of the biggest growing areas now. And we also, Yeah, also if people are here just in the area for the afternoon, they can come and sit in a cookery demonstration in the afternoon.
8: It's marvelous. Yeah. It's just marvelous. So, and you can feel the enthusiasm in the air.
9: Oh, good. Yes. Yeah, well, they do. They work really hard, but they just love it. They really, really love it because people love to learn, so it's good.
8: Well, I also bring you good tidings from a woman from Poland named Patricia, who married the son of Jack Myrna, Paul Myrna, who owned Colleen Castle.
9: Oh, I see.
8: And she studied here and said, oh, you're going there. Do give my love.
9: Oh, well, that's good.
8: And they invited us for dinner with the family in the family kitchen.
9: Oh, lovely.
8: And Patricia did all the cooking, and she did you proud.
9: Oh, well, there you are. Thank you, Patricia.
8: You should see. But, I, you know, I felt so bad, really, because you had to look at this, what looked like, you know, a royal groaning board or a Thanksgiving dinner in America. This table overladen with one culinary delight after another, right down to the lemon tart dessert.
9: Oh, good.
8: And, I mean, the time and effort she had to have put into it that she just poo-pooed as, oh, not such a big deal.
9: Yeah.
8: I cook. I know what a big deal that was.
9: I know.
8: And we just devoured it. I mean,
9: oh,
8: you know,
9: well done.
8: After we were done, it was all gone. It just doesn't seem right. So the world keeps changing in the oddest of ways, and yet there are certain fundamentals here that are the underpinnings of Ballymaloe Cookery School here in County Cork, Ireland. What would you say will move forward, and what do you think or project will be trends or changes in the school?
9: Well, basically, we find that people more and more are coming for what's here, for the fundamentals. They're coming to reconnect with how food is produced, to learn, in many ways, forgotten skills. They, you know, nowadays, it's becoming more and more difficult for people to get real food, food they can trust. And they want to come to learn how to grow the food, how to produce it. We also do, apart from the culinary medicine courses for doctors and things who really want to learn the connection, understand the connection between food and people's health, because they're not normally given that in their medical training. But also, we do
8: a 6 week. Nutrition is greatly glossed over.
9: Yes. Well, we also do a 6 week sustainable food production program, using all the resources of the farm and the gardens and the greenhouses and people. That's we're doing going to the fourth year this year. This is always oversubscribed as well. So. We continue just sort of spreading the word and sharing skills and all of that. And that seems to be what people want more and more.
8: In the medical culinary course, what are the fundamentals of that? What is the focus?
9: Well, again, it's... actually, that came about really because for about the last 5 or 6 12-week courses, we've had 1, 2, and in one case, 4 doctors on the 12-week cooking course. And these are people, doctors, who've taken 3 months out of their career to actually come and learn how to cook.
8: Why?
9: Well,
8: as a hobby or something?
9: They all answer the same thing. They basically realize that there is a connection, surprise, surprise, between the food that people eat and their health.
8: No kidding.
9: And
8: Wake up, medical world.
9: In the medical world, to this point, although a lot of the young junior doctors, medical students are really up in arms now and really wanted to be part of their training, but up to this, they have virtually no training in nutrition. So they say, all of them say to me, look, we are we don't feel equipped, properly equipped to answer our patients' questions when they say what should we eat. We don't know. We just have to follow. This is typical. For years people have been told that fat is bad for them and butter is bad for them, all the rest of it. There wasn't a jot of science behind that, not a jot of it. It was that started with Ansel Keys in the US when they were trying to take the focus off sugar, basically, which is the main problem, really. And and then all the doctors, the nutritionists, the governments, the departments of health all continued to over and over again tell people that fat was bad for them and butter and so on, when in fact it was totally the opposite. And
8: well, that was the basis of the Atkins diet. People went on the Atkins diet filled with bacon and eggs and egg yolks and came away with lower cholesterol.
9: Well, all diets are rubbish. You just need real food.
8: I am
9: it's
8: that
9: totally
8: happy.
9: Totally the case. I wouldn't go on a diet if my life depended on it. Touch wood.
8: Well, I want to thank you. I know you've got a crazy day and people lined up waiting to see you. I very much appreciate your time. Stay with me, everybody. Stephanie Abrams here in County Cork at the Ballymaloe Cookery School.

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1: Bedford County, Pennsylvania is small town America. The Medal of Honor is our nation's highest award for valor. It is rare. Of the 1,000 Medals of Honor awarded in the 20th century, two went to men from the town of Everett. Alice Weath was awarded the Medal of Honor for his actions during World War II. December 1944 in St. Hippolyte, France, Weath sacrificed his own life to save the lives of his men by aggressive action against German forces. Robert Hartsock was awarded the Medal of Honor for actions in February 1969 during the Vietnam War. When enemy forces overran his base camp, Robert saved the life of his commander by shielding an enemy satchel charge with his own body. Bridges on the west and east end of Everett now bear the names of Weath and Hartsock. The valor of these two Everett men is a big part of small town America.
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5: Well, you've just listened to two wonderful conversations that I had at Ballymaloe Cookery School, which is associated because of the relationship of all the Allens, the Allen family members, and all of the married-ins to the Allen family. Ballymaloe Country House in County Cork is such a lovely place. I want you to go and check out my blogs. 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Ballymaloe is Ballymaloe. And Fern Allen oversees everything related to the food that served at Ballymaloe Country House. Hazel Allen, who now has a general manager assisting her, oversees the house itself as a hotel, along now with Richard, whose name, I can't remember his last name, Richard, their new GM. And Rachel Allen and Darina Allen, who is her mother-in-law, are up to their neck in whatever they're cooking at Ballymaloe Cookery School. And here in Ireland, they call everything cookery, not cooking school. Rachel Allen is one foxy woman. She's gorgeous. She could be a movie star, actress, model type, and a fabulous cook with a flamboyantly wonderful personality, as you heard. And Darina is, you know, she's a creative person from the minute she presents herself in a room. And all of her creativity poured into cooking and the cookery school. And it's a fabulous story. And it's a fabulous story for now because they started the cookery school in desperation because of difficult economic times. That's pretty fascinating. And we visited with them March 8th, 9th, and 10th, 2020. And we're now into April, and we're still in Ireland, and at this point, we are ensconced at a lovely 1700s farmhouse cottage. But for a cottage, it's big and roomy. It's not some little bungalow. And you can find out more about it. I want you to make sure you go to sabrams.com and click on YouTube Travel TV. It's in the navigation bar right above the red telephone booth, which, by the way, it was taken not in Britain, but in Orlando at the Notting Hill set. So it's one of those British phone booths. At least it looks like it is. And probably created right there on site in Orlando. Right above it, you'll see YouTube channel Travel TV. Click on that. The newest thing we've produced comes up first. There are 23 episodes of Travel TV with Stephanie Abrams. We are still producing, well, not only are we producing new radio every week, we're producing new TV episodes. And there are 23 episodes currently posted at our YouTube channel. But the first thing you're going to see now, and it's going to become the second thing when our next vlog, video blog, or video log comes out, the vlog. The first vlog, Quarren TV, Travel With Me on Our Corona Voyage. When we finished it, it's about 4 minutes. We're aiming for 3 to 5 minute segments for my Corona vlog to introduce you to where we are, what we're doing, what we're seeing, what you need to know about things in travel. And we will be consolidating much of that into a Corona Voyage TV episode. So we're in Northern Ireland now. We couldn't get home in March. We were supposed to fly home March 18th. And we're going to be in Northern Ireland as long as it takes for us to be able to have confidence. We can go to Dublin Airport. We can touch our luggage after it's gone through the system. We can sit in a plane and not worry about breathing air we shouldn't be breathing. And my big project for tonight, when we're finished with this show, is to take a pillowcase and cut it up and stitch it by hand into face masks. Haven't done that sort of thing before on a trip. I want you to stay with me for our podcasts and just stay with me in general, people. We're flying high.
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8: NBC News Radio. I'm Scott Carr. A man with mental health issues has been killed by Secret Service agents outside the White House. Authorities say Nasir Best fired shots near the White House Saturday. Secret Service agents returned fire and killed him. Court files show Best was arrested last July after he walked into a restricted area near the White House claiming to be Jesus. Emergency officials south of Los Angeles continue to search for solutions as a huge chemical tank threatens to explode. About 50,000 people are under evacuation orders in Orange County, where fire officials say this morning the overheated tank is likely to explode or spill out. We get more from Sharon Reardon.
9: Orange County Fire Authority Division Chief Craig Covey explains their best case scenario.
10: Like an ice cube that freezes from the outside in, this stuff heats up and cures from the outside in. There's a void space above the top layer of the liquid. We're hoping that that space can absorb a slower cure rate and not overpressure and blow up.
9: California Governor Gavin Newsom issued the declaration on Saturday, 2 days after the incident began at the GKN Aerospace facility in Garden Grove.
8: New details are emerging about one of the teen shooters in the San Diego mosque attack. Court records show Caleb Vasquez had been considering a mass attack and that police went to the Vasquez home in January of last year to check on guns in the house. A report filed by police noted 18-year-old Caleb was idolizing Nazis and mass shooters. Vasquez and 17-year-old Kane Clark killed three people at the Islamic Center of San Diego Monday, then killed themselves. A Chinese astronaut set to blast off today for a year-long mission. The Shenzhou 23 spacecraft is set to launch Sunday night from northwest China with three astronauts on board. One will spend a full year on the Chinese space station to study long-term human physiology in space. Scott Carr, NBC News Radio.
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11: Good morning. It's Memorial Day weekend, a time dedicated to honoring the men and women who gave their lives while serving in the U.S. military. To honor their sacrifice, my thought is that we live the best possible life we can. And I hope that we achieve this with the two guests that we meet today. First, it's Luke Miner, the senior director of WA 529, which is a leader in education savings plans in this country.
12: Luke Miner, good morning. It's so great to connect with you once again.
13: Thanks so much for having me back, Kate. It's always a pleasure to sit down and chat with you and catch up.
12: Yes, to catch up and get informed. And, you know, here we are in springtime and graduation season's coming around. Summertime is coming around. So parents and kids both are really kind of in a whirlwind of things going on. And of course, at the core of it is education, higher education. What do we do for this, planning for it? And that's why, you know, I'm always so grateful that we get a chance to chat and find out what is happening with this, with our state program. And it's always evolving, which I think we all have to be really grateful for, that it's not just, you know, said and done and it just percolates back there. No, you're just constantly on the scene and tweaking things.
13: Yeah, that's absolutely right. And thanks for the nice setup there, because there is a lot going on in these plans. And so I guess kind of starting with what we're talking about today, it is saving for those future educational expenses, especially for young kids. So it's an important thing for families to start thinking about, no matter what age their kid is, but the sooner the better. Because we know that these sometimes have large price tags attached, and the sooner that a family can get started on saving, whether it's college or saving for an apprenticeship pathway for a student, something, some sort of education after high school that helps them become career ready. That's what we're talking about with these plans. They're tax advantage college savings accounts, known as WA 529, that again, help families get jump started on planning for that expense, and importantly, talking about what those opportunities might look like for their child. And that's a big conversation in my own household, for example, right now with the 6-year-old daughter who we were just talking, you know, before we jumped on here about. She's thinking about what she wants to be when she grows up, you know, wants to be an artist, wants to be a teacher. And we're already in that mode of thinking about the future, what she wants to do, and importantly, thinking in the back of our minds about a plan we can set to like keep her on course for that so she can achieve those, have those opportunities into the future.
12: Exactly. And the advantage, of course, of starting it early, setting up these plans, and it feels like maybe this is a big ticket thing, but if we chunk it down, if we break it down into monthly payments that we make, we and just do it, we adjust to those kinds of things in our life, don't we? So it just needs to become one of those important things.
13: Exactly. So it's overcoming that initial, like what we call inertia, or the, you know, knowing you want to do something, having that intention, but like, there's always things that come up, you know, life gets busy, it can get away from you. And so what we are hoping to do here today is help people kind of pause and reflect and say, hey, like, that's important to me. And we just want people to know how easy it is to get started. And like you said, it's bite-sized pieces. You don't have to think about this big expense all at once. And the benefit of starting early is you can set up ongoing monthly contributions to a college savings account and just keep chipping away at it over time. Encourage family. You know, we are big on gifting, the gift of education. Encourage family to get in on it. And again, that further helps. And so it's this kind of crowdfunding, or, you know, it takes a village mentality to rally around your student and support them. And again, I can't emphasize enough the importance of having that conversation with the student, your child or grandchild, or niece or nephew, or any special, you know, young person in your life, having that conversation about what you're doing and why you're doing it and how it's setting them up for pursuing the things that they're dreaming of doing.
12: Yes, exactly. And for us, the timing right now, here in this merry month of May, as it's sometimes termed, this is school winding down, graduation season, and of course, gifting is a huge part of it. So what better time than to really make it known that you have a plan in place that other family members and friends can donate to?
13: Yeah, that's exactly right. And in our plans, and I'm guessing we'll dive a little deeper here and talk about the two different plans we offer in the state of Washington, but both of our plans make it very easy for gifting. You can get a little code that you can share with family members, and it's very easy to contribute digitally because we all expect to have things at our fingertips these days. So you're talking the top of our conversation about how we continue to adapt and evolve and meet families where they're at. That's just one example of what we're trying to do to meet families where we're at, is make it easier, make it just a couple of clicks or presses of buttons on your phone to make the gift of education, again, that gift that keeps giving for a lifetime for a student when you're investing in their future.
12: Yes, definitely meaningful. You can also maybe include a gift card for something or some little token that acknowledges the occasion. But the fact that, you know, whatever other monies would be involved, these will just make such a huge difference for this young person's life, you know, going forward, and knowing that college or a program where they want to do an internship, and these classes, these costs are going to be covered, and they don't have to really have, you know, that major monkey on their back.
13: Yeah, I really like what you said about the reminder. Is I never see any of this stuff as mutually exclusive, in that, like, if you are saving, you know, you're making a gift contribution, for example, around the holidays, or a milestone like kindergarten graduation, for example, that's coming up for my daughter. Again, that doesn't have to be at the expense of not doing a tangible physical gift too. There's room for both. But what we encourage families is to kind of take a step back, you know, look at their family budget, look at the different things they're doing, and how can you make space for the savings activities that complement and go alongside the other things you're doing. And so it might be that instead of an extravagant, you know, or a bunch of toys, you're getting like one very special toy and you're making a gift contribution with the amount you would have spent elsewhere. So we have heard from families, and again, conversations in our household, you can get really creative really quickly to make the space in your budget. And again, it's about finding those small amounts that add up over time. It's not about finding thousands or tens of thousands of dollars in one chunk and figure out, oh my gosh, how are we going to do it? It's like, set a plan, set intention, start small, and just keep at it over time. And that tends to yield the best savings results for families.
12: Indeed. So let's then talk about the two plans that exist for us, for someone who, is maybe

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1: Predominantly parents and grandparents using these accounts for a student who's attending college or community college, even graduate school. So they're very flexible in how you can use the funding, but they are dedicated for education. And what that means is you get the maximum tax benefit when you use it for education. I'm just going to clear up one misconception up front, because it's often one of those things is a reason why people think they may not want to get started, is they worry, oh no, like if I put my money into this, it's going to be locked into this. I don't know what my student's going to do. Yeah. And the good news is that's money that you're saving and putting aside and is growing over time. And it's always your money that you have access to. But you're going to get the maximum tax benefit if you use it for those educate, what we call qualified higher education expenses. So that means all the growth in the account is tax-free. Now, if you ended up not using it for the intended purpose, there could be tax implications on the growth in the account, never on your principal, just the growth that you've seen in the account. But we provide plenty of options for people to be flexible with those funds. If a student's plans change or they get a full ride scholarship, that sort of thing, you can transfer it to a family member. Actually, now, relatively new provision is that you can roll it over into a Roth IRA account for your student, a retirement account for your student, and get a jump start on their retirement. So there's lots of flexibility with those plans. And I normally don't dive that deep this early in the conversation as we're orienting people to the plans, but it is something we keep hearing that people are afraid that if I save for this specific purpose and I don't know what my student's going to do in 10, 15 years, I'm going to lose that funding. And that's absolutely not true. It's just that you get the maximum benefit when you're saving, using it for those purposes.
2: And if I might say, in terms of it's never lost, I like to think if your student just changes their mind in terms of what they need, or they're only going to use a fraction then of what has been saved, we can use it. Maybe we've had this dream of having an advanced degree or simply going down a new career path. We can use it ourselves even. So the money is never, ever lost.
1: That's absolutely right. Yeah. Lots of flexibility. So we find that most families figure out a way to use it either for the initial student they were saving for, or a sibling or other relative of the student. So the vast majority of families find a use for the funds, and the funds are available in your account well past when the student would turn 18 and normally be college ready. So there's a lot of time to figure out how students, you know, they want to take a gap year and they're not sure what they want to do. But they often find themselves coming back to, again, whether it's a traditional college pathway or some other pathway, such as an apprenticeship program, the plans continue. So you're, again, back to what you talked about at the top of the conversation, these plans have adapted over time. They did used to be more limited in the past. And so some of those perceptions people had are coming from a place where they've heard something at one point in time. But again, there's been work at the federal level and the state level to make these plans more flexible for families, with the recognition that the modern, you know, work environment, the modern workforce needs, the things that students want to pursue are changing over time, and we need to meet families where they're at. And speaking of meeting families where we're at, it might be a good opportunity to dive in and talk about that. I mentioned we have two programs in the state of Washington, both under the WAF 1500 umbrella, but they're two options. They get the same tax benefits, but they work much differently. So many people may have heard of the GET program, what used to be known as the Guaranteed Education Tuition Program, but we've simplified it to GET over the years. And that's the state's original 529 plan. It's called a prepaid tuition plan. And what it's intended to do is keep pace with the rising cost of tuition in our state, so that you have that peace of mind. It's kind of like a defined benefit. You know that you've prepaid that expense in advance, and no matter how much tuition increases, you have the peace of mind that you've prepaid it. Now, getting into the misperceptions, many people think because of that, it's limited to Washington. You can only use it at, say, University of Washington or a public college in Washington, or that you can only use it for tuition. And the good news is, it's just like any other 529 plan, you can use the money wherever you want. It's just the way it grows over time is tied to what tuition is doing in our state. So let's say a family had purchased 1 year of tuition, or that's equivalent to 100 GET units. They bought 100 GET units. And this year, the cost of tuition at UW is about $12,000. So you know you have, if you have 100 GET units, you have a year of tuition covered at UW, or you have $12,000 that can go towards any of those other expenses we talked about, whether it's tuition at another, like a private institution or out of state, whether it's room and board expenses, or again, whether you're talking about fees and tuition.

0: tools and equipment associated with an apprenticeship pathway or professional certifications and licenses and that sort of thing. So that's the GAP program. That's the original program that opened in 1998. Tens of thousands of Washington families have used it to fund their students' future education. We also have WAF529 Invest, which offers a variety of investment portfolios for families to choose from. We opened that program more recently, but we're coming up on 8 years that that plan's been open. So it's actually been around for a while now, too. It feels just like yesterday we opened it. And that one is going to feel familiar to people who do 401k retirement savings at their workplace or set up IRA retirement accounts. You have a menu of investment portfolios that you can choose from, depending on your degree of risk tolerance, depending on the age of your student. We have something called the year of enrollment portfolio that's based on a glide path. So you just tell us when you expect your student to go to college. That'll be usually the year that they turn 18. And we automatically adjust the investments over time to go from more risky with higher growth potential to less risky when it's time for college. So it kind of takes the headache and thinking out for families because we set up the portfolio to be appropriate to the age of their students. So within either program, and again, we talked earlier in the conversation about this idea of things not being mutually exclusive. We have two different options in Washington. Many people think, oh, I don't know which one I want to do. People don't even necessarily have to choose. They could choose to do both. You could put some money into GET, you could put some money into WAF529 Invest, or you choose one or the other depending on what your comfort level is. That's really what we're trying to do is again, meet families where we're at, provide them options that are most aligned with their savings goals. You get a guarantee from the state that it keeps pace with tuition. You get the peace of mind. But with WAF529 Invest, what you're getting is more flexibility, more investment options, and the potential for higher returns if you are someone who's comfortable with investment products and market risk and that sort of thing.
1: Yes. So we are really fortunate in this state to have both of these programs available. And, I can't stress enough how I really appreciate that there's always this attention given to make it work better, to really think of how it might be used, like this expansion to be used outside of your traditional universities and colleges that you might want to go to a technical school. And as you said, Luke, other family members, if the student gets a full ride scholarship, I mean, who wouldn't want to have that happen? And, you just spread the wealth in a way.
0: Yeah, exactly. And the reality is for, and it's not to be discouraging towards anyone, but the reality is it's an exceedingly small number of students who get a full ride scholarship. So even if your student got substantial scholarships, there are likely going to be expenses that you don't anticipate that again, 529 plans continue to become more flexible in the types of expenses you can cover with them. And again, it's not just things that are the traditional college expenses like tuition, room and board, books and supplies. Again, it can be our tools associated with an apprenticeship program, various fees associated with taking courses and taking exams for professional licenses. Again, they continue to evolve over time and get more useful for families, acknowledging that the pathways look different these days. And speaking of pathways, I would be remiss if I didn't talk more about the state agency I'm with. So I'm with the Washington Student Achievement Council. And we're the state agency who administers state financial aid programs, our college savings plans that we're talking about today, the 529 plans, and also advocate for higher education policies that kind of adapt to the modern environment that are going to best serve students, whether they're traditional students who are going from high school into some put what we call post-secondary pathway or that education after high school that gets you career ready, or working adults who they've gotten laid off, or maybe they're just at a point in their career where they want to retool and get different skills and experiences. Maybe they went to college at one point in time but didn't finish their degree. We offer a variety of programs in our agency that provide financial assistance and policy interventions that help create those pathways for, again, not only the traditional age students, but many working adults in our state too. So I encourage anyone who is thinking about doing something, pursuing some form of education or training that's going to help them to get into a career field for the first time or to transition career fields to take a look at what we offer within the Washington Student Achievement Council. And importantly, anytime you're considering doing that, make sure to fill out the financial aid forms. We have the FAFSA, which many people have heard of. That's the Federal Financial Aid Application. And then we have what's called the WASFA, which is the Washington version of that application that's intended for people who either can't or choose not to fill out the federal financial aid forms. But that's always going to be important for someone to do, no matter what their income levels are, because many people qualify for all sorts of aid that you only get access to if you fill out the form. And a lot of people, you know, middle-income families in particular, may think that they don't qualify for financial aid, but are surprised to find out they do in many cases. So we always encourage anyone, no matter what your income level is, if you're looking at pursuing higher education, do the financial aid forms. You can do those at any time. And the WASAC website, wsac.wa.gov, has good info about that.
1: Perfect. Yes, very important, because it's not unusual for people to get down a certain career path and realize, yes, this is good, but, you know, there's been this latent dream I've had, or, you know, something comes along that really inspires us and we say, oh, I really want to pursue that. So, you know, to anticipate that or get going with funding this for our future is, well, it's just a wise way to go.
0: Yeah, exactly right. And the reality for most families is, again, whether we're talking about high school students who are figuring out what they want to do next, and often that's some sort of pathway that's doing some additional education or training, and then before getting into the career field they're looking for, or again, whether it's someone who wants to go back to reskill or upskill, most families find that they need to rely on a variety of resources to pay for that experience, right? So the savings is the kind of the seed, if you will, to get things started. It's that intentionality up front. It's developing that college-going identity for a student, talking with them at a young age about saving, and it helps the family get a head start and have that kind of peace of mind that this is part of the plan. But again, they should be doing the financial aid forms. They should be looking for scholarship opportunities. So we also offer a scholarship tool on our website. It's called the Washboard, WASHBOARD.org. It's a great resource to look at the various scholarship options that are out there in the state of Washington available to students, either offered by state agencies, local, you know, Rotary clubs, various other nonprofit organizations. It's amazing the amount of money that's out there to support students who are pursuing higher education. So anyway, so we're talking savings, financial aid, scholarships. Inevitably, many families still have to rely on loans, and that's not necessarily a bad thing, but our goal is to reduce the amount of loans you need to rely on, because we know federal student loan debt is still a growing problem. There continues to be a lot of discussion about what that looks like in our country. It's at $1.7 trillion exceeds credit card debt. It's a really major expense for many families, including people who have kids now and are wanting to do, you know, they have loans themselves and they're trying to figure out how they can avoid the same kind of debt burden for their students. So again, loans often are a component, but our goal is to reduce the reliance on loans and to fill in with other things like savings, financial aid and grants, scholarships, that sort of thing.
1: Yes, it really is so critical for all of us. And if we engage our young people, if we start this at their very young age, and as we go along, let them be aware of it and they learn about savings, I think that's an educational piece that is so important and really invaluable in each individual's life. So there's that component as well. And I believe you're also now doing programs, Luke, you were mentioning Ferndale, where they are starting with the young students to be aware of making savings for their future.
0: Yeah, that's right. So yeah, I did mention that we're in conversation with a group up in Ferndale who are looking at doing what we're calling children's savings accounts for students in their school system. That particular one, we haven't nailed down all the details yet, but there's a highly motivated group of folks who want to do that for their students in their community and give them that. Again, it's creating that intervention. It's building that college-going mentality at a young age for students as young as kindergarten in this case. But we do have existing relationships going on, also up in Whatcom County with the Whatcom Community Foundation and a group called Mercy Housing Northwest that provides affordable housing for families. They came to us for a partnership a few years back, and we started a program, same thing, children's savings account. So it's putting a seed contribution from the organization into an account for students that live in their housing communities, and making that initial seed deposit or investment that gets families talking about this and thinking about this and encouraging them to open their own accounts and make additional contributions, go to financial education nights they hold on site, and various other things. So it's a really powerful tool to bring more families into the savings fold, because there are definitely families who, you know, may have come from a long line of, you know, higher education. They have substantial resources to be able to save and plan ahead. But we want to reach more families who, you know, it may be the first time someone may have the opportunity to go to college in their family, or, you know, it's tougher to make it day to day, and just finding those small opportunities where they can set some funds aside. And again, that whole power of dollar cost averaging and compound interest that everyone can get exposure to, even in small amounts of just putting small amounts aside on a regular basis that add up over time. So financial education is a really big part of what we're trying to do too, is empower families of all income levels to see opportunity for themselves in the future. And then ultimately too, when it comes time for college enrollment, that they're tapping into the various resources that are available through the state. So that's another really important reason for us to be having these kinds of partnerships, is it gets us engaged with families early so they know everything that our state can offer, because it's ultimately in the state's interest to have more students getting quality education so that we're having a strong workforce for the future, because we know that continues to change. And some credential after high school continues to be important. Most jobs, like 80% of jobs, we expect to require something after high school, beyond a high school diploma, in order for a student to be ready for that. So,
1: yes, absolutely. And so with this program, are people able to, I'm thinking of community groups or different kinds of cultural groups might want to reach out. So who would they contact?
0: They can certainly just reach out to us at getinfo.wsac.wa.gov. So getinfo@wsac.wa.gov. 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But people, if they just want to learn about the programs and get contact information, usually a great starting point is the website 529.wa.gov or 529.wa.gov. 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It gets you the contact information where you can talk to people in our office. We have a whole area for people who are community partners who want to connect directly with our outreach team, who are the team that you'd get connected with if you wanted to start a scholarship program for students or a children's savings account program for students. So the best, easiest starting point is 529.wa.gov or 800-955-2318. And again, once we make a connection with people, they'll have personal connections to folks like myself or someone on my team named Jackie, who is a great resource. But because we're talking to a really wide audience here, some people who may want to set up accounts for their own kids, other people who might want to think about bringing information back to their local Rotary Club to start a scholarship program, I think the best thing is for people to go to that central resource, 529.wa.gov or 800-955-2318, and give us a call or check us out, or send us an email. And then we'll be able to kind of set you up with whatever path you want to choose. Again, whether it's opening an account for your own kids, grandkids, some other special student in your life, or do something kind of at a organizational level to do scholarships to support students.
1: Yes. So critical, as we've mentioned throughout this time that we've had to connect once again, Luke, and I really appreciate all the insights you have and to just really share with us the value, the importance, how everything's really just keeping pace, staying up to date with the circumstances in our daily lives, which keep changing all the time as well. So it's just really such a gift to have you join us and share these insights with us. And I am truly grateful to you. Thank you.
0: Yeah, same to you, Kate. So grateful for the opportunity to spread the word on this and just really encourage families who've been thinking about this to go to the website 529.wa.gov and figure out how to get started today. You can enroll at any time in either program. And again, it can be small chunks that you save up over time. So like getting started today is the best thing you can do. And importantly, having that conversation with your student so that they know what you're doing, they understand why you're doing it, and the fact that it's helping enable them to pursue their dreams and the things they want to do in the future. So really important. And thank you for helping us get the word out.
1: And thank you for all that underscoring. Very critical. So many thanks. And I look forward to the next time we can just bring this important and new information to our listeners as well.
0: Yeah, me as well. Thank you so much.
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3: News Radio, I'm Scott Carr. There could be news today on a possible peace agreement between the U.S. and Iran. Secretary of State Marco Rubio said Saturday there may be news coming soon about Iran without elaborating. While an Axios report says there were indications a deal could be announced today, though it's not been finalized and could still fall apart. Authorities in Washington, D.C. say a 21-year-old man with known mental health issues and a documented history with local police was shot and killed by Secret Service agents outside the White House Saturday. Authorities say Nasir Best fired shots near the White House Saturday. Secret Service agents returned fire and killed him. Emergency crews are still looking for solutions as a huge chemical tank south of Los Angeles threatens to explode. About 50,000 people are under mandatory evacuation orders in Orange County, where fire officials say the overheated tank is likely to explode or spill out. Scott Carr, NBC News Radio.
2: This is Inspirational Women, a weekly series shining the spotlight on female trailblazers making a true difference in our community. Once again, here is Kate Daniels.
1: Marilyn Milano is a Seattle-based vocalist and pianist with an especially big heart for animals and what they bring to our lives. Today, we get an important insight into how in this age, there is a new option or new opportunity for what that can mean in our lives. Marilyn Milano, good morning. It certainly is wonderful to have you join us this morning.
4: Oh, well, thank you. It's wonderful to be here, and I appreciate your interest in what we're going to be talking about, so I'm excited.
1: I am as well, because this has been a learning experience for me, and I hope then it means that it's a learning experience for many others. That being that we're talking about a concept of a little dog, Jenny, who is, well, we call her, do we call her a robot?
4: You know, I think that they refer to her as a robotic dog, but of course, having seen videos and once you've met Jenny, very unrobot-like.
1: Exactly. It has such realistic qualities to her. Although that being said, to be completely open about how this originated when I first read about this opportunity to consider a conversation, I was resistant, probably like I am somewhat with AI. I was thinking, yes. Oh, robotic, I don't know about this. And so, you know, I think it's not unusual for us, maybe of a certain age or any age, to think, oh, I don't know if I want to go down that path. But I really think it's important to be open-minded and to really become more informed and then make a decision. And yes, that's what you did invite me to do, because Tombot is the company that is the creator of Jenny, of this robotic little pup, and who is serving such great purpose. And Marilyn, your connection really goes back a number of years, doesn't it?
4: Yes. First of all, well, we'll talk about it in succession here, but yes, I have always done a little bit of piano work in retirement communities. And then after COVID and my work changed, I began focusing more on piano. So I was doing more in retirement communities. And about the time that Tombot came out, I looked at what the concept was about. I don't know how I got on their list or if I saw something on Facebook. I honestly don't know how I connected with it, but I saw this adorable robotic dog, and they talked about how lifelike and responsive it was, responsive to touch, responsive to voice. And I had had some experience, I've had more since then, but I've had some experience playing music in these retirement communities, sometimes in the memory care center. Or in one case, I actually helped take care of a friend's mom. I took care of companionship. I'd go see her two or three times a week. I'd play piano for an hour, or I'd bring my own real dog over to visit. And she would often say to me, I wish I could have a dog. I want to have a dog. And my heart just broke, because dogs have been my life since I was about 2 years old. It's in my DNA, dogs and music. About age two, it all kicked in. And so I just knew that there was an opportunity somehow, if Tombot was creating a dog that would respond and be acute and serve that need. And the other thing that I will add is that I used to see, and still do, in some of these places, there will be an older person that's maybe holding their stuffed animal or maybe holding a baby doll. And that stuffed animal or baby doll is bringing them comfort. It's like they want something to nurture and to cuddle. But how much more satisfying if it actually could interact? So that's how I got interested. And I've talked to people about it. I don't own anything in the company. I have made a small, tiny little investment, the lowest level you could make, because I saw potential. But I thought, even if I never get my tiny little investment back, I just believed in what they were doing.
1: Yes. And they are, I think, really doing well. It's moving along. And there's been, of course, as time advances, just that much more awareness and publicity about it, not the least of which is the growing number of persons who are dealing with Alzheimer's and dementia.
4: Yes.
1: So
4: yes,
1: that factors into it as well. And yes, so, again, when I was first introduced to this, not a couple of weeks ago, I was thinking, again, you know, this resistant to a robotic kind of situation. But again, you know, when we consider some of the implications of living in a retirement community, many won't allow having live pets. Right, Marilyn?
4: Well, that's true. Although more, I will say more are becoming amenable to that. But where you specifically get into tough situations is if the person is unable to care for a pet. So mm-hmm. maybe they have dementia, maybe they don't. Maybe they have physical limitations that don't allow them to get up, feed and water their dog or cat, take it out for a walk or whatever. So yes, while more communities are at least allowing pets, I know there are some that probably still do not. And even more pressing are those people that are simply unable to care for a pet due to physical or perhaps cognitive limitations.
1: Yes, which is obviously a huge factor. And then again, there's cost that comes with a living animal, you know, the
4: yes,
1: veterinary cost, the food and such.
4: Yes.
1: So there are a lot of factors where having a responsive pet that is robotic really can fit that bill and bring a lot of comfort.
4: I think so, too. And I mean, anything that can make life a little happier. I mean, it's kind of a tough world we're in. I guess it's always been a tough world. But, you know, as I look back over my years, and I'm a boomer and everything, and I think, man, this is a tough time. And for so many. And so anything that brings smiles, anything that brings comfort, a little bit of joy and engagement. So many times if people are left alone, maybe their families aren't close by, maybe their families are disengaged, having something to engage with, having a being, you know, to engage with can bring that person back to life. I mean, when I play music, people will often start singing a few of the words. And then as they're holding that little stuffed animal, I mean, it's almost heartbreaking because I can see that they're loving this little stuffed dog or this little doll, and they're remembering things. And these words are coming to them from some familiar songs. And so if there is a little creature that can interact and will respond and give them that love and that connection, I just don't see how anything but good can come from that.
1: Oh, yes, absolutely. That, I think there, for me, there's nothing that seems quite as frightening as thinking of having a disease such as dementia, Alzheimer's. And, you know, because there's been some history of that in my family. So it's always been kind of this thing at the back of my mind, like, what is going on? How would I deal with this? And it's heartbreaking to see it actually happening. And so to think about what will bring comfort to a person that's going through this. When my dad was struggling with that, I had a radio for him in his room so that he could be just listening to this classical music, which I felt was soothing and comforting.
4: Yes.
1: I'm
4: yes,
1: trusting that. And
4: yes,
1: and you attest to that because you've done the work.
4: Well, and you know, my father also suffered from dementia. And so he passed away in 2003. He started showing signs of cognitive decline a little bit before that. But then my mom just got to the point where she couldn't help him because he couldn't get in and out of the shower. She was too small to lift him. And unbeknownst to her, she was getting the beginnings of ovarian cancer, which she managed to beat for the next 8 years, which was pretty darn amazing. But she wasn't able to take care of my dad. So my dad went into a nice facility, you know, as nice as those places can be. And I was still working full time. But I would go in at least once a week, and I would just volunteer and play some music for the residents. And, you know, they enjoyed that. And I mean, my dad loved dogs. And I just can't help but think that a dog like Jenny would have been such a comfort to him.
1: Yes. And that's the thing. The music is certainly a comfort. It's best when it is, I think, played live, as you have done. Yes. Secondarily, I guess, if it's played on a radio or, you know, having something done with CDs. But as you say, having something to hold and to comfort you and to have some response is definitely significant. I think even if a person didn't necessarily have dogs or cats in their life, there's just, as a child, they would have had some kind of toy or such that would have brought them comfort, right?
4: Yes. I mean, you know, again, you know, they say there are dog people, cat people, dog and cat people, maybe there are fish and bird people. But I mean, before I ever had a dog, we got our first dog when I was 2, and then unfortunately he was stolen. But after that, we got a golden retriever. He lived to a ripe old age. And as I grew into adulthood, I've always had dogs. I have not been without dogs. This is aging myself, but I have not been without dogs in 50 years. So I've always had an animal companion. It was in my DNA. I say that. I think the music was in my DNA too, because I started pecking out little songs. My father was naturally musical. He played violin as a 14-year-old, no, maybe 17, I think, in the Spokane Symphony for a short time. He graduated from high school at 14, so he was a smart fella. And he loved music, and he loved animals. And so, again, I know the music brought him some joy, and I just can't help but think, because when you're dealing with people that have cognitive decline or physical restrictions, animals are very impractical. You've got the health issues, you know, the person has to be able to clean up after them. You don't want to expose them to a dog or cat that has had an accident that sits there for too long. And again, I just think that he probably would have really loved a little Jenny dog like that. And I wish they'd had one back then, but that was over 20 years ago.
1: Yes, yes. And this is very current. I believe it's been somewhat in the works, the concept of it, for about 5 years.
4: Yeah, I mean, I think he said he started working on it in like 2017. And I'm not sure. Yeah. His own mother, Tom Stevens, started the company, and his own mother had dementia, and it was very difficult to go through that with her. And that's what inspired him to try to create something that would make life better for these folks that are dealing with such a thing. So I don't know when the prototypes were drawn up exactly, or when the company was formally launched. But yeah, 5 to 7 years or so ago was when it all started percolating.
1: And if someone listening would like to have more information about that, they can visit the website.
4: Right, tombot.com. And if you reach out, they do respond. So, I mean, they're looking for investors of all sizes, but they're also looking now to sell more of these dogs. And the more that they sell, the more that they can reach out and manufacture more. So I think the website's a great place to start, simply because you can go right there and get the facts. And also, there are some endearing clips of Jenny that are just adorable. When you see this dog, I was like, oh, my doggy mama heart. It was like, that's so cute.
1: And that, yes, because, well, you know, this is really telling, Marilyn. I did not have any pets as I grew up. And even well into my adulthood, I never did. And it was only about 15 or 16 years ago that we finally brought a dog into our life. And that was for practical reasons, because a neighbor had said, we had had a number of break-ins, and a neighbor said they only had a break-in when they had not had a dog. So I said, okay, that's it. There it is. We need to have a dog for protection. And honestly, we never did have a break-in after that. But wow. And the thing was, at first I was I was a tolerant person with this dog, but it made its way into my heart. You know, it was just family. It was so important. And it was tragic when that dog got old, and I was very offended when we took her to the vet, and the vet called her an old lady. I could not believe you could call my dog that. But anyway, the point was, she was older, she was sick, and we had to put her to sleep, which was one of the hardest things I ever had to do for someone who didn't have an animal connection, you know, years before. So there's such comfort that these creatures bring into our life, such consolation, such love, the unconditional love.
4: Yes. And, you know, I can't quote specific studies because I'm not a scientist, but I keep coming across articles that talk about how the research is showing just the type of connections that our animals have with us. We're not being anthropomorphic when we say, you know, they understand us or they love us. Or, you know, I've got two girls now, Fire and Calla. I got both of them when I lost my Betsy in 2022 to congestive heart failure. I have now gone through losing 11 dogs in my adult life.
1: Wow.
4: And it is gut-wrenching. And on the flip side of that, for the past 20 years, I have been a volunteer for Seattle Animal Shelter's Pet Loss Support Group. It started as a live group, and then we went to the Zoom format when COVID hit, and we kept it with Zoom because more people could attend that way. They didn't have to drive into Seattle at 5:30 on a weeknight. But having lost several before I started doing this, I felt that I could relate to people who have been going through it. And so, yes, many people say it was even harder than losing a human. And when people raise their eyebrows like, what? Well, that dog is probably, or cat, is probably with you all day, all night, you know, if you're at home, or at least most of the day when you're there from work and such. And then as the animals get older, a lot of times we are in a caregiving mode, much like we are with people. We're administering medications, we're dealing with more vet doctor appointments, and it becomes a real honor, but a very difficult and heartbreaking part of that journey when we are taking care of them and we know that the end is coming. And conversely, if the animals die suddenly, sometimes that can be worse. I've talked to people over 20 years who've lost them suddenly, who've lost them over a long haul, and it hurts, but that's because we have that bond. And I mean, on another note, perhaps an elderly person that's by themselves, it would be difficult to lose their beloved pet. Mm-hmm. And one thing about Jenny is that they won't have to say goodbye.
1: Yes, I was thinking the very same thing. When a person is not well in these later years, and whether they are dealing with dementia or not, but to have that kind of a hit would just be so traumatic for them, I feel. So yes, having a robotic pup like Jenny would certainly be something that would just be there for comfort, you know, until the very end, till their last breath.
4: Yes. And Jenny is adorable. I mean, she is an adorable, I would like be ooing and aahing, you know, and I'm the kind of person that stops to talk to people and their dogs at the coffee shop when they're sitting outside or on the walk. And probably people think, well, what's with her? Is she going to try to sell me some insurance product or something? It's like, no, I just legitimately like animals. And I, you know, I'm a dog person, not that I don't like kitty cats or other animals, but the dog is my heart animal. And so, yeah, I mean, it would be hard. And if they had the comfort of that animal up until their last days, I think that is a benefit. I mean, I was just kind of, that thought kind of came to me as we were talking that, you know, they wouldn't have to say goodbye to her.
1: Yes. Which I think is something to really consider, given the options. And here, yes, we do have the options. And with Jenny, the video of her is just really great to see, seeing the history and the construction, because it's not awkward. She really feels quite realistic with, yes, the movements and with the sounds and such, and the feel. I mean, they've given her a lovely coat.
4: Yes. Yes. And the little puppy faces, you know, I don't know if you've seen any of the little AI dogs on Facebook that have popped up recently. There's one named Bobo and one named Coco, and there are others. And I, also being a boomer, I'm not terribly technologically brilliant at all. So I kind of run away from AI and that sort of thing myself, but they've done a bang up job. This is, and I look at it in those cases, it's like, well, people that create animated films or, you know, It's like the cutest version of a cartoon or comic book animal, but they're sweet and people fall in love with them. And I mean, so that to me says that there are many people out there that are receptive. And if something is cute and lovable, whether it is a cartoon, an AI generated dog, in the best case scenario, a real dog, if you can have one, or cat, but certainly a little buddy like Jenny. I mean, I think there's a great future, and more people are living longer. And as we live longer, we have more issues with cognitive stuff and physical stuff. And how wonderful to know that we could have a little companion that, if it's not the real thing, it's going to still bring us some joy.
1: Yes. And having the responsiveness of it is, I think, just a touch more than having, like, holding a doll or holding a stuffed animal, which is cute, but this added level, I think, has the possibility. I mean, it's not, there hasn't been the research on it, but having more of a responsiveness, I think, can really help a person to maintain their connections for a longer period.
4: Yes, and to feel better, because, you know, I think there's nothing worse, whether you have a cognitive decline or not. It's very hard. Loneliness is an epidemic, according to everything that I read. And it's not just older people. It's many people. But I think it's very hard to not feel connected. I think it is easy for some people to shut down, to feel that the people around them, maybe if they're in a facility, no matter how well they're being treated, they feel this, the people are doing their job. Nobody really cares, though. I don't have family anymore, or they're far away. And to have something that's their own. And I mean, I've seen these people just holding the stuffed dogs or the dolls, and they're showing those little stuffed inanimate beings love. And I'm like, imagine if you're petting it and it looks at you with puppy eyes. Oh my gosh, you know, it's just the sweetest thing ever.
1: Yes, absolutely. And I think we just are learning more and more as time goes on, which of course should be expected. But I think of my mother-in-law, who was suffering with dementia in her last couple of years, and she did have a cat, a stuffed cat that she liked to cuddle. But I think if it had been more responsive, that again, that would have really made her days just feel a little bit brighter.
4: Yes. Oh yeah. And I mean, again, I'm playing in some of these places. On the one hand, I feel like, you know, I'm helping bring some smiles. And on the other hand, if you have even a shred of empathy, you're going to feel for these folks, and you're going to feel some of what they might be feeling, or at least you're understanding it. And I mean, anything to make life a little more joyful, to have a few more smiles, to have something that brings engagement. Otherwise, I think it's easier for people to tune out.
1: Yes. Oh, yes. I think that that's always the danger of being in a facility where there isn't perhaps enough staff around, which often is the case too, is to become so isolated that if there had been some kind of stimulation, this person's life could just be that much better, you know, ounces of more care and attention.
4: Oh yeah. And I mean, I really, you know, we're all heading that direction in terms of getting older. Hopefully we're not all heading the direction of losing cognitive function, but we don't really know. And I mean, people can have a brain injury, you know, people can have an illness, like maybe their mind is working fine, but their body's not. And so anything to make that better. And as an animal person, anything connected with animals, I mean, okay, I have two live dogs that sleep on the bed with me, but I also have a stuffed sloth. I mean, and it's very comforting, because sometimes the dogs are like, okay, mom, you're suffocating me. And they get down. Well, then I have my stuffed sloth that I can hold. And there's just a lot there. And I was so thrilled to see that they were doing this research and to see that this is being worked on. Apparently they do have orders. I mean, it's moving along, and it's hard to believe that it's been several years, but these things take time. And I'm so excited. I'm really hoping it becomes very mainstream and is just the beginning of a direction that is going to bring more happiness and engagement to more people.
1: Well, I am hoping that is so too. I'm going to use myself as that example, who thought, oh no, too much robotic stuff going on. Yes. But you know, we can't throw out that proverbial baby with the bathwater. There are good things that are happening that are really beneficial for us. So it warrants at least doing some research, some investigation. Let's mention the website again, Marilyn.
4: Yes, it's tombot.com. And the founder is Tom Stevens. there is a lot of information about Tombot. Again, if people want to get more involved with the company, that's fine. If they're interested in ordering, I know at one point they were looking for connections to retirement communities so that they could talk to them about this. So what I like to do when I find something that I feel is useful and helpful, I like to share it with people because I just feel like more people should know about this. I mean, if I didn't know about it, certainly plenty of others didn't. To that end, you know, I do a little radio show myself on a small station, Alternative Talk 1150, and it's about pets and their people, but it's also about wildlife and such. And I'm doing it to give back. I do that show so that I can help share information. There's a lot people didn't know. They didn't know that pets could suffocate in chip bags. They didn't know about new products that were out to maybe help a blind dog navigate. I like sharing information to make things better for people that love their animals and for those animals. And I'm just motivated by that. And that's why I wanted to also talk about Jenny and Tombot.
1: And I am so grateful that you reached out to share this information, Marilyn. And now to listen to your show, do you have links on your website or should people look at the podcast through 1150?
4: I think the best thing to do is simply, and again, this is coming from kind of a technical neophyte, but if you type in, the name of the show is Love Has Many Faces. And if you type in Love Has Many Faces podcast in your search bar, it will come up in Apple or Spotify. And then if you have a place that you love to get your podcasts, again, you can type that in and it will come up. I know I've tried it before I would tell anybody that. I wanted to make sure that I was doing that. Now, of course, the show is on the air on Tuesdays from 9 to 9:30 Pacific time. And you can also listen online. And again, being on the AM band, Alternative Talk 1150 is an AM station, you know, it's a little bit limited in terms of coverage. The I-5 corridor is pretty good, but a lot of people also like to listen on their own time. So the beauty of the podcast is that they're always up there. And I think that, that's great. And again, I did one about the sloths. There were the sloths, many that died in Florida due to mishandling when they were trying to open a tourist attraction. It broke my heart because I'm a sloth nerd. We've done things to help shelters. And again, it's sharing information. If two people hear something and do something about it, if one person, you know, you just don't know the effect that doing something is going to have. And so I just feel putting it out there, putting out the stories, putting out the positive energy, putting out things that help people. It can't help but do some good at least.
1: Absolutely. Putting out the positive energy and just believing in the power of one. Do something. And you're definitely a great example of that. And before we wrap up, I'd like to have you share your website address too, just because I'd love to people to know about the music that you're performing and the work that you do.
4: Oh, well, thank you. So my website is a fairly simple website. And I mean, it could probably use some high-tech touches. However, we did fix up that front page. And so now on my homepage, there are examples of me playing the piano and I talk about the music I do, what my style is like. You can actually hear what I do. I also write original material, although I don't think I share any of that on that homepage. But I like to say my style is kind of a cross between Sting, Elton John, and George Winston. I don't know. That's pretty eclectic. But my website, if you want to visit and check out what I'm doing there, is marilynmilano.net. So MarilynMilano.net. So Milano is like the cookie. So MarilynMilano.net. And yes, I, you know, I'm always interested in performing at events if there's an opportunity. That's part of what I do now. And would love to talk to anybody who has a need for a musician whose style, you know, is in the same wheelhouse as what I do. So that'd be great. I'd love for people to visit. And I mean, above all, I mean, I love music. I love animals. I'm driven to try to help in the way that I can. I can't write giant checks, so I can share information, I can share time. Sometime we'll talk again. I've got stories of how doing one little thing made a huge difference. It wound up getting someone introduced to her husband. She married him and had three kids. One little tiny step. So can't always guarantee that, but there are stories out there.
1: There are. And that sounds really delightful, Marilyn. Thank you so greatly for bringing this to my attention. So now we're bringing it to a broader attention. And again, with the hope that it's only going to make life better for at least one person, but hopefully for a great many.
4: I hope so, too. And thank you so much for having me. I really appreciate the opportunity. It was lovely talking with you.
1: Thank you for being here this morning to meet these special people, Washington State residents, doing their part to make life just a little bit better for each of us. Please check the station's website for the podcasts for more information about these guests, and please share the stories with your family and friends. I'm Kate Daniels. 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And I leave you with this thought. I am only one, but I am one. I cannot do everything, but I can do something. And I will not let what I cannot do interfere with what I can do.
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3: NBC News Radio, I'm Scott Carr. There could be news today on a possible peace agreement between the U.S. and Iran. Secretary of State Marco Rubio said Saturday there may be news coming soon about Iran without elaborating. While an Axios report says there was indications a deal could be announced today that would allow the Strait of Hormuz to be reopened. Authorities in California are now launching an investigation into the owner of GKN Aerospace in Garden Grove in Orange County after one of its huge chemical tanks threatens to explode. The unstable chemical tanks forced more than 50,000 people to evacuate over fears of a potential spill or explosion. District Attorney for Orange County Todd Spitzer says the company appears to lack a backup system for handling such dangerous chemicals.
5: It's literally unconscionable for me to believe that a multi-million dollar company who deals with this kind of very, very volatile and toxic chemical did not have a redundant system in place, a backup, when its cooling system failed.
3: And Spitzer's now asking for the help of those who work at the plant.
5: If you work in that company and you have information that we need to know about why they didn't have a redundant system, why the system failed, and whether or not there's any culpability, I need you to come forward as soon as possible.
3: The Centers for Disease Control is now expanding its power to keep individuals from Ebola-stricken countries from entering the U.S. The agency says the move is in the interest of public health and includes lawful permanent U.S. residents. That change announced Friday expands the agency's existing travel restrictions tied to the outbreak of the rare strain of Ebola, which has no approved vaccine or treatments. Hyundai Motors is recalling more than 400,000 vehicles in the U.S. The National Highway Traffic Safety Administration said Friday the recalls for a software error that can cause an unexpected application of brakes. Scott Carr, NBC News Radio. New York's Knicks are now just one step away from making it to the NBA Finals after dominating Cleveland's Cavaliers last night 121-108 in Game 3 of the Eastern Conference Finals. Jalen Brunson led all scorers with 30 points, helping the Knicks take a 3-0 lead in that best-of-seven series. Head coach for the Knicks, Mike Brown, says helping his team has been the depth of ability across several players.
6: From our guys, you know, Josh was the connector that he was. 9 rebounds, 5 assists, 4 steals. OG was fantastic. He hit some timely buckets for us.
3: Cleveland now hopes to stave off elimination when they host New York for Game 4 Monday. A Chinese astronaut is set to blast off into space today for a year-long mission. A Shenzhou 23 spacecraft will launch Sunday night from northwest China with 3 astronauts on board. One of them set to spend a full year on the Chinese space station to study long-term human physiology in space. There's a new analysis raising concerns about the weight loss drug Wegovy. We get details from Lisa Carton.
7: The study was based on millions of FDA side effect reports and found the risk signal was nearly 5 times stronger for Wegovy than Ozempic. The condition is called ischemic optic neuropathy and happens when blood flow to the optic nerve is reduced or blocked. The study also found that men using Wegovy showed the highest signal overall, with odds 116 times higher than expected. I'm Lisa Carton.
3: A little boy who died in a May 11th fire at a Bronx apartment building is in effect saving three lives through organ donation. The New York Daily News reports 6-year-old Osias Harris donated both kidneys, his liver, and pancreas to three different people who'd been on national waiting lists. The boy's twin sister and a 1-year-old brother also died in the fire. Their father, Quisi Harris, says it's been hard to lose his kids, but he's proud that those lives could be saved. Scott Carr, NBC News Radio.
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9: Hey, it's Kristen Ralph Finkbeiner of Breaking Through. 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
10: Time now for a quick look at our KKNW weather update. Tonight we've got mostly cloudy skies with a low of 52. For tomorrow, we've got mostly cloudy skies and gradually becoming sunny throughout the day with a high of 70. On Memorial Day, looks like we've got rain with a high of 62. For the rest of the week, Tuesday, a chance of rain and partly sunny skies with a high of 63. On Wednesday, mostly sunny throughout the day with a high of 69. And on Thursday, mostly sunny skies with a high of 72 degrees.
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0: And welcome back, my friend. How you doing? So great to have you here. We got a great big show coming up today. Lots of great comedians, as usual, including Dennis Regan, Carlos Oscar, Thor Ramsey, Tim Hawkins, Taylor Mason, Brad Stein, and Ken Davis, just to name a few. Let's get things started. Here's Michael Jr.
1: My older daughter asked me to buy her some Toms. She wants some Tom shoes, and I was like, well, you to the point now where you need to chip in, at least something. 10%, you gotta do something. She's like, Dad, what you don't understand is whenever you buy a pair of Toms, a needy child gets a second pair for free. I was like, well, you need to sign up for the second pair. Yeah, you know. Me and my wife decided to try to homeschool. Yeah, yeah, homeschool, yeah. And we found out that when you homeschool, they don't leave. Did you know that? Like, they were still there. So then we found out the family down the street, they actually homeschool, and they've been doing it for a while, and they're really good at it. So we're going to see if we can get our kids to transfer to their homeschool. I had a friend that was homeschooled when we were kids, man. He got kicked out of homeschool. That was good. Parents, you ever want to have to talk with your teenagers? Because teenagers can be a little bit of work. You ever want to have to talk with them? You ever want to break up with them? You ever want to sit them down and be like, listen, I think we should just be friends. It's not working out. It's just not working. We are fooling ourselves. No. It's not like, no. We're not seeing any other kids. We're not ready. But if you want to see some other parents, that's just fine. We just, if you could just give us our stuff back, that'd be cool. We'd call you.
2: Been married a couple years now. My wife's name is Ann, and we have a rule. We never go to bed angry. And I haven't slept in a week and a half. So we're going to modify that rule a little bit. You know, the thing is, I'm just not used to being wrong so often. I guess it's like the tree falling in the forest thing. I was wrong when I was single. I just never heard about it. Now I hear about it. Thank you. You know, when people are dating and thinking about getting married, they ask each other questions like, you want to have kids? You like to go to church? Important questions. But nobody ever asks the most important question of all, and that's this. What temperature do you like the air around you to be?

0: Research shows, on average, car accident victims with a lawyer get over 3 times more money than those without one. Better off with Blue Hop.
1: Smells purple. Purple. Can we go now? I hate it here. I hate this place and everything in it. Ann knows all kinds of household tips and stuff. I had a mustard stain on a shirt. She put shaving cream on there and let it dry. A few minutes later, she knocked. The mustard stain was completely gone. Does anybody know how to get a shaving cream stain out of a shirt? Yeah, she doesn't know that household tip. I use that Barbasol shave cream for shaving. That's a good value, isn't it? $1.50 a can will last you about 3 years. Yeah. It'll rust a hole right through your tub, though. I just paid $1,200 for a new tub thanks to a can of Barbasol.
2: Sister, she homeschools her kids. 4 kids homeschooled them in Texas. Let me tell you something. That's from this height to this height out into the world. Homeschool them. Your family album's not supposed to be your yearbook. You know, come on, man. It's true. Have a nice summer. I'll see you every day. Oh, okay. How does that work? What are you lettering? Your bed for making it early or what, you know? A trash can for throwing it out, you know?
3: Varsity lawnmower right here. All right, cool.
2: I know. My younger one, she's out there, man. She got all that energy, man. My older one, more, you know, more calm. She reads a lot. She's a genius. Read. No, I mean, reader. I'm a reader. Okay. So she, no, I'm sorry. But see, she read up, she hooked up a vacation for it. She did. We went to Cabo San Lucas because of her. And there we are at Cabo San Lucas. And now she says, let's go snorkeling. I'm a city guy. I don't go snorkeling, man. And there we are, and everybody else is cool. They're going under the water. Whoop. Did you see the fish? Did you see the fish? And I'm trying to stay alive. Whoa, whoa, whoa. I got salt coming in my nose, you know? And then they start yelling, everybody out of the water. Everybody on Spanish, all the guys, the Mexican guys on the little boat. Salguense, salguense. And so we're running back and I'm back on, like, what happened? And my daughter's there, oh, they're safe. And everybody's coming out with big red welts everywhere. And I go, man, what? And she goes, and I told my daughter, did you see that? Did you, Aunt Carly, you and your big ideas? Did you see that? Because of you, everybody got bit by the jellyfish. And she corrects me in front of people. She corrects, she goes, Dad, they didn't get bit, they got stung. And she goes on. It's not their gelatinous body, it's, you know, the tide with the salt, and it's allergic reaction to the human skin. I go, oh my, she knows all this. I go, man, did you learn that in school? She goes, no, SpongeBob SquarePants. So now I'm all messed up. Because this girl is, I'm paying for that, for SpongeBob? $17 a month, you know? Take it away. She can be like this in class, you know? And I don't want her to get unduly influenced by some of the other. I got this one cousin-in-law, man. He brings his girlfriend around, you know? He's onto hip-hop with the baggy clothes. I don't mind that, but some of it's too baggy, man. He's got the Laker with jersey, and it goes past the knee. Because, see, we dip now different. I grew, my era is different. The 80s, everything was tight, tight. You could, your knee, veins popping out. You couldn't even leave your leg, pants, leg regular. You had to pinch the thing. It's different. You can't let, don't let your kids see your yearbook. They'll make fun of you.
4: Ah, that's so true. Carlos Oscar, and before that, Dennis Regan and Michael Jr., and coming up, Thor Ramsey, Tim Hawkins, Taylor Mason, Brad Stein, Ken Davis, and Bob Smiley. Stay with us.
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1: Joyful!
0: And I was so mad at myself, because you can make an appointment now. You know, you realize that. You can make an appointment. You don't have to spend all day there. And so I'm like, it's because you, if you make an appointment, you walk in, there's that 12 blocks of people, and you just walk in. And all these poor slobs. I gotta walk in, make sure I'm in the right line. I'm like, excuse me, sir, are you an idiot? Okay, just want to make sure I'm in the right line here. The guy in front of him was like, did you know you can make an appointment? I'm like, yeah, I did. He's like, well, go to the front of the line. We didn't know. You're our leader, okay? Leader of the idiots. Excuse me. Gotta get in the front. So I stood all day in this line at the DMV. I stood there in, by the time I got to the front, I didn't even know if I was a Christian anymore. I'd been suffering from lion rage. You know what lion rage is? You know, that's when the lion moves, but the guy in front of you just stands there. There's a foot in front of you! You stand where they were, and I will stand where you were. That's how a lion works! Oh. Exactly. Well, the lady taking my picture, finally get up there, the lady taking my picture says to me, aren't you going to smile? I'm like, this is for identification purposes, isn't it? Yeah, if I get pulled over, this I'm going to look. You take my picture, I'll drive my car, that will be our relationship. And if the weather doesn't kill you driving in, it will. Because same week, I'm outside of Grafton, North Dakota, part of my Tundra tour. And I'm on a two-lane road outside of Grafton, passing a semi, 60 below. Hit a little patch of ice as I'm going to get back in my lane. I'm spinning out of control in front of the semi, and he's honking at me.

0: That's Tim Hawkins. And before that, we heard from Thor Ramsey from Thou Shalt Laugh. And now from Bananas, here's Taylor Mason.
1: I'll tell you what New Jersey's got over everybody in the state, except the state of Oregon. No self-serve at the gas pump in New Jersey. No self-serve. By law, you pull in a Geo Metro. Guy says, may I help you? You say, yes, fill me up. He gets a thimble, fills up the Geo. You're gone. Anywhere else in the country, like here in Ohio, it's all self-serve. All those questions on the readout, I'm not that smart. I'm center of the bell curve. All those questions, it's like taking an exam, man. It's a test. Do you want to pay inside or out here? No. Some kind of test. Do you want to pay cash or credit? No. I start looking at the guy next to me just to see what to do. Then I hear over the intercom, pump number 6, keep your eyes on your own pump, please. I've driven that Geo everywhere, boy, all over the country. I love the state. I love license plates. I collect them, you know, New Hampshire, on their license plate, it says, live free or die. Whoa. Compared to Wisconsin, which is eat cheese or die. Wisconsin's a trip. You ever drive into Wisconsin for vacation or something? Signs on the road as you go north. Route 51 ends. Highway 51 ends. Life as you know it ends. Small animals are running out. Go back! Go back! You turn on the radio. You know, there'll be a public stoning in Madison today at 4. Wow! Get me out of here. The Geo Metro. That's a 3-cylinder car. A 3-cylinder car. You couldn't kill somebody with a 3-cylinder car. One time I gave a guy a bad rash right there. The Geo Metro is the only car I know you can sit in the front seat and touch every window in the car all the way around. That's the Geo Metro. It's the only car I know you can be on the expressway, swerve back and forth, never leave your own lane.
0: Taylor Mason from Bananas. And before that, Tim Hawkins and Thor Ramsey from Thou Shalt Laugh. Coming up, Brad Stein, Ken Davis, and Bob Smiley.
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4: NBC News Radio, I'm Scott Carr. There could be news today on a possible peace agreement between the U.S. and Iran. Secretary of State Marco Rubio said Saturday there may be news coming soon about Iran without elaborating, while a report from Axios says there's indications a deal could be announced today that could allow the Strait of Hormuz to be reopened. In Southern California, crews are still trying to avert a potential disaster as a huge chemical tank's on the verge of exploding south of Los Angeles. About 50,000 people are under evacuation orders in Orange County, where fire officials say the overheated tank is likely to explode or spill out. The tank's filled with a highly flammable chemical used to make plastics. Thousands of race fans are in Indiana today for today's Indianapolis 500. 33 vehicles are competing at the Indianapolis Motor Speedway. The green flag scheduled to fall at 12:45 p.m. Eastern. Scott Carr, NBC News Radio.
5: 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I sort through the stunning level of unbelievable ineptitude coming from Sleepy McOrange Cankle, his sideshow of freaks, leeches, and substance abusers, and the mind-numbing stupidity that haunts our news feeds. 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Consider me documentation for the eventual trials at the Hague. 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
8: 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It's Joey J here with another weekly movie minute, teeing up the long holiday weekend with another trip out to space.
9: The old protect the young. And then the young.
8: Pedro Pascal once more dons the helmet and suit as a private contractor cleaning up the galaxy with his adopted son in Star Wars, The Mandalorian, and Grogu. And he is a very tough cookie throughout. So too director Jon Favreau, who's working double time to justify seeing Star Wars movies back on the big screen. He's functionally successful, but it still falls shy of being really spectacular, rather overlooking a desire to be more original, let alone professional. It'll be worth seeing on the biggest screen you can find, but not necessarily worth remembering. The latter belongs more to the new bonkers satire from director Boots Riley, I Love Boosters.
10: In fashion, humanity is our canvas. 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
8: What? Keke Palmer leads a troop of expert thieves looking to redistribute the haute couture of a top designer with buried controversies, played by Demi Moore. A strong supporting cast, inimitable visual blueprint, and an unashamedly persistent degree of anarchy drive Riley's imagination to lofty highs that almost surpass his past work, but otherwise stay in decent company as a film that takes great pride in bending the rules a little for a dark heist comedy with some sci-fi leanings. Palmer is pure clutch in another career best. Both are in theaters this weekend, and this is Joey J for KKNW.
11: Time now for a quick look at our KKNW weather update. Tonight we've got mostly cloudy skies with a low of 52. For tomorrow, we've got mostly cloudy skies and gradually becoming sunny throughout the day with a high of 70. On Memorial Day, looks like we've got rain with a high of 62. For the rest of the week, Tuesday, a chance of rain and partly sunny skies with a high of 63. On Wednesday, mostly sunny throughout the day with a high of 69. And on Thursday, mostly sunny skies with a high of 72 degrees.
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15: Nothing means what it used to mean anymore. Everything's gone crazy. Stop sign. Stop sign used to mean stop. Now it means roll. Yellow light. Yellow light used to mean slow down, it's going to turn red. Now it means speed up, it's gonna turn red. Turn signals. Remember them? People are like, you can't possibly expect me in this day and age to use my turn signal when I'm trying to drive, drink coffee, and plus, I'm on the phone.

0: Nothing is as it seems. I can't even go to the movie theaters anymore and order a beverage. You know why? Because we don't have common courtesy. It used to be this. If you went into the movie theater, ordered a beverage, and they didn't have it, they courteously said, "I'm sorry, we don't have that. Would you care for this?" Now, they just name the nearest beverage equivalent like it's the same thing, and we can't tell the difference.
1: Can I help you?
0: Yeah, give me a Coke.
1: Pepsi?
0: Coke. I'd like a Coke.
1: Pepsi okay?
0: Coke. Give me a 7-Up.
1: Sprite?
0: Dr. Pepper.
1: Mr. Pibb.
0: Quiet! That's what I want. I want a world where no matter what somebody says to you, you can just interpret it to mean whatever you want it to be. I use it on them.
1: That'll be $5.
0: 35 cents? Thank you.
2: For Colorado in the summertime, and we're on our way to Colorado every year, and we fly. I've been a pilot for 20 some years, and we fly a little plane, and my wife suddenly got crazy on me. She said, "I don't want to fly." I said, "Why not?" She said, "I think our luck is running out." I said, "Why would you think our luck is running out? Why would you say that?" She said, "We have not had an accident." I have learned, you do not ask for an explanation. I said, "Would it make you happy if we drove?" "Yes," she said, "I feel it would be safer. I just feel like we've gone so long without an accident that the odds are getting closer and closer and closer for us to have an accident." So we drove to Denver, Colorado from Nashville, Tennessee. If you were to draw a line from Nashville, Tennessee to Denver, Colorado, you would discover that the line extends completely through the state of Kansas. Are you from Kansas?
3: Mm-hmm.
2: You are such a sweet lady, and I have never met anybody but nice people from Kansas. But I never want to drive through there again. Hundreds of miles of nothing. I had my three grandchildren with me. We're trying to play a game called I See It. Do you know how mind-numbing it is to have three kids under four for hours going, "Wheat, wheat, wheat. I saw it first. Wheat, wheat, wheat, wheat." Every once in a while, "Corn, wheat. Wheat." What's driving me nuts? I turned to my wife and I said, "We are not going to stop here. These are wonderful people. This is where we get our food from. You know that's true. But we are not going to stop here. We will travel all the way through Kansas. So when we wake up in the morning, the children will have something to see." How many of you have never driven through Kansas? May I see your hands, please? Okay, before we continue, I want to tell you what it's like. Okay, I'm going to give you a mental picture of what it's like. Close your eyes for just a minute. Just close your eyes. It's okay, close your eyes. That's what it's like. At 11:30 that night, on our way through Kansas to the other side, at 11:30, on a dark, stormy, rainy night, we hit a cow doing 70 miles an hour. That destroys a car. By the way, 7 years of flying, never hit a cow. The next series of events, unbelievable, unbelievable. Airbag did not go off. Not one airbag went off. This is a 2,000-pound cow. I've got pictures of this whole accident. You wouldn't believe it. This cow went up over our car and hit the car behind us. We screech to a halt. God is so good. My wife turns to me and says, "Are you okay?" I said, "Yes, I'm okay. Are you okay? How come the airbags didn't go off?" I said, "I don't know. Maybe there's a little sensor in there that goes, just a cow." And you know what's most hilarious? Three perfectly safe, beautiful little babies in the back seat. Not hurt. They don't even know their danger. The youngest one is back there going, "Cow! I win." Let me give you a picture of this. Car is disabled. Another car is disabled. Huge cow in the middle of the highway. Raining, pitch black, and semis coming one right after another. Two of them actually slid and smoked rubber to avoid hitting the cow. Finally, my family is out standing in the rain. The other family is out standing in the rain. Finally, the police come. Oh, by the way, the farmers came too. I grew up as a farmer. I love farmers. They're just straightforward, man. They're just straightforward. They came on their ATVs. I don't know how they found out. There must be some internet or something. Because you'd see them coming, ning, ning, ning, ning, ning, ning, ning, ning, ning, ning. And then you'd see them stop at a fence, ning, ning, ning, up on the thing. And they'd pull up, go, "You okay?" "Yep." And then they'd look down and go, "Not our cow." Vroom, ning, ning. All right.
3: That's Ken Davis.
2: It was hilarious.
3: And before that, we heard from Brad Stein. And more of this Ken Davis story coming up right after the break. 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More Ken Davis and Bob Smiley coming up.
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1: Insurance people came. They made a pronouncement. We cannot total this car. We're going to fix it. I said, I'm sorry. Will you say that one more time? We're going to fix this car. It isn't totaled. I said, come here. What is that in the front seat? Guy says, that's the engine. I said, that's not supposed to be there. Come on, look in the trunk. That's cow hair in the trunk. The cow hit the front of the car. His hair is in the trunk. They decided to fix the car. A car is not what it used to be. Car used to be an engine surrounded by metal. It's not true anymore. Now it's a computer surrounded by metal. You know what that means? You can't fix it. I'm deadly serious about that. You don't believe me. Take your computer tomorrow. Those of you who have computers, take your computer. Put it in a computer cannon. Shoot it at a cow doing 70 miles an hour. And then do a spreadsheet. It won't work. We got our car back. Our car back. We got our car back, and it was the weirdest thing you've ever seen. First night we were driving it, we're driving along, and the lights went out. Just like that. I'm serious. Lights went out. Boom. Like that. It's dark. We pulled over to the side, got our cell phones out, we're going to call, and lights came back on. Driving down the road maybe a week later, and all the windows went down. I'm not kidding. All of them. It caused an argument. I said, wind them back up. Well, I didn't wind them down. Well, I didn't wind them down. We're the only two people in the car. What are you talking? I didn't wind them up. Just wind them back up. They went down by themselves. We're driving along. The little heat thing says that it's 36 below zero. So it turns on the heat. It's 97 degrees outside. And it won't let us wind the windows down. And in the back of my head, I'm starting to hear, I'm thinking, this cow is haunting this. I mean, it's just unbelievable. So a couple of weeks later, my wife invites me to a restaurant to eat. And it's called Chop House, right near our home in Tennessee. Beautiful little restaurant. And I said, I'll meet you there. And I drove to the restaurant. And just as we pulled into the restaurant, it started to rain, which is when most of this stuff would happen. And so I pulled into the restaurant and shut the car off. And I reached over to unlock the, or to, you know, open the door. And when I pulled the handle to open the door, folks, when I say this is true, it's true. All four doors locked simultaneously. Just click. Now that made the hair stand up on the back of my neck. Is a cow gonna hurt me? Wouldn't it freak you out? It was the most unbelievable thing. And so I unlocked it. It's simple, you just unlock it, and when I unlocked it, all of the doors unlocked, but every time I would pull the handle to open the door, it would automatically lock again. Windows would not go down, nothing would happen, and so now I have to beg people. Remember, it's raining, so the inside of the car is all steamed up, and I have a little hole. And as people are coming out of the restaurant, I'm beating on the window going, can you let me out of the car? The doors are locked. Could you let me out? The car. It's okay. Please don't run away. I finally got a little elderly couple to come over. That's the problem, I said. I can't, the door. Would you let me out of the car? Would you open the car door and let me out of the car? She said, why don't you get out by yourself? I said, I cannot get out of the car by myself, please. She reached over to pull the handle of the car, and it set off the car alarm. For you younger kids, us older folks cannot move fast. But she called the police just like that. So the police come. The man has his hand on his weapon. What are you doing? Please let me out of my car. Why don't you get out on your own? Because of the cow.

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He let me out, and he goes, stand here, touch your nose. Hey, Kyle, touch your nose. My wife waited a half hour for me in the restaurant. I went in and told her the whole story. She listened. Women, you are without mercy. When I got done, the only words from her lips were, you had a cell phone, stupid.

0: would go duck hunting. That is a beautiful father-son moment where the sun's coming up in the morning and it's peaceful and my dad and I'd be hiding under the slide by the swing set. And I'd be tearing off the bread. And they'd come waddling over. And we would. And we had to hunt. I mean, we had to hunt because we, and I'm not complaining because God always provided. But we grew up very poor, like really poor. Like, you know, had to eat cereal with a fork to save on milk. I actually asked my dad my junior year for a cordless razor, and he gave me some sandpaper. And we grew up out in the country. The town I grew up in had 281 people in it. That was it. I had 17 in my graduating class. Oh, and I get this question all the time. Let me answer that. No, we didn't all go cow tipping. People are always like, oh, I bet everybody went cow tipping. I'm like, no, somebody had to be a lookout. And I liked growing up that. I actually went back last year because I wanted to do a show for the little school there. And I also wanted to visit all my friends. And they're all still there. That's not a joke. I actually was excited to see everybody. And I had to call them because they don't have email yet. And I was like, hey, where do you guys want to meet? And I was really excited. And there was only one place to meet. They were like, the store. And we have one store. It's like Charles One Stop All Night Videotape Rental Gas Grocery Souvenir Bait and Tackle Shop. It may be a chain. I don't know. But everybody was hanging out at the store, just like high school times. And I pulled up in my rental car, and they treated me like I was an outsider. I couldn't believe it. I got out of the car, and they were all like, oh, look coming here, Mr. Big City Man, Mr. Comedy, Mr. I've flown on an airplane. I embraced it. I was like, that's right, boys. Say hello to Mr. I use a toothbrush. You know?
1: That's Bob Smiley. Thanks to Bob for being on the program this week. And I'd like to thank the other comedians you heard this week as well. Michael Jr., Dennis Regan, Carlos Oscar, Thor Ramsey from Thou Shalt Laugh, Tim Hawkins, Taylor Mason from Bananas, Brad Stein, and Ken Davis. That's going to do it for this week, my friend. We hope to see you again next week. Laughter is like a medicine, so join us every week for another big dose right here.
2: 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Executive producer Darren Streblo. A Streblo Comedy in production.
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10: NBC News Radio, I'm Scott Carr. There could be news today on a possible peace agreement between the U.S. and Iran. Secretary of State Marco Rubio said Saturday there may be news coming soon about Iran without elaborating, while a report from Axios says there's indications a deal could be announced today that could allow the Strait of Hormuz to be reopened. A 21-year-old man with known mental health issues was shot and killed by Secret Service agents outside the White House Saturday. Police say Nasir Best fired shots near the White House. Secret Service agents returned fire and killed him. Court files show last July, Best was arrested after he had walked into a restricted area near the White House, claiming to be Jesus. Authorities say he'd been known to the Secret Service for walking around the White House asking how to gain access at various entry posts. Emergency officials south of Los Angeles continue to search for solutions as a huge chemical tank threatens to explode. About 50,000 people are under evacuation orders in Orange County, where fire officials say the overheated tank is likely to explode or spill out. Sharon Reardon has more.
5: Orange County Fire Authority Division Chief Craig Covey explains their best-case scenario.
7: There's a void space above the top layer of the liquid. We're hoping that that space can absorb a slower cure rate and not overpressure and blow up.
5: California Governor Gavin Newsom issued the declaration on Saturday, 2 days after the incident began at the GKN Aerospace facility in Garden Grove. I'm Sharon Reardon.
10: There's new details about one of the teen shooters in the San Diego mosque attack last Monday. Court records show Caleb Vasquez had been considering a mass attack and that police went to the Vasquez home in January of last year to check on guns in the home, and that a report filed by officers noted the 18-year-old was idolizing Nazis and mass shooters. Scott Carr, NBC News Radio. More than 300,000 race fans are expected in Indiana today for the Indy 500. 33 open-wheeled vehicles will be competing in today's 500-mile race at the Indianapolis Motor Speedway. The green flag scheduled to fall at 12:45 Eastern. The race can be seen on Fox and broadcast live on radio stations nationwide. As the death of NASCAR legend Kyle Busch will likely be on the minds of many racing fans this weekend, Busch had been scheduled to drive in two events at Charlotte Motor Speedway this Memorial Day weekend. Lisa Carton has the latest on his death.
11: According to a family statement, Busch died Thursday from complications of severe pneumonia that developed into sepsis. A medical evaluation concluded the 41-year-old passed away from rapid and overwhelming associated complications. The two-time NASCAR Series champion was hospitalized earlier this week for what was called severe illness. I'm Lisa Carton.
10: A police investigation continues north of Denver in Thornton, Colorado, after four people were found dead in a suspected murder-suicide inside a home. Sam Speck has that.
12: Police are investigating the deaths as a homicide. The Thornton Police Department was alerted by a family member who believed multiple individuals were unresponsive inside the residence on Harrison Street. The police have not disclosed how the victims died or if they're searching for any suspects. Detectives do not believe there's a threat to the community, and the Adams County Coroner's Office will identify the victims at a later date. Anyone with information is encouraged to contact the Thornton Police Department tip line. I'm Sam Speck.
10: Hyundai Motors recalling more than 400,000 vehicles in the U.S. The National Highway Traffic Safety Administration said Friday that recall over a software error that can cause an unexpected application of brakes. The recall covers certain 2025 and 26 model Santa Cruz, Tucson Hybrid, and Tucson Plug Hybrid electric vehicles. It's reported Hyundai dealers will update the front camera software for free. Scott Carr, NBC News Radio.
13: And now for your Alternative Talk weather outlook. For today, we'll have clearing skies throughout the day to become sunny, giving us a high near 72 and eastern winds around 5 miles per hour. Overnight, increasing clouds with a low around 56. For tomorrow, looks like we have a rainy and windy day ahead of us, bringing us a high near 63 and a low around 49. And finally for Tuesday, partly sunny skies with a slight chance of rain, high near 64.
14: The views expressed on this program are those of the host, guest, and callers, and are not necessarily those of KKNW, its management, or other advertisers.
15: The truth is, most medical doctors don't know much about nutrition, the microbiome, food sensitivities, micronutrients, and or all the chemicals and crap in our food supply. And that's where I come in. My name is Meg Marie O'Rourke. I'm also known as Magnificent, and I am owner of Harmony with Food. I've been a registered dietitian functional nutritionist for over 20 years, and I am known as the anti-diet dietitian, and I was put on this earth to change the way you think about food. If you are struggling with weight loss resistance, GI issues, maybe you're feeling wired and tired, or maybe you have some inflammation or joint pain, you are in the right place. We say test, don't guess, to determine exactly what food, drinks, and supplements you should or should not be consuming. We know the conventional medicine system is beyond broken. I help patients resolve root cause digestive issues, weight loss resistance, inflammatory issues through functional lab testing via virtual telemedicine and personalized medical nutrition therapy via personally designed therapeutic food plans, where we say it is precision nutrition in the BioUnique Boutique Collective. Last week on the Harmony with Food show, we talked about inflammation. We also discussed why, you know, sometimes some of these hidden inflammatory causes could be from your food sensitivities that you're not aware of. We talked about food sensitivities can be caused by repeated exposures to food demands response of compromised immune systems. Food sensitivities can equal increased stress on the immune system and may result in other organ malfunction due to autoimmune diseases. Food sensitivities and various symptoms develop depending on the response of the immune system to food. Could be sinus issues, arthritis, irritable bowel syndrome, migraines, ADD, skin issues such as eczema, or anxiety and depression. Remember, we've talked many times on the Harmony with Food show about food and mood. Food sensitivities can intensify cravings. Now, we know that the serotonin and endorphins effect needed on the brain to tolerate the stress of total disintegration of orderly organ function. Depression may intensify from these feelings of helplessness. So we know food sensitivities and inflammation are real. And if you missed that show, go over to harmonywithfood.com. Hit the radio segment and just go over, and you'll see all the different shows that we have done. Today on the Harmony with Food show, we're going to talk about the anti-diet revolution and your diet do-over. Now, the Your Diet Do-Over is a program that I created, and it's a do-it-yourself program. And we're going to go over that today. And we're going to talk about mindful and intuitive eating. That mindful eating isn't just a buzzword. It means slowing down, being present, and truly savoring your food. No more eating in the car, rushing at your desk, or wolfing down fast food because you quote-unquote don't have time. If you're in the fast food lane right now, just get your car out of there and move on. Go head over to somewhere you can get something healthy. Studies show that people who eat mindfully have lower rates of emotional eating and are less likely to overeat. Meal prep is a form of self-care. Nothing comes easy. There's no easy button. But if you don't prepare, you don't prep, and you don't organize your kitchen in a way where you can get this done super efficiently, then you are being your own enemy. Maybe there's some self-sabotage going on. We're going to talk about that later in the show. So again, prep is a form of self-care. It makes it easier to eat slowly, sit down, and enjoy your food with joy and satisfaction, not guilt. One of my clients, her name was, we'll call her Marcy, to be HIPAA compliant.

0: 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Better off with Hoo-Ha.
1: Fast food isn't just about calories. 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Lisa from Warwick wrote and said, I've tried every diet there is. I've tried them all. How do I actually listen to my body and trust my food? Lisa, you're not broken. Most of us have been taught to rush, restrict, and ignore our hunger. Just stay tuned because, Lisa, we're going to talk about why this is important for you to learn more about intuitive eating. 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
1: Welcome back to the Harmony with Food show, and you are in the right place if you're feeling weight loss resistant, you don't have enough energy to play with your kids or your grandchildren or do your favorite hobbies, you're feeling asleep at your desk while you're working, or maybe you have GI issues that sometimes stop you from performing like the professional you want to be. You know that, you know, nutrition is not a one-size-fits-all, and you have said, I've been on them all, then you're in the right place. Today, we're talking about my online course, which is called Your Diet Do-Over. Now, if you don't want to go to meetings, you don't want to have appointments, this is perfect for you. We're going to talk later about what is in the program, but we're also going to mention that it's not really about what's in the program that's so important as the result that you receive from doing the program, the work you put in. Nothing comes easy.

0: There is no easy button in life. But if you do the work and your due diligence, things will come together. We took a question from Lisa, who wrote, "Hi, Meg. I'm Lisa from Warwick. I've tried every diet there is, but always end up overeating. How do I actually listen to my body and trust myself with food?" And, you know, I said, Lisa, you know, you're not broken. Most of us are taught, whether it's in elementary school or, you know, when you're in a big family, to rush, restrict, and ignore our hunger. You know, whether it's because we're busy at work or school, doesn't really matter. You know, it's no wonder a lot of us are out of touch and obesity is such a problem in the United States of America. But here's the truth. Diets and fast living disconnect you from your body's signals. Mindful eating reconnects you so you can tell true hunger from stress or habit. Food is meant to be enjoyed, not abused or endured, right? Even in the Bible, it says not to be gluttonous. So my advice to Lisa, make one meal a day, a no phone, no rush meal. Take at least 15 to 20 minutes to eat whenever you can. Meal prep, even one or two meals a week, will be so worth it. Now, in the program, we have 6 weeks of Monday through Friday recipes, shopping lists. So every week you're like preparing, that's part of it. I'll tell you what, you'll get in and out of the food store in no time. So we also, you know, can do testing to tell if you eat too fast, right? That's one of the things that the testing even can check. My course has printable journals, mindful eating exercises to guide you step by step. Now, normally the Your Diet Do-Over Do-It-Yourself program is $497. For a very short time, through today at least, it's going to be $197. And later in the show, we're going to talk about what you'll get in the program. So we're moving from slowing down to stepping up. Let's tackle the blame game and how to take responsibility for change. So let's get honest. If you want a real diet do-over, you need to stop blaming your mother. I did a blog on that, okay? Your culture, you know, a lot of people like to say to me, I'm Portuguese or I'm Italian, so other nationalities don't like to eat food. Your job, you're using your job. Oh, I'm so busy. I am, stop kidding yourself. You're not the most important person in this world. We're all replaceable. Excuses are a cover up for fear. Excuses and blame can keep you stuck, but so does self-shaming. So we want to talk about that. And 85% of Americans say childhood, family, or culture shaped their eating. But science says habits, not genetics, are what hold us back. Now, I do agree with that, but I also say nutrigenomics, eating according to your genomes and finding out what SNPs and other things that you may or may not be missing, or what food enzymes you are not secreting like some nationalities do. And we've talked about that before. Many Asians don't have the enzyme lactase to digest dairy products. That's just one example, but I digress. Real change starts when you take responsibility for your own choices, without guilt or shame, but with honesty and compassion. Remember, this is a no judgment zone, okay? If you're always blaming yourself, you're just as stuck as someone who blames others. The power is in moving forward one new habit at a time. And Tom always said, I snack at night because that's how my family did it. And once he decided to, you know, make his own decisions and his own choices and stop blaming his family or his mother for his food choices, he started swapping chips for herbal tea and a walk. He realized change was possible, and he actually enjoyed his new routine and felt so much better. So habits are learned, and anything learned can be unlearned. Responsibility isn't about blame. It's about freedom. When you take charge, you can create change. Self-compassion is the secret ingredient. Beating yourself up never, never, never works. I have another question. Remember, you can email me at meg@harmonywithfood.com. I love to get your emails, and I put them in folders on my computer, and I put them into groups. So if you have a certain subject, when I get to that subject, I may read your question on the air, and we will let you know if we are reading your question prior to the actual live show. So here we go. Hi, Meg. I'm Maria from Barrington. My mom always used food to show love. Now I eat out of habit, not hunger, and feel guilty if I say no. Can I really change after all these years of eating this way? Maria, your feelings are valid. Generational habits are powerful, but you're not doomed to repeat them forever and ever. You can't rewrite your past, Maria, but you can rewrite your habits. Stop blaming, start choosing. Change doesn't mean rejecting your family or your roots. It means creating new rituals that reflect who you want to be right now, today. Don't be your own worst enemy, Maria. And so I'm suggesting, Maria, that you identify one pattern to shift, like nighttime snacking or saying yes when you mean no. Swap a habit. Instead of food, call a friend or go for a walk. Or what I tell some of my patients is, if you're going to eat anything at night, make it fruit. And remember, there's way too many people that have no business talking about nutrition doing so, and it's causing a lot of confusion. I hear these health coaches, quote unquote, saying fruit has too much sugar on it on social media. I say that's like saying water is too wet. Fruit has vitamins, minerals, antioxidants, fiber, and most Americans aren't eating fruit, and they certainly aren't getting obese or morbidly obese from eating fruit or a banana. But I digress. Give yourself grace. My course teaches you how to track, reflect, gently shift habits week by week. And remember, the course is on sale for $197. If you go over to harmonywithfood.com, a pop-up will appear, but you can also go over to the tab that says weight loss course. This is only going to be on sale for a very short time. Now, my assistant and I are going to end the sale very soon, but just know you will save $300. It's a do-it-yourself course, and we are going to discuss all kinds of things. I'm going to talk about that after the break. So we are also, after the break, going to talk about carbohydrates, protein, and fat. And I'm going to give you a golden nugget and tell you about how to determine how much protein you need for your height and weight when we get back from the break. But in the meantime, remember that you have to be your own healthcare advocate. And maybe you're excited to stop the deprivational dieting so that you can get off this dieting roller coaster forever. This do-it-yourself thing is not working, and you know it, and so do I. Maybe you're motivated to learn how to make shopping, cooking, and prep so much easier. You're sick of coming home hungry and tired. You're sick of making the easy choice instead of the healthy choice. Then you end up feeling very sick and tired and bloated, and you wake up with a food hangover. That's not what I want for the Harmony with Food Insiders. Please remember to follow me on Facebook and Instagram, and also go over to harmonywithfood.com. Get the Your Diet Do-Over course that's on sale for $197, usually $497, And after the break, stay tuned, because I'm gonna give you a diamond, a golden nugget, and tell you how you can determine exactly how much protein you need for your height and weight. See, there's these really smart scientists that figure out these formulas, and they're not just telling everyone, like these health coaches, that you need 150 grams of protein a day. That's ridiculous. So we'll be right back.
1: NBC News Radio, I'm Scott Carr. In Orange County, California, some good news, as there's been no explosion or rupture overnight of that toxic chemical tank in Garden Grove. Meanwhile, 50,000 people remain under mandatory evacuation orders, with more shelters opening and filling up last night. Local leaders are demanding answers from GKN Aerospace as to an apparent lack of safeguards, and updates expected from officials this morning. The oldest son of the late Senator John McCain has passed away. Doug McCain died suddenly at the age of 66 on May 20th, according to an online obituary. His sister, Meghan McCain, confirms the news in a post on X. Like his father, Doug McCain served as a Navy pilot. Secretary of State Marco Rubio said Saturday there may be news coming soon about a peace agreement between the U.S. and Iran, without elaborating. A report in Axios says there was indications a deal might be announced today. Scott Carr, NBC News Radio.
2: Hi, Matt McNeil here. Well, this sucks. Trump 2.0 is a disaster packaged in a nightmare, wrapped in incompetence, smelling like hot sewage, and delivered like a ball peen hammer to the nether region. So, as expected. Sometimes it can be tough to figure out whose constitutional rights are being violated in any given hour, so listen to my show, The Matt McNeil Show, as I sort through the crimes against humanity, usually cracking a joke or two along the way. 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
3: 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It's Joey J here with another weekly movie minute, teeing up the long holiday weekend with another trip out to space.
4: The old protect the young. And then the young.
3: Pedro Pascal once more dons the helmet and suit as a private contractor cleaning up the galaxy with his adopted son in Star Wars, The Mandalorian, and Grogu. And he is a very tough cookie throughout. So too director Jon Favreau, who's working double time to justify seeing Star Wars movies back on the big screen. He's functionally successful, but it still falls shy of being really spectacular, rather overlooking a desire to be more original, let alone professional. It'll be worth seeing on the biggest screen you can find, but not necessarily worth remembering. The latter belongs more to the new bonkers satire from director Boots Riley, I Love Boosters.
5: In fashion, humanity is our canvas. 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
5: What?
3: Kiki Palmer leads a troop of expert thieves looking to redistribute the haute couture of a top designer with buried controversies, played by Demi Moore. A strong supporting cast, inimitable visual blueprint, and an unashamedly persistent degree of anarchy drive Riley's imagination to lofty highs that almost surpass his past work, but otherwise stay in decent company as a film that takes great pride in bending the rules a little for a dark heist comedy with some sci-fi leanings. Palmer is pure clutch in another career best. Both are in theaters this weekend, and this is Joey J for KKNW.
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12: And now for your Alternative Talk weather outlook. For today, we'll have clearing skies throughout the day to become sunny, giving us a high near 72 and eastern winds around 5 miles per hour. Overnight, increasing clouds with a low around 56. For tomorrow, looks like we have a rainy and windy day ahead of us, bringing us a high near 63 and a low around 49. And finally for Tuesday, partly sunny skies with a slight chance of rain, high near 64.
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0: How much protein do you really need? 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You're willing to do preventative care on yourself. You may be willing to hear about some functional nutrition strategies. You are ready to be more proactive about your health so you can have fantastic feelings for doing the things that you love to do, whether it's playing with your children or your grandchildren or doing your favorite hobbies or being that productive person that you want to be at work. Later in the show, we're going to talk about, and it's in the program, how to determine how much carbohydrate, how much protein, how much fat you need for your body. Protein seems like everyone is obsessed with it. You see it on every label. They're adding it to ice cream. They're adding it to brownies. They're adding it to cereal. They're adding it to everything you can think of. You see it on every label. And now the biohacking crowd is taking weird powders and pills from Amazon, thinking more protein equals more results. And that's a huge myth. The RDA is just 0.8 grams per kilogram of body weight in kilograms, and we'll talk about how to get to that, but I say it depends, like any good attorney would say. And we're going to talk about people that don't exercise at all, people who exercise a lot, people who only can do so much exercise, and more. Most Americans get more than the protein that the RDA is recommending, and quite frankly, I think that recommendation is wrong and outdated. And a lot of us are overdoing it. You know who you are. You're a supplement nutcase. You're taking so many supplements and you don't even know which one is or is not working. Whether you're listening to social media doctors like Dr. Berg or Dr. Gundry, I'm here to tell you to hold on to your wallets. We can test to determine exactly what supplements you do or do not need. And as a matter of fact, it's not just supplements that I'm going to help you with. I'm going to help you with the foods that you should be consuming based on either your genetics, nutrigenomics, food sensitivities, micronutrient deficiencies, and so on. The USDA data shows that most women only get 60% of their needs from food. But when people start adding protein, many go overboard. And that can actually be contributing to your weight loss resistance and inability to lose weight. Protein keeps you full, supports muscle, and helps curb cravings. But more isn't always better. I had a client, Jenny, who started drinking 2 protein shakes a day because she thought she needed to do that to lose weight. She ended up bloated, constipated, and still craving sugar. She didn't realize that there was a certain ingredient in her protein powder that causes a lot of digestive issues for many people. When we switched her to real food, now I said to her, Jenny, I don't know about you, but I like to eat my food, not drink it. And she laughed. And, you know, we talked about it and we did some switches like eggs at breakfast, you know, tuna at lunch, beans at dinner. Her energy and her digestion improved. We did the microbiome testing with her and put her through my 6-step methodology that got her to the other side. So more protein doesn't mean more weight loss. Excess is either stored or excreted or is going to cause problems for your kidneys or liver. There is something called overfeeding syndrome. And annually, you at least read several stories about people who have died from overdosing on protein powders. And that's not what I want for the Harmony with Food Insiders. And remember, in the program, you're going to talk, you're going to learn about not just protein, but carbohydrate, fat. You're going to learn about intuitive eating. You're going to learn more, if you haven't heard it already, about my keep it a five trademark secret. And if you're on prescription drugs that maybe you want to get off of, or maybe you know if you lose even 10 pounds, you or your doctor can have that conversation to either lower or get you off these prescription meds with all the side effects. And then I have a question from Brian. Hi, Meg. I'm Brian from East Greenwich. I keep seeing posts saying I need a ton of protein to lose weight and build muscle. How much do I really need? And do I have to eat boring chicken breasts every day? Brian, you're not alone. Protein confusion is higher than ever. I think social media has something to do with that. And nobody wants to live on dry chicken. But here's the science. Most adults need a certain amount of protein based on their body weight and their height. And they're really smart engineers and scientists who help figure out these formulas specifically for you. And we do that in the Your Diet Do-Over. Remember, you can go over to harmonywithfood.com. A pop-up will come up that is now on sale for $197, regularly $497. Brian, more isn't better. Your body can only use so much protein. And when you abuse your body, you're going to have problems with your kidneys or your liver, or you're going to develop overfeeding syndrome where your liver function tests are all super elevated. And that's really frightening. You don't need shakes, or unless you have some kind of serious medical need for a certain type of shake, like maybe you needed an elemental diet, or maybe you just got off of having pancreatitis or diverticulitis or something like that, and or you've had a history of those things. So my advice is to start the day with some protein. That's, you know, pretty much across the board. But I'm going to tell you right now, there are ways we can figure out how much protein you need for your body. So based on a scale of, if you're a man and you're 6 feet, if you're 5 feet, you start with 106 pounds. And if you're 5'8", for example, we're going to go 6 times 8 is 42. 48. 6 times 8 is 48. Then we're going to add the 6 pounds onto that. And so that's 154. And then we're going to add 5, 10, or 15%, depending on if you're small, medium, or large boned. And from there, we're going to take that weight. Now, that would be your ideal weight. So say the person was very large framed at 154. Now I'm going to take 15 to 20% onto that. All right. So let's say we put 10% would be about, we said 148 to 154. So 10% would be 15.4. And we're going to add another, we're going to take that in half and add about 8 pounds. So 154 plus 15 would take it to 169. And then we're going to add 8 more pounds to get to that 15%, right? And that's 178. We're going to take that 178 and we're going to divide it by 2.2. 178 divided by 2.2. And now we have 80. And we're going to multiply that, because John, this person I'm doing, exercises a lot, by 1.5, okay? So we put that into kilograms, and then we multiplied it times 1.5. And 80 times 1.5 equals, clear, 80 times 1.5. Good thing I didn't go to school for math. He needs 120 grams of protein a day. Now, it's different for everyone based on your height, your weight, and for women, it's different too. And all of this is explained in the Your Diet Do-Over. But we also go over carbohydrate and fat. And so these needs are specific to you. I also do that during medical nutrition therapy. But please remember, you have to be your own healthcare advocate. And the next, we're going to talk about the next segment. We're going to talk about more of what the course, Your Diet Do-Over, Do-It-Yourself course entails and how it may be perfect for you. We'll be right back.
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0: Welcome back to the Harmony with Food Show. We're talking about my course, which is called Your Diet Do-Over. It's a do-it-yourself course, and it has all kinds of information to figure out how much carbohydrate, protein, and fat you should or should not be consuming. There's a 40-plus healthy snack list. There's food journals. There's also Monday through Friday shopping lists where it gives you everything that you need from the protein to the produce to the pantry items to the carbs. And then you get a recipe for every single night of Monday through Friday. For example, turkey meatballs with sage and cranberries, chicken salad with grapes and walnuts. Maybe the first one might be chicken and tomato tortillas, but they're all healthy meals Monday through Friday. You'll get in and out of the grocery store, and you'll be like, this planning and preparing thing actually works. We also have tons of different meal plans, and there are actually different samples, okay? And you're going to learn about my trademark secret if you don't already know that. Oops, I didn't mean to press that. Sorry. And then we are also going to talk about a lot of different things for tips for success, why fruits are so good for us, sleep, stress, sunlight, and food, the four pillars that affect your health. And so mindful eating isn't about giving yourself time, presence, and joy. It is about learning about how to do intuitive eating. Mindful eating is going to teach you, and intuitive eating, that you should be present and you should enjoy your food. Food isn't meant to be rushed. No, you need to know what you need for your body. But in addition to that, we have to do some things that are going to help us focus on having a good, healthy relationship with food. Habits and food stories shape your patterns, but you need to stop blaming your mother and your heritage. You can change them with responsibility and self-compassion. Protein matters, but you can't just do it willy-nilly or nilly-willy. But smart balance and real food beat hype and powders every day of the week. Lisa, slow down, be present, and trust your body. You're stronger than the diet cycle. Maria, own your choices and rewrite your food story. Change is possible at any age. And Brian, hit your protein with real science and real food and variety. Ditch the protein powder that are really not helping you anyway. How is your relationship with food? This is a quiz that we have in the Your Diet Do-Over program. Do you eat on the go, or do you sit and enjoy your meals? Do you blame others or yourself for your habits, or take responsibility for your actions? Are you following protein hype on social media, or getting what you really need from food? Carbohydrates, proteins, and fat. And what's your number one mealtime habit you want to change this week? Start with tonight. Start with lunch today. If you felt a nudge, Your Diet Do-Over program is for you. You're going to get lots of different things, from what are the best spreads to buy, what are you looking for in your relationship with food, and how do you want it to change? Are you a high-functioning professional who's sick and tired of feeling sick and tired? Whatever you decide, remember, I am here to be your cheerleader. And I hope that you understand that there are way too many people that have no business talking about nutrition doing so, and it's causing a lot of confusion. I am going to digress for a minute and just talk for 1 second to do a couple of testimonials. This is another 5-star testimonial. We'll call her Mary. Meg is so knowledgeable about issues related to your gut and is a wonderful person! She has provided me with realistic strategy to heal my gut and lose weight. I feel so much better, and I highly recommend her. Another person wrote, I came to Harmony with Food frustrated by trying several different diets with no luck. Meg helped me through her knowledge and understanding of my issues from the first appointment. She walked me through the healing process using my test results as a guide, and within a few months, I was symptom-free. I cannot say how much my quality of life has improved. If you're ready to finally tackle your gut issues, I highly recommend Meg at Harmony with Food. Her kindness and expertise can change your life. So remember that you don't have to stay stuck. If you're confused, you know, please be careful where you're getting your nutrition information from. If this do-it-yourself thing isn't working, you know it, and so do I, it's time to go over to harmonywithfood.com and purchase the Your Diet Do-Over course. Now, do you ever feel like you waste precious time in the food store looking for, like, oh, what does Jimmy want tonight? What do I feel like tonight? What are we going to have for dinner? You know, that dreaded question we have all heard. Well, you're going to see that you're going to get in and out of the food store very carefully. And, you know, you got to stop the guessing games. Can you imagine what life would be like if you could stop the guessing games and learn about what foods you should or should not be eating? Can you imagine if you, all of a sudden you're fitting into some of your older clothes, or you're making healthy, delicious dinners in minutes versus hours, or trying to get it all together at the last minute because you're not planning and preparing? You're flying in and out of the grocery store, and you know that you have potential. You have been given erroneous messaging and propaganda for decades. And that's why I started the Harmony with Food show. As a medical licensed medical professional and registered dietitian, functional nutritionist, I felt there were way too many people that had no business talking about nutrition doing so. And it created a lot of confusion. So if you're ready to learn on your own, remember that this week, this is kind of a masterclass in what is involved in the Your Diet Do-Over program and what you can get and learn from the program so you're not guessing, because all the information is from me. Now, you know that sometimes people, you may know that sometimes people have salt sensitivities. Other times people don't. Sometimes caffeine works wonderfully for people and other times it doesn't. And sometimes fiber is the exact opposite of what you need for your GI issues. And so we know that you can use, we're going to talk about in the program, different ways you can develop mindful and intuitive eating and get away from this terrible relationship you have with food. I had a client, her name was Karen, and she spent years bouncing from diet to diet. After 8 weeks, she said, "I finally eat with joy, not fear. Food is my friend again." That's what a true do-over looks like. Another gentleman wrote, "My name is Mike, and I'll be honest, I was skeptical. I spent years stuck in a cycle of craving sugar, and once I had the sugar, I wanted more, and then I would go on these strict diets." And he said, "I've been on them all," meaning every single diet there was, "then giving up and gaining it all back. I thought I just didn't have enough willpower. But Meg's Your Diet Do-Over course changed that. I learned to actually listen to my body, not just the latest diet trends. And now I eat real food and enjoy meals with my family." Remember, you have to be your own healthcare advocate. I care about you, and I care about the Harmony with Food insiders, and you have to be proactive about your health. You have to be your own healthcare advocate. Because if you don't do it, nobody's going to do it for you. Our healthcare system is beyond broken. Please remember that you have to be your own healthcare advocate. And please follow me on Instagram and Facebook, all Harmony with Food. And we will see you next week.
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19: I'm Dr. Anthony Lizowitz, and this is Climate Connections. On extremely hot and humid summer days, babies and toddlers can be especially vulnerable to heat stress and dehydration. Their small, developing bodies heat up faster than adults and may struggle to stay cool. And they're also unable to speak up when they're feeling hot. So Harleen Marwa, a pediatrician at Mass General Brigham, suggests keeping a close eye on babies when it's hot.
20: Is the baby more fussy today? Are they not calming in the ways they normally do? Are they feeling clammy? Are they releasing a lot of sweat? Are they physically feeling warm despite removing layers and trying to move them into a different environment? Have their feeding patterns changed? All of those can be signs that a baby is getting tired and their body is really struggling to keep up with the temperature.
19: Parents and other caretakers should also make sure infants and toddlers stay hydrated and rest in cool, well-ventilated areas. And Marwa says never hesitate to call a doctor with any questions or concerns.
20: It can be really challenging and difficult to understand when something is an emergency. And so if you ever have a question about your baby, please do contact your pediatric health center.
19: Climate Connections is produced by the Yale Center for Environmental Communication. 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
25: NBC News Radio, I'm Lisa Carton. The U.S. and Iran are reportedly close to signing a deal that would reopen the Strait of Hormuz. Scott Carr has more.
26: An Axios report says the deal would involve a 60-day ceasefire extension between the U.S. and Iran, during which the critical waterway would be reopened. The report says the agreement would also allow Iran to sell oil as negotiations continue on limiting Iran's nuclear program. Reports say both mediators and President Trump have indicated the deal could be announced today, though at that point it had yet to be finalized and could still fall apart.
25: The man killed in a shootout with Secret Service agents near the White House reportedly had mental health issues. Authorities say 21-year-old Nasir Best fired shots near the outer perimeter of the White House on Saturday. Secret Service police returned fire and Best was pronounced dead in an area hospital. The suspect reportedly had run-ins with local law enforcement before and was known to security officials for loitering around White House entry posts. Around 50,000 Orange County residents are under evacuation orders as a chemical tank at the GKN Aerospace facility is still unstable. The evacuation zone includes several schools, hospitals, and nursing homes. Authorities say the tank that contains methylmethylcrylate will either spill thousands of gallons of the toxic chemical or explode. More from Jim Forbes.
27: District Attorney Todd Spitzer says the company appears to lack a backup system for handling dangerous chemicals after its cooling system failed.
28: It's literally unconscionable for me to believe that a multi-million dollar company who deals with this kind of very, very volatile and toxic chemical did not have a redundant system in place, a backup, when its cooling system failed.
25: Meanwhile, a class action lawsuit has already been filed against GKN Aerospace. 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

0: morning, y'all. Wow, frog in my throat. Hey, good morning, y'all. I'm Martha Norwalk, and welcoming you to the first hour of this week's edition of Animal World, and it is our happy Memorial Day weekend edition, the holiday weekend. We are here, and we are here every Sunday morning, 9 a.m. to noon, right here on Alternative Talk, AM 1150. 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You'll be all set up to stream the show. And, of course, you can find us on Facebook these days and find all the great videos and stories and stuff that I post there about our animal friends. And, gosh, it is an extra Sunday edition here of Animal World, because May is a 5-Sunday month, and we will be spending most of it, starting at 10, with animals, 24-7.org. Merritt and Beth Clipton will join us, and gosh, got a lot to talk about what's going on in the animal world. And as always, well, unless Bigfoot takes over, as always, with if it's not a Bigfoot day, is production Animal World production engineer is here, Nathan Miller. Good morning, Nathan.
1: Hey, good morning, frogs? Martha. I guess I'm a little bit froggy too. I mean, it is frog season after all, right?
0: Are you being a frog man or something?
1: Well, you got all those frogs going around. The frog in your
0: throat.
1: I
0: can't hear you.
1: Oh, you can't hear me. Uh-oh.
0: Nathan, I can't hear you.
1: One moment.
0: Maybe those were crickets, because we don't have Nathan's voice going. I think they were frogs.
1: There we go. That's what's going on. I did not have myself being sent over to you for some reason. I guess you got taken over by a frog earlier, and then now I was getting taken over by a frog.
0: Well, oh, I see. So was the frog in my throat?
1: The frog in your throat. Yes,
0: I gotcha.
1: The part that you missed was I was saying that it is frog season now, as we're in spring and headed towards summer. Temperatures are rising and the frogs are coming out.
0: Well, of course I live in, you know, out in forested area and swampy area on my property and around. So frogs are a big deal out here in the spring. I think I mentioned them from time to time on the air, but the spring frog season is really kind of over, just so you know.
1: Now, is that because it got a little bit cooler for the past few weeks, or is it over?
0: As best as my memory can do at the moment, I remember the frogs got up early in February because we had some warmer weather in February, and they started singing. I told them to go back to bed because it was too early, and they did.
1: False alarm. They did.
0: They went back to bed, and then I don't remember when it got nice enough, long enough. I think it was kind of an on and off start a few times for them. But it's been the last, you know, couple months or so where we get the singing all the time. And when it's the height of, I think, spring breeding season for frogs, they are singing all the time.
1: Mm-hmm.
0: And I've told you that it gets so loud, the frogs get so loud, that even if I'm inside my house, all doors and windows closed, and it's pretty sound, you know, good. You can, and with the TV on, you can still hear them.
1: Oh, right? Yeah. No, they can be very loud little critters.
0: Yeah. Yeah. But that part of the spring and frog, that part is over. So the frogs, you know, the frogs are alive and well and up and doing whatever they're doing, but they're not croaking all the time.
1: Mm.
0: You know, they chime in sometimes, you know, in the evening and that sort of thing. The height of frog croaking singing around here, we have passed already.
1: All right. So you can sleep peacefully, at least for now, until other things start making a lot of noise.
0: Well, I find the frog sound is quite calming and soothing to me. I mean, I really, even if I don't ever remember it bothering me when I was sleeping, so.
1: Oh.
0: But anyway, I mean, yeah, they get loud, but it's not disturbing loud. It's nice loud.
1: See, I'm one of those people where if I have my window open at night and then things start making noise, whether it be frogs or birds or any other type of animal out there, I got to get up and shut that window so I can finish my night of sleep.
0: Holy mackerel. Speaking of birds.
1: Yeah, I got some bird news, too. Or some things.
0: Okay, well, tell me your bird news while I'm looking for something here.
1: Well, as you know, my parents were in town last week, and they were visiting me at my condo. And, you know, typically around here we see a lot of pigeons, especially going around through the city streets and stuff like that. So that's what my parents were kind of used to seeing. But when we were at my condo, there was like a little flock of pigeons that had come to one of the few bird feeders that they have in the courtyard area. And my mom was just amazed about how much larger and beautiful those pigeons were. So immediately we just started going around and trying to figure out what kind of pigeons those were. We weren't sure if maybe they were more like domestic pigeons because of just sort of the way they behaved, or as opposed to city pigeons, like, because maybe domestic pigeons can be more larger in size and have a more pristine look to them, whereas, you know, like city pigeons are just, of course, what you're used to seeing in the city streets flying around or grazing on some dropped food that was on the streets. So I was wondering if you knew anything about like pigeons and what we would possibly might be seeing with that larger feathered pigeon, and especially in the tails.
0: Okay, so I wasn't fully paying attention because I was looking for something.
1: Yeah,
0: that's
1: you were
0: why
1: kind
0: I
1: of distracted.
0: So what did you say? You've got an unusual looking pigeon in the around.
1: I wouldn't say like unusual, but it's not what we're used to seeing, as opposed to the city street pigeons that you see downtown. They were larger in size, had bigger tail feathers that kind of fanned out.
0: And a different design on the and those are, oh shoot, and my memory is like being weird at the moment, because I was I had my Merlin app open, you know, the Merlin app from the University of Cornell University, the whole bird expert people. And that's the app that you can download for free and record birds or photograph them and then identify them and so forth. And we've talked about using that app a lot. Well, I use it all the time. Well, yesterday I went out I mowed and blowed and did all of that. But when I was earlier in the morning when I was out, there were a lot of birds here. Oh, I'm listening for... I'm trying to see if the flycatchers have showed up. It's the flycatchers that showed up a few years ago and started building nests under the eaves real close to my house. And I've been, they had two batches of babies last year, and they've had different locations, but all under the eaves of my house on the same south side of the house. And they're a little later than the other birds. And the juncos are already here, and the juncos are already nesting because they're ticking at us. So it was time. It's time for the flycatchers to be here, and they have a specific call that they do, and very similar to a Swainden's thrush. Anyway, so while I was out earlier in the morning, I turned my recorder on the Merlin app and set it down on the table out there, and I forgot I did that. And so I don't know if it was a half hour later or how long it was when I realized I didn't have my phone. Then I remembered I left it recording outside, went out and grabbed it. And 15 different birds were recorded. And I was gonna see if I could find it on my app so I could tell you all the birds that were recorded in just that period of time in my yard. And I can't figure out how to find it on my app. So I can't tell you. I can't read you the list of all the birds that were recorded yesterday, but 15 different kinds of birds. And one of them was a flycatcher.
1: So you did capture it.
0: So there is a flycatcher, at least one out there that got recorded yesterday. Now I'm going to really be watching with an eagle eye to see if they start building, you know, close to the house. Again, I hope they do. Yeah, I was going to share that. 15 different birds. But anyway, yeah, there is it's a... There is another kind of pigeon that could be seeing. I don't know if they're larger, but I'm trying to. I remember seeing them at my farm. You know, when I fed, would put out birdseed and stuff.

0: I love being on the closetfactory.com website. 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
1: Yeah. And I suppose I could be a little bigger or have a little, you know, I always kind of thought of them about this, but I don't know. I don't know that I've ever seen a bandtail and a regular pigeon side by side so I could compare them.
2: But she definitely
1: but the band
2: noticed tails the size
1: might be
2: difference.
1: A little larger. I mean, it's kind of feeling like that to me.
2: I'm also seeing that there's like, but she also said like the closest she could find was the band-tailed pigeon. So maybe it was something similar to the band-tailed pigeon, but not quite exactly. Maybe there's some different in the markings on their feathers or something like that, or maybe length of neck.
1: I'm pretty sure it was a band-tail because that's what I know. I don't know that we have any other kinds of, you know, there's mourning doves.
2: Mm-hmm.
1: But they're, no, anyway, but the band tails are the other kind of pigeons that you see.
2: Okay.
1: So I don't think there's anything else it would have been.
2: Well, I guess I'll have to keep my eye out for them to return to the feeders over the course of the next week and see if I can get them captured on a Merlin app, and that can tell me
1: for
2: sure.
1: Yeah, no, I would say typically when I was at the farm for all those years and when I, you know, fed the wild birds consistently, the band tails would come to the feeding stations and the benches all the time when it was the season. I never saw regular pigeons at the feeding stations.
2: Okay.
1: They weren't into the seeds, apparently. Now, I had lots of regular pigeons in my arena on you know, the farm property, but they didn't come to the wild bird feeder stations. But the band tails did.
2: Okay.
1: No, so I don't, you know, I don't know what that means, but
2: well,
1: I
2: they
1: just
2: very well
1: that
2: could have been
1: case.
2: Bandtail, but like I said, I'll keep my eyes and ears peeled and do what I can to find out for sure.
1: Well,
2: maybe
1: if you
2: even
1: have
2: take
1: the,
2: a picture of them
1: the,
2: and send them to you too.
1: If you have the Merlin app, you know, you can turn the recorder on and hang out there if they're around, and chances are somebody will say something, and you'll get a and so the Merlin app will tell you what they are.
2: Okay, I didn't remember them making too much noise, but then again, that was more in the afternoon, so they wouldn't really be maybe singing as much, I would think.
1: Well, yeah, but if you know, things blend together, and sometimes it sounds the same. Like yesterday, I don't think I'd have any idea that there were 15 different kinds of birds.
2: Oh, yeah, that's what's amazing about that app, is it just how much it is able to differentiate.
1: Yeah, that's why I said, you know, and unless they're silent birds, which I'm not aware of any that are, but anyway, you'd probably pick up the recording,
2: okay,
1: you know, if you pick them up, but that would be a way to maybe find them and identify them. So,
2: now,
1: gosh,
2: can they be domesticated, or were they probably just wild?
1: The bandtails?
2: Yes.
1: They're wild.
2: Okay.
1: They're definitely wild. Yeah, yeah. And they're seasonal. I mean, they're not here year-round.
2: Oh.
1: I don't think.
2: Okay. So they probably fly south for the winter or something like that?
1: Well, yeah. When we get to the commercial break, I'll have to run grab my bird book, and then I can tell you.
2: All right.
1: Okay. Let's see.
2: When there's not an app, there's a book.
1: Yep, there is. And I was going to go grab that, but I'll do it when we take a break. Anyway, before we do that, you know, Nathan and I have a lot to catch up on, and we'll be chatting about all that good stuff. But I would say, why don't we officially start the show before our first commercial break, and then we'll be free to chat with you for the rest of the hour here. And I always officially start the show by honoring the saint that's been guiding my work with all the animals for all these years. That, of course, would be Saint Francis. And so I start with a couple of little Saint Francis prayers because it's Sunday and I can. You are welcome. Oh, and then we have a whole pile of affirmations that I do, chosen for their profound effects in positively helping us in our lives. And you are free to participate in this part of the show with me and say the prayers and the affirmations along with me, and feel free to use them all week long like I know many of you do, or you can opt out. It's up to you. But here we go. I'm starting with the prayer to Saint Francis.

0: for our animal friends. Good Saint Francis, you loved all of God's creatures. To you, they were your brothers and sisters. Help us to follow your example of treating every living thing with kindness. Saint Francis, patron saint of animals, watch over our animal friends and keep our companions safe and healthy. All right, for us human animals, it's the Saint Francis of Assisi peace prayer. Lord, make me an instrument of your peace. Where there is hatred, let me sow love. Where there is injury, pardon. Where there is doubt, faith. Where there is despair, hope. Where there is darkness, light. And where there is sadness, joy. O divine master, grant that I may not so much seek to be consoled as to console, to be understood as to understand, to be loved as to love, for it is in giving that we receive, it is in pardoning that we are pardoned, and it is in dying that we are born to eternal life. Om, peace, amen. Shanti, shanti. All righty, now we get to our affirmations, and this first one came from my spiritual family and was an assignment years ago to say it out loud 3 times a day for a week, see what happens. Well, changed my life, and I still do it every day, and I share it with you. Here we go, 3 times. Everything that happens in my life is a blessing from the divine meant for my spiritual evolution. Everything that happens in my life is a blessing from the divine meant for my spiritual evolution. Everything that happens in my life is a blessing from the divine meant for my spiritual evolution. Alrighty, affirmation number 2 comes from our bioenergetic synchronization technique best practitioner, Linda Rasmussen. She was here last Sunday. We'll be here the second Sunday of June. And, you know, when Linda works with you, she gives you an affirmation to keep the energy going. That's where this one came from. It was so powerful. Everybody was saying how much it's changing their lives. I started doing it. Works for me too. I still use it every day. Now, when I say abundance in this affirmation, imagine in your mind the type of abundance you want to attract into your life at this time. All right, here we go 3 times. I am grateful and thankful for my abundant life. I am grateful and thankful for my abundant life. I am grateful and thankful for my abundant life. Alrighty then, our next affirmation comes from our Ananda family as well, and this one from the Italian division. And I use this one, you know, to kind of stay in the right balance and stuff, especially before I go out in public and that sort of thing. So here we go 3 times. God's power, vitality, good health, and strength flows through me. God's power, vitality, good health, and strength flows through me. God's power, vitality, good health, and strength flows through me. Whew, all righty. And now this next one comes from our medium communicator and psychic gal, Natasha, and this is the one I use for me and our animals to keep us and try to stay in alignment with the energies these days. It's so crazy out there. So here we go 3 times. My body and I gently, easily, and harmoniously align with and accept the energies of now. My bodies and I gently, easily, and harmoniously align with and accept the energies of now. My body and I gently, easily, and harmoniously align with and accept the energies of now. All righty, and this next one is back to our Ananda Institute of Living Yoga, and this is the Ananda International Worldwide Warrior of Light affirmation, and boy, do we need this. And with this affirmation, we're sending God's light all over the country, all over the world. Here we go. God's light is within me and around me, with a sword of faith in my hand, With the love of God in my heart, I am a warrior of light. I join my brothers and sisters everywhere to overcome fear with faith, hatred with love, and disease with health. We are all warriors of light. Let us fill the world with God's light. God's light is within me and around me. With the sword of faith in my hand, with the love of God in my heart, I am a warrior of light. I join my brothers and sisters everywhere to overcome fear with faith, hatred with love, and disease with health. We are all warriors of light. Let us fill the world with God's light. God's light is within me and around me. With the sword of faith in my hand, with the love of God in my heart, I am a warrior of light. I join my brothers and sisters everywhere to overcome fear with faith, hatred with love, and disease with health. We are all warriors of light. Help us fill the world with God's light. All righty. Now we have added back in Paramahansa Yogananda's peace and harmony prayer with warring going on and so forth around the world and all the rumblings. The best we can do right now is send the most powerful energy all over. That's God's love, God's light. It is the most powerful energy on the planet. And let's just wrap all of us and the whole world in this love and light pray for the highest good. And it's good to put your hands in the prayer position for this one because it does align you with Divine Mother and Spirit and makes it a little more powerful. Now, there's two affirmations involved here. The first one for the world, the second for us personally. And if you're doing this at home, you do the first affirmation 10 times, the second one 3 times. For radio, we do each one 3 times. So here we go with the first one. Lord, fill this world with peace and harmony. Peace and harmony. Lord, fill this world with peace and harmony. Peace and harmony. Lord, fill this world with peace and harmony. Peace and harmony. All right, second affirmation. Lord, fill me with peace and harmony. Peace and harmony. Lord, fill me with peace and harmony. Peace and harmony. Lord, fill me with peace and harmony. Peace and harmony. Om Shanti Shanti Shanti. All righty. Now, then, to conclude our whole affirmation process and to set it within us and for the day and the week is Dr. Nell's contribution, his favorite part. And the way we do this is take your hands, place them over your heart on your chest, and repeat with me, I trust, I trust, I trust. Alrighty then, we are all spiritualized up for the day and the week. And with that, how about we catch up and take care of our advertisers? 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Merritt and Beth from animals24-7.org will join us for the 10 o'clock hour on. So stay right where you are. Animal World continues right here on Alternative Talk, AM 1150.
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0: Hey y'all, I'm Martha Norwalk, and we are just getting rolling on this week's edition of Animal World. We're here till noon today, and every Sunday morning, 9 a.m. to noon, right here on Alternative Talk, AM 1150. And if I sound a little discombobulated, it's because I'm doing more than one thing at once, and I forgot till the last minute, so I had to run to get the bird book.
4: We're flocking around over here, all over
0: anyway,
4: the place.
0: We heard from the Ananda Institute of Living Yoga, and that, of course, is my spiritual family. I have the Blue Lotus Temple and Yoga Hall on the Bothell Everett Highway in the Canyon Park area, the Linwood community, and Heart Song Retreat in Lake Stevens, and Eastwood's Bookshop in Edmonds, and all kinds of great classes and programs going on. And you might want to check out the Ananda website, AnandaWashington.org, because the last weekend of this month, that would be next weekend, big events going on at the temple with the worldwide directors of Ananda are in town, will be in town, Jyotish and Devi. And oh, it's very special to have these very gifted souls with us, and free program and lunch and everything on Saturday. All kinds of cool stuff going on. So go to AnandaWashington.org and you can see what's going on. You can also find them on Facebook at Ananda Washington. But check it out. And if you do know that when I'm not doing radio, well, even when I'm doing radio, but you know, when I'm out working, I'm being an animal behavior therapist and dog trainer, and I work with people and their dogs in their homes. Help them solve problems, especially all the horrible stuff. And I see probably more reactive behavior than anything else. You know, how many times you take your dog for a walk and you run into those dogs that go crazy whenever they see other dogs and people. Well, I can resolve that for you, get it all under control in one visit. So I'll always talk to you for free on the phone, and please write down my number. So if you know anybody that has problems with their dog friends, tell them to call Aunt Martha, and if I'm not the right person to work with them, I probably know who is, but chances are I can get everything under control for them in the one session that I do with folks. So the number to write down and pass out is 360-217-7258, 360-217-7258. Okie dokie then. All right, Nathan, I went, got my bird book. And just so you know, this is the golden expanded and revised edition of a guide to field identification, birds of North America. Anyone wants to know. So now the, our regular, I'll call them, you know, street pigeons, Nathan.
4: Uh-huh.
0: What you're thinking of? Okay, those are rock doves.
4: Yep.
0: Okay, now then they have a map that that shows where these are, and purples are. So the whole United States and up into Canada, down to Mexico, it's all purple. These rock doves are everywhere. Now the band-tailed pigeon. Oh, I know. The other one I was thinking about is the mourning dove, but it looks different than the pigeons. It has a straight tail. But it's around here too, but it doesn't really look like a pigeon as much. Now, the band-tailed pigeon, you know, okay, all right, you're right, Nathan. The regular rock dove is 11 inches long. The band-tailed pigeon is 13 and a half inches long.
4: Oh, okay.
0: So it is larger, okay? Now it says, and the map for the band-tailed pigeons, most of the United States is white. They're not there. And I forget what they're saying, the colors they're using, pink and purple. I think purple is year-round. Pink, I think, is summer. But there's just a pink line just on the way west coast. Like, it looks like Washington, Oregon is pink. So that must mean they come up here, because then that line goes down through California and south is purple. So they come up here in the summer, it looks like, and then go back down south. And let's see, it says band-tailed pigeons locally common in western oak and pine woods, especially in summer. The large size and the broad gray tip on the fan tail distinguish this bird from all others. Note the yellow bill and white neckband, frequents water holes and salt licks in large numbers. The call is a low-pitched owl-like cuckoo.
4: Yeah, as the doves tend to be like, especially the morning dove, as we all know.
0: Right. So I remember at my farm when I did have morning doves, I did have rock doves, and I did have bandtails.
4: Okay. So I guess it's the closest guess we have so far is the band-tailed pigeon, and I guess I just need to go out and verify that now.
0: Yep.
4: Keep an eye out for some pigeons.
0: That's your birdie education.
4: Now, and for me to sort of know when I should keep my eyes peeled, is it kind of like at any time during the day? Do they maybe go attracted to bird feeders at around a certain time of the day? When should I maybe be looking out for these pigeons?
0: Well, the bird didn't say that, but I would say daylight hours.
4: Yeah, of course. And maybe sunshine or rain, or does that not really matter?
0: I don't think that matters.
4: Okay.
0: Well, if it's a horrible, rainy, stormy day, you're not going to see as many birds.
4: Yeah, because birds like get more attracted to feeding off of the ground for worms because the worms tend to more surface, or...
0: Well,
4: I don't know.
0: It depends on if they're birds that eat worms. All birds eat worms.
4: That is true.
0: Robins do, I know, and I'm not an expert on all of this, so I don't know. And the bird book didn't tell me that. I read you everything about bandtails that it said. So.
4: Okay. I will keep an eye out this week then, and I'll send you over photos and hopefully get them captured on recording too.
0: Okay, sounds good. Alrighty then, so let's go back. We didn't talk about what's going on with the weather. When we started the show... I had kind of darker gray clouds, and it was not looking so good. Kind of looked the same down where, in Bellevue where you are. But it has lightened up considerably, and I can now say that I actually have some blue sky. high clouds I can see, but I also see sun.
4: It is starting to look
0: Nathan,
4: more...
0: What's going on with the weather?
4: It is starting to look more like marine air now as we continue moving closer to summer through spring, and just some high-ish overcast clouds, which do look like they'll burn off and become sunny skies throughout the afternoon, but not for long enough to get us really warm. It's still going to stay relatively cool in the low 70s. But tomorrow, Memorial Day, if you're looking at going outside and having some barbecues, well... I don't think this is going to be the year for that, because it is looking like it's going to be raining throughout most of the day and afternoon, and even some stronger winds tomorrow as well.
0: Yeah, it's supposed to get really bad tomorrow.
4: Maybe gusting into the mid-20s with those wind speeds.
0: I heard thunder and lightning possible, too.
4: I don't see that for our area right now, but I can click up over to where you are and see what it has to report for there. And once I click over, no not really any indication of thunder, so maybe that has dissipated.
0: Oh, that's good. Maybe that's dissipated because I'm working tomorrow.
4: But given the stronger winds and rain, who knows? Maybe you'll get a couple flashes of lightning that just suddenly pop up or things like that, just to make it unstable enough. But as for right now, the consensus is no thunder or lightning.
0: Well, that's good. And then I think it's just mainly on Monday that we get the rain and stormy stuff, and then it dissipates sort of through Tuesday, and then I think we're back to...
4: Yeah, it's not going to be quite as extreme as it was that previous week when we had that cold front move through. Everything's going to stay pretty much consistent as far as temperatures goes. It's just one of those days will be windy and rainy. Because remember, like a week ago or so when we had all that rain and then it went from like 85 degrees down to the low 60 degrees. And then it was a whole bunch of rain as well. Hardest I've seen it rain in a long time.
0: Well, what I'm remembering about this is that, you know, it got really warm. And, Friday was like summer. I was like, wait a minute, it's still May. It's not supposed to be this warm. But it was like summer. And I talked to my vet this week, and boy, they're real concerned that they think it's going to be a really bad year for fleas.
4: Oh, really?
0: So just letting y'all know that at least my vet is saying, hey, be on top of it. Have your flea combs ready. You know, check your animals frequently because they're expecting a big flea season. So we'll see. So far, we're good here, and nobody showed up. No fleas here in the spring. Then they often are area specific. You'll have some neighborhoods have a lot of fleas, and others that have none. I think it may relate sometimes to how many people do regular flea treatments on their animals. Who knows?
4: Or maybe even the hygiene of their home or something like that, how well they keep that up.
0: Well, yeah, if you had fleas in your environment last year, then you do have to know that eggs and larvae go dormant through the winter, and as long as the temperature is consistently below 50, there's no hatching. But when it gets up consistently above 50, that's when everybody starts to hatch. Well, we've kind of been there at that high enough above 50 long enough for a while now that the fleas are going to town, according to the vets. Mm-hmm. And that's something you want to pay attention to. And I've got my little bowl of soapy water in the sink and flea comb out so I can, you know, do a flea comb here or there on everybody. Especially Buzzy, because he spends a lot of his time out in the cat run when the weather's nice. So just to make sure he isn't picking up. Because, you know, squirrels carry fleas, rodents carry fleas, deer can have fleas. You know, everybody can have fleas out there.
4: Even humans, too, right?
0: And my vet tech friend of mine told me this last week that they had a squirrel come in, you know, for help. I don't know if it was some at the vet. She said, but the squirrel was loaded with fleas.
4: Oh.
0: Loaded with fleas. So, you know, if you got squirrels in your yard and all around, they're probably packing fleas. So you can use the spot on flea treatments for your friends. Be careful. I tend not to recommend the really heavy duty kill everything on those flea treatments, bug treatments that include everything, including heartworm. We don't have heartworm out here. Now that could change, with the traveling around and so forth, but so far we really don't have heartworm out here. So, if I were to do a flea treatment, I would do one of the simpler, less toxic models that just does fleas.
4: Now I'm curious because
0: fleas and ticks, and I would not treat for heartworm.
4: Now our previous dog, when we had her, we were using a lot of Frontline. You know what you put around there.
0: That's what I was talking about.
4: That's the kind of the less.
0: And Frontline is one of the more the not as bad ones.
4: Mm-hmm.
0: Some animals that have serious reactions to those medications sometimes can tolerate that. Like my Robbie Golden is real sensitive to that stuff, but he can tolerate the Frontline.
4: Because we can always tell when a dog would have Frontline on because you put it on that little hair on their back that sticks up, and then you can see it's a little bit oily. That probably means they have a Frontline currently in progress.
0: Yeah. Oh, my goodness. Look at this. It is time to take care of advertisers one more time in this hour. And so we'll go ahead and do with that. And then, we got more to catch up on. Nathan's got all kinds of stuff coming up. So stay right where you are. Animal World continues right here on Alternative Talk. AM 1150.
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0: Hey y'all, I'm Martha Norwalk, and we are on the downside of the first hour of our happy Memorial Day weekend edition of Animal World. And we're here to noon today, and every Sunday morning, 9 a.m. to noon, right here on Alternative Talk, AM 1150. We heard from our great sound healer, Jude Ponton, at the Whispering Dragon Center in Shoreline. It's in her home now, so easy access and parking. What a gift. She is such a gifted healer, and what a gift it is to us to be able to be in that healing room with her and the gongs and the chimes. But then the acutonic forks and treatments that she does, I find it more powerful than acupuncture and just needles, because with the forks and the vibration, they're used on acupressure points, but do so much more because of the forks involved. And then her light Incredible style of chiropractic is absolutely amazing. She's the one that got me walking again when I had that dermatome and numb leg and stuff. And she got all that nerve stuff back and my spine rotated. And boy, I don't know what I've done without her. But anyway, she would love to work with you in person, or she can work with you remotely. And check her out at whispering-dragon.com online, Whispering Dragon Center on Facebook, or give Jude a call. She'll call you back. The number to call is 206-706-2836, 206-706-2836. 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Well, all righty then, the few minutes we've got left, let's, I'll just tell you that I'm still happy with Animal TV, sort of, on Saturdays. That's a marathon of Dr. Jeff, Rocky Mountain Vet. Love him, best vet in the world. We need a Dr. Jeff in every state of the country. At any rate, they're not running new shows, but I did see two shows I hadn't seen yesterday. So a lot of variety. Dr. D, the Alaska vet, I really like her too, but I don't think they have as many shows of hers in the can because they all seem to be repeats, and so far I've seen them all. But I love Dr. Jeff. And then a shout out finally to the city of Bothell. They finally popped up their dog park this week. They have a pop-up dog park right in the middle of Bothell that's fabulous, but they're way too stingy with it. But they finally got it up, so the pop-up dog park is open and active in Bothell. So that leaves us I was going to get in a little current events. I don't think there's any big stuff, Nathan, for me to get. But why don't we do a little current events?

0: Northwest Dream Center continues to have the most stuff going on, I think. There is their next class is on Saturday, May 30th, Foraging for Wild Edible Plants with Alderleaf Wilderness College. That sounds really fascinating. That'll be May 30th. It's a Saturday, 1 p.m. And then on Saturday, June 14th, that looks like it's going to be a big deal at the Northwest Dream Center. They're in McCollum Park in South Everett, by the way, if you don't know where they are. And lovely place. You really need to get there if you haven't been there. Solstice Serenades, a benefit concert for the Sustainable Ecosystem Lab with the musical Mountaineers and Friends. And that's going to be Saturday, June 14th, 2 p.m. Also on that June 14th, they're going to be open with their summer solstice market from 10 a.m. to 3 p.m. So you could go early to do the solstice market and then do the concert at 2 p.m. And you can check them out at streamkeeper.org is the website, streamkeeper.org, or call them at 425-316-8592 to let them know you're coming. 425-316-8592. All right, not a whole lot else. Well, let's see, Bark in the Park with the Mariners. The next Bark in the Park is Monday, June 29th. Los Angeles Angels, and then Tuesday, August 4th, Detroit Tigers. Positive Alliance will be at both games with free custom ID tags. Let's see, coming up June 6th for Feral Cat Spay and Neuter Project. 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They're calling it Sips and Snips at the Movies. Great name. June 6th, 5:30, Brightwater Center in Woodinville. And they're going to feature the internationally acclaimed Cat Video Fest. Check that out. The tickets are still on sale, if there are any left, but you'll have to check to find that out. And then the annual big fundraiser for Meow is their Fine Wines and Felines, Purty in Pink Hair, Pink Big Hair. And Bigger Hearts in-person dinner and auction will be Saturday, June 27th at 5:30, Mobius Hall on Cascadia College campus in Bothell. And registration is open. And then the online auction will be from June 15th to June 28th. And that does us for current events today. Other than next week, will be Encore presentation. And that'll be our last healing show with Linda Rasmussen. So, Nathan. You got a lot going on. You know, recently your folks were here because they moved to Tennessee.
1: And we waited until there's 7 minutes left in the hour to talk about all that stuff
0: We got so much going on. We got distracted by the birds, and that was your fault. You started it.
1: It's okay. We all got distracted by those birds, especially my mom too. She couldn't stop talking about it.
0: But you had a good time with your folks and
1: all of that? Oh, it was wonderful. Even though that the Mariners game we went to was not so great, we still had a wonderful time and still got to see some great stuff. And
0: that's good.
1: Yeah, and my parents were also able to see some of the friends there that they haven't seen in a while, too. So even though there was a big loss, it was all a great evening in the end.
0: All right. Now, I assume they left Abby at home, your border collie. So she stayed home in Tennessee?
1: Yeah, she stayed home, but they have wonderful neighbors who were coming over to check on her, you know, multiple times during the day and take care of her as she needed. And, of course, give her exercise and bring their animal friends over to get together with Abby and run around and play Frisbee and things like that in their backyard. So Abby was very well taken care of.
0: All right. And then you got a big trip coming.
1: Yeah, I'm also traveling and it's
0: all gonna... right. So first up, give us the details. What's going on?
1: This wouldn't be new news to most people. It'd be a repetitive news, but going back to the Philippines again in for a good chunk of June, I would say. It's 2 weeks as usual, but it's all in the middle of June, so it feels like I'm missing June, but it's June 8th through the 24th I'll be going back out there, and that's around the time when they're starting to shift over from sunny season to rainy season, so they might be like a tropical season, might feel a lot like Florida down there. hot and humid. You might get some afternoon weather occurring and stuff like that.
0: So how do you, like, I'm not a fan of hot and humid. What about you? How do you do in the heat and humidity and that kind of stuff?
1: Well, it's been a while since I've been to Florida, so we'll have to see how, if my body has changed its feelings towards that or not. But I do remember last time I went to Florida is like, you know, you walk outside and immediately your clothes start sticking to you and you can, you can smell the humidity too, and you're just relieved to be inside in air conditioning when you get that opportunity to.
0: Yeah, my dad used to tell us stories that when he and my mom were first married, they lived in, anyway, back east, and it was really hot, and he would, you know, get up in the morning and shower and be all dressed, but then he would take the bus to work, and so by the time he got down from the apartment and out to the bus stop, he'd be soaking wet.
1: Yep. That's how it can be.
0: Yeah, that just sounds awful to me.
1: Well, I'll have to report back once I return. And of course,
0: yeah,
1: you know,
0: I'll
1: the
0: look
1: past
0: forward
1: couple
0: to all the pictures. But obviously that means the canoodling between you and Miss Fia is still going on.
1: So, and of course, that's the reason why I'm going back, is to spend time with her and also celebrate her dad's retirement as well.
0: Okay, I was going to say, the last couple times you've been down there, you were celebrating something. And this last time, it was your birthday that you celebrated. Mm-hmm.
1: First time was hers, second time was mine.
0: Yeah.
1: It always seems to be tied to a birthday, but of course, you know, there are always such big celebrations out there for birthdays.
0: Yeah, because they look really good at that, and all the food that gets, and all of that. I'm not wild about, you know, meeting the pig before you guys.
1: Oh, well, yeah.
0: That do is what you do.
1: Definitely big culture shock.
0: Yeah, yeah. But they do roast pigs there. And anyway, Nathan met them before they ate them.
1: Yeah, if you're curious, look up lechon, and that'll tell you everything you need to know. But yeah.
0: Yeah. So
1: we'll leave that up to you. We won't describe it here.
0: You leave on June 8th and you're gone for a couple of weeks. And so, David Brown be filling in for you.
1: Yep. You'll get him for a couple of weeks there.
0: And, do you have to have a substitute Bigfoot while you're gone, or, did you work it out timing wise?
1: We'll still have to see what's going to happen, but they do have plans.
0: Okay. All righty. It sounds like it will be a wonderful time. And do you have any special plans that you're going to do while you're down there?
1: One thing I really want to do this time that I didn't get to do the first couple times is go out into the hills and hike to some waterfalls.
0: Oh.
1: That's something, like a lot of really nature-y type stuff. And then there's another place we want to go to, kind of like a resort down on the southern end of her island, but they have a place that's called Forest Camp, and it's like a natural creek that sort of forms like little ponds and stuff like that, and it's a place you can go see and, you know, just spend time at it, relax. That's another thing we have on our list as well. And, of course, the celebrations of her dad's retirement, and spend the last few days in Manila as well.
0: Wow. All right. Cram-packed trip, it sounds like, another one.
1: Oh, yeah.
0: I will be looking forward to all of your photographs.
1: And I get to fly a new adventure as well. This time I'll be going through Hong Kong on Cathay Pacific. Usually I've been going through Korea, but going to take a little bit of a different route this time.
0: Interesting. You can let us know how that all goes. All righty, then. I guess we are pretty much caught up. And it is time to close out hour number one and fire up the love train for the first time in this show. And we do it twice, once at 10, once at 11. And just know that you don't get topped out here. Dancing is required. This is what we do to get up, get a little energy going and juices flowing, and get the energy of the love train all over the place. And there's opportunities in the song to send love all around. Remember, love is the most powerful energy on the planet. Best thing we can be doing right now is sending love all over and blanketing the whole place, this country, the whole world, with love. So you know where to specifically target here and around the world. And like I said, you don't get to opt out. Dancing is required, but you can dance in your head. You can dance in your bed. You can dance in your chair. You can dance anywhere, or get up and join the love train with us. I'll cruise through and pick you up. And I always energize up the love train with our yogi energization prayer. So here we go with that. O infinite spirit, recharge our bodies with thy conscious cosmic energy, our minds with thy concentration and determination, our souls and all souls with thy ever new joy. O eternal youth, the body and mind, abide in us forever and forever via the love train, and it's coming right up. Stay right where you are. Animal World continues right here on Alternative Talk, AM 1150.

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1: Hi, this is Martha Norwalk, host of Animal World, and I've got a question for you. 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

0: 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And you can look for us on Facebook, too, Martha Norwalk's Animal World, and check out all the videos and photos I post during the week. And, golly, it is time for us to fill up the table. More people get to join us here, and I'm excited. I was thinking last night about Memorial Day weekend and shows a last minute prep and shows we used to do, and it isn't what we used to do on Memorial Day. And I do want to say, I mean, and production engineer Nathan Miller is here, you know, that we honor, of course, you know, the veterans, you know, that have that we honor, and that the holiday is for, and all that sorts of things. But we also actually celebrate our animal friends too. And we do a little different here, but you know, 20 years ago, gosh, has it been that long since I've been on the air here? I mean, it's been more than that, I think. We did a little differently, but maybe we'll chat about that. But anyway, we are going to spend the rest of our time with, as we have been doing on five Sunday months with our extra fourth Sunday, finding out all about animals, because that's what we do. And the people that know the most about that run animals24-7.org, and that would be Merritt and Beth Clifton, and they are here. Good morning, you guys. Welcome back to Animal World.
1: Good morning. Good morning, Martha, Nathan.
2: Good morning.
0: Good morning. And I've got a little bit of sunshine going on here. Oh, but you know, I can talk about it now. Because it had to be right about a year ago. Now, I think it must have been a shelter rescue sanctuary Sunday, you know, because you two would have been on with us later in the show. But Nathan, do you remember there was a show last year where I had done something really stupid? Because spring snow season had begun. And spring snow season out here is cottonwood season. And all the cottonwood that comes down, and, you know, that's pretty much what's been going on lately. And so if you live anywhere around here, you should have seen little cotton floating around in the air all over the place. Well, I got cottonwood all over out here. And when it's spring snow, it is literally spring snow here. I mean, my roof is white. Mm-hmm. And it's a black roof. Okay? And everything is covered. And you get so much that it berms up. Now, sometimes, because of the time of year, it will rain on and off during spring snow season, and that kind of gets rid of some of the, but we didn't have rain during this time, really. And so berms of it. Well, last year, I was so excited to be able to go out and mow, because I love to mow on my mower and drive around and mow and all of that. And I was out there having a gay old time driving my mower through clouds of cottonwood, totally forgetting that I'm sensitive and I can be allergic. Well, by the time for the show, I had no voice. It was the first time ever I literally lost my voice. And I was, remember, we had a horrible show. It was really hard for me to talk, Nathan, and all of that. And I thought, and then Beth, we got you on the air, and you heard what was going on, and you told me about the Manuka honey lozenges. And by golly, they're still one of my favorite things, because I had tried everything, all my homeopathic stuff, some, you know, regular stuff, all of that. I was not able to do anything really to clear my voice. But right after the show, I got on Amazon with Beth and I ordered some and had them. I can't remember if we ordered them that soon enough that I got them the same day or at least the next morning, but they came really, I got them really quick. And I'll tell you what, one of those little Manuka honey lozenges took one of my mouth, immediately cleared up my voice. I thought, well, holy mackerel, why didn't I know about that? Anyway, I made sure I had a good supply of Manuka honey drops. I've got them in my pocket right now. But yesterday I did spend the afternoon mowing and blowing, and of course... all day thinking, now I'm wearing a really good mask. I'm not going to make the same mistake I did last year. You know, and I'm out, so I've got everything ready to go, and I'm outside, but first, then I got to scoop poop, you know, before I can, and I'm out there doing that, having a great time and thinking, you know, I don't have my mask on. What the heck am I doing? So anyway, back in the house I went, got my mask, and I mowed and blowed, and there's cottonwood everywhere, but I wore an N95, and I did it. And you know, let me tell you, you got cottonwood like I do, don't be thinking you can blow it away, okay? Because it's too light, okay? So normally when you blow leaves, you blow it, and it, you can blow it somewhere. Well, if you start blowing cottonwood, you just blow it up into the air. So I learned a new way of blowing yesterday. You blow to get it up in the air, and then you blow the

0: Research shows, on average, car accident victims with a lawyer get over 3 times more money than those without one. Better off with Blue Hop.
1: If you have something like that, because with how light they are, with how strong the suction is, you know, maybe they can get, you know, pick them up from fairly far away.
2: Well, I don't know.
3: If you really want to blow it, you get one of those boats they use in Florida.
2: Oh.
3: Your boat.
1: Or even on Lake Washington, too. I think we've seen some of those also.
2: Wow.
3: They have those on Lake Washington?
1: I don't know what boat you're probably thinking about. Oh, the fan boats? Like, where they going around in the swampy areas?
3: Yeah.
1: Oh, yeah, those
2: that's
1: ones.
2: That's what she's thinking about. Well, don't you have to have a swamp to be able to drive them in?
3: You have to have water. Yeah,
1: it's got to be pretty
2: unwavy. I mean, I have a little swamp in a corner of my property, but not big enough to drive a boat on. So I think I'm on my own. But as of right now, if I look out, I'm looking out my window, and I have the garage goes out on this end of the house, and then the eaves under the eaves, so that I can see the edge of the roof.
4: Just bring a helicopter in for a landing. It'll blow it to all your neighbors.
2: That would be because I'm looking at the edge of the roof, it's got a white border on top of cotton. Just wait a minute. I mean, so there's a solid line of cottonwood along the edge of my house. It looks like I put it there on purpose. It looks like a, you know, Christmas lights or something. It's cottonwood.
3: I can't have snow.
2: Huh?
4: It's cottonwood. It's cottonwood pollen. What's that snow? Now, here we get
1: spring snow.
2: You thought I had snow?
3: Yeah.
2: Well, that'd be something. No, I just call it spring snow season because it looks like snow. And it berms up like snow. And when you get a good blow going, it looks like it's snowing. So,
1: but snow blowers do exist. They're an actual thing.
2: Well, that's true. And I bought one, and I thought it was really great. That on QVC or something, a snow blower. And I thought, that'll be so much it. Because, you know, we were starting to get like 1 to 3 feet of snow out here during the winter, which... you know, that's would really load up my driveway before I had my Subaru that I can drive through anything, so it doesn't matter anymore. I thought, a snowblower would work. And so I got a really good one on QVC, and it looked like it should work. But God, it didn't work. Our snow's too wet or too – I don't know, but I sent it back.
1: Yeah, I think it's maybe more for, like, powder snow or
2: something
1: like that.
2: Yeah, so I decided, no, it was a good. I bought it from QVC because I knew that, you know, there would be no return issues. And of course, it didn't work for me. So back it went. Anyway, speaking of back it went, just before, and I know we're fruiting around, we should probably talk about animals, but I just felt like doing a little reminiscing and telling you guys what we used to do on Memorial Day. And because this is before Nathan's time, so back in the day, this would be with Gary. Gary would have been here. And hey, Nathan, do you think Gary's going to be the next voice for the Mariners?
1: That's a good question. He's
2: you know,
1: been
2: cause Rick Riz is retiring
1: there.
2: Right,
1: he is retiring at the end of the year.
2: And did you guys, Merritt and Beth, we're talking about Gary Hill, who is kind of like the backup announcer for the Mariners?
1: Well, he's the executive producer, I guess is his official title, and he does basically kind of co-commentate with Rick Riz pretty equally.
2: Yeah. But anyway, for Merritt and Beth, he's my Gary. Okay, because when I started here back in 2002... 2003, spring of 2003. I had a different production engineer for a few months, but it didn't work out. And then Gary came in. So Gary was young and, you know, and starting in radio and stuff. And so he was Nathan's position for 8 years. And we had a fabulous relationship. I just adore him. And we called ourselves our radio spouses. Because we got along so well, and we knew each other so well, and we would...

0: could finish each other's sentences and all that sort of stuff and just have that was Gary. And he's the one that had, we had the Seahawk that flew through the studio when the Seahawks were playing. Anyway, Gary, so he was always doing double duty. He'd be doing sports while he was doing Animal World and that sort of thing. But that's why I asked that question. Sorry about that. I got off on a tangent. But anyway, speaking of reminiscing, it was during Gary's time. And what we would do on Memorial Day is honor, of course, the veterans and what the day is, holiday is for and all of that. But because it's Animal World, we wanted to honor our animal friends. And because I know that it's only the physical body that dies and the spirit's eternal. And, of course, we get outside the square here and do telepathic interspecies communications and so forth. Was a fabulous animal communicator that I met when I started doing the show here. Her name is Kim Miller. Now, she's retired now. She doesn't read anymore, which is why she isn't on the show anymore.
1: And not related to me.
0: Not related to Nathan. But I was just thinking, I miss her so much. Because I know all you people that have been here with me from the beginning, and many of you came from before our time here, you would remember Kim. Because she was doing Kevin Miller's show at the time. Nathan, you know who Kevin was because he came.
1: Kevin McDonald, right?
0: Kevin McDonald's show. And they had me on as a guest when I started doing my show here. And so I met Kim. And she says, oh, I'm such a fan. I've listened to you for years and all of that. Well, anyway, she turned out to be one of the most gifted and best animal communicators I've ever met. And boy, is she bold and confident and details up the kazoo and like as close to 100% accurate as you could ever be. And she was hysterically funny. Well, so what we did on Memorial Day is we would dedicate it to our past animal friends, and Kim would come in. We always did everything from the studio back then, and people would just call in, and we'd talk to our animal friends on the other side, deceased animals. And so she'd help people communicate with animals that were on the other side through the whole show. And it was always just a great show, you know, and we got to talk to our animal friends and all that good stuff. But you know what? Sometimes we got in big trouble with a few people. Like, so then a guy called up Sandy, my call screener at the time, and just read her the riot act up one side and down the other. And that's not what Memorial Day is all about. And what about all the, you know, veteran, yada, yada, yada. Same thing on Mother's Day. People would call in and say, how can you be honoring animal lover, you know, mothers? This is about human mothers and da-da-da. Well, anyway, so we'd just do it anyway and get in trouble. So what do you think, Merritt and Beth? How are you guys at talking at animals? Shall we change our subject and you guys could talk?
2: We can talk about animals.
0: But can you talk to animals?
2: I talk to them. They don't necessarily.
0: I guess not. So we'll, one I guess conversation. We'll have to do our regular thing. But anyway, I just wanted to tell you, I was reminiscing last night and remembering all those years with Kim Miller and just wanted to honor her and her great gifts of communication and what wonderful Memorial Day shows we had for a long time.
3: I have a quick question about that, Martha.
0: Yeah.
3: Did anybody ever get negative news? I would love to talk to my animals from the past. I love them so much. But what if it wasn't a positive thing that happened? What if they went to be with another family because they didn't like you?
0: I guess because anybody that had that kind of relationship with an animal probably never called in to talk to them. But we never had a bad experience. I mean, and what we really learned and we know is that, down here on the physical, this is not where we're spirit first, physical body second. And the real world is really where we aren't. And we just don't know that. This just seems so. Anyway, once you're out of your physical body and on the other side, you're good. Okay. You know, the pain is gone. Everything's gone. You know, once you pass on and everything's fine. So the animals are always fine and good. And, there was all wonderful things to say and most, you know, lots of thank yous for what they had done for their animals and that sort of thing. And often amazingly accurate advice for the people, you know, and direction in their life from the animal friends. It was always a really wonderful and positive experience. But like I said, I think people that had really now, some people would come in because they would call in because they felt guilty because they didn't think they did enough for the animal or they held on to him too long or anything like that. And the animals were always reassuring that everything was fine. So it was always a good thing. So pretty much you can just know if your animal passes, once they're out of that body, they're good. They're good. And I could tell you lots of stories and how I've experienced the situation and actually seen what happens and all of that. But that's not what we're here to talk about today. So what the heck time is it? Yeah, Nathan's saying I'm going to stomp around here if you don't do advertising. So before we get serious here in our subject, because Merritt and Beth have a whole list of stuff, I think we're going, Nathan, is that where you wanted? You wanted to go to California first. That's on his mind today. So I think we'll be talking about stuff in California to start with. So anyway, yes.
1: And it's also first on their list in terms of the most recent news, too.
0: Yeah, so that's what we're going to, what we're heading, animal news from California, and we got a long list today. So stay right where you are. Animal World continues. Merritt and Beth Clifton from animals24-7.org are here. Oh, and we'll check on Henry and Arabella, too. All right, stay right where you are. Animal World continues right here on Alternative Talk, AM 1150.
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5: 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I've got answers. Dogs barking too much, jumping or dragging you around the block on your walk? 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
0: Martha Norwalk, and we are midway through the second hour of our Memorial Day weekend edition of Animal World. We're here till noon today and every Sunday morning, 9 a.m. to noon, right here on Alternative Talk, AM 1150. 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Alrighty then. We are good with all of that. We are chatting with, for the rest of the show, Nathan is here, but we've got Merritt and Beth Clifton from animals24-7.org. I suppose it's worth Merritt just for a moment if somebody is just turning dials and tuned in and has no idea, what is animals24-7.org?
2: We're basically an online newspaper that covers everything pertaining to animal welfare, well-being. It's news at the intersection of public health and safety, primarily, animal care and control, issues in the zoo community.
0: Pretty much if it has anything to do with animals and is in the news, you're going to be covering it.
2: Correct.
0: And then you have a regular email, that you send out on, the different issues that you're covering. And so if people go to animals24-7.org, they can sign up to get the newsletter and then be informed about all this stuff.
2: Right. You get that every day and decide if you want to read the article of the day. There's something up almost every day.
0: Yeah, you guys are prolific. And I'm amazed. I really feel like these people don't sleep, you guys. I don't know that I've ever known someone that is as knowledgeable about so much stuff. And anything that we've had come up, I mean, Merritt just thup, and rewinds back and tells us the whole history of everything, inside out, upside down, and backwards, that had anything to do with the subject that just came up. I mean, I really, because you've been, have you been doing this all your life? I mean, how long have you been doing this?
2: I've been a journalist for 57 years, and I've been full-time on the animal beat since 1986. So
0: there you go.
2: It's a while.
0: 1986. Well, gosh, isn't this interesting? I'm more interested in you right now than I am in our subjects. Beth, you have an interesting background in animals, too. So, because I think you similar as me, that you were a vet tech for while, and I think you have
3: control officer.
0: So you've been a vet tech, an animal control officer,
2: cop, mounted police.
0: Yeah, mounted police. That's it. I mean, and then you, Merritt, you do most of the writing and research on the stories. Beth, you're the feminine artistic energy that comes in because you do a lot of wonderful artwork on these emails of collages of pictures and stuff that you put together which is very nice.
3: I'm the heart.
0: He's the brains. You're the heart.
3: Yeah. And also I do a lot of research as well as the graphic art. So yeah, we work a lot.
0: You guys are a great team. And I swear you don't sleep. I have no idea how you do this, but I sure appreciate what you do. And you live, you're out on Whidbey Island. And by the way, have you got blue sky and sunshine like I do?
3: We sure do.
2: No,
3: all right. Beautiful. Beautiful.
0: All right. So beautiful weather going on the islands. And also, you have your little dog, Teddy. I haven't seen his face show up today. I'm sure he's hanging out someplace close. But, you know, the ones that we really love to check in on are, you know, Beth is a real animal lover. And there was a rogue rooster on Whidbey Island. Well, guess who brought the rooster home? That was Beth.
3: History.
0: So Henry moved in with Merritt and Beth. And eventually that put you to work, Merritt, because what is it, not too long ago that you built this fabulous chicken condo and stuff, which is apparently needed because, gosh, what a story we had a while ago because Henry took on a coyote and Henry won. Got rid of that coyote.
3: He did.
0: Now, he didn't take him totally out, but he chased him right out of the yard.
2: Chased a raccoon once before that.
1: He won the encounter.
0: Scared the coyote so bad that it ran into the fence and put, you know, like a punched-in hole in the fence.
3: Yeah.
0: The coyote was so terrified of Henry the rooster. Henry had a little battle scar on his head, but he survived. So Henry and Arabella, how are they doing?
3: They're doing fantastic. I had to do some treatment with them. Sometimes they get poopy butts, just like dogs do. So
0: really? I didn't know. Chicken poopy butt? Is that a veterinary term?
3: Yeah. And also, Henry's spurs have to be taken off once a year. The first time I did it, it was like a dog's nails, and I didn't like how that went. It seemed like
0: so
3: it had to be.
0: I know they have a spur on the back of their legs,
3: right?
0: And that's where this, you know, cockfighting and stuff comes from. And having, you know, been out in the country and on farms and seen roosters in action, if they go after you, they'll jump up on the air and then stab down with their legs to get you with that little knife or little whatever you call it, the spur that comes out of the back.
3: Right.
0: And then now, so what, I didn't know that. We're actually learning something about roosters here. Do you have to trim those or something?
3: They have a very hard calcification, just like a dog has,
0: right?
3: Like a vein that goes through the claws. The rooster does too. Well, there's a better way.
0: But I mean, is it normal? Do they like just grow and grow and grow? Do you have to trim them if you have? I've never heard of anybody trimming the spurs on their rooster.
3: Well, if they, first of all, most chicken keepers don't want to have roosters.
0: That's true. Most of the roosters get let go or eaten.
3: Yeah, there's definitely maintenance. If you don't, just like a cat, it will keep growing and keep growing and grow into the rooster's leg. So,
0: okay, that's like the dog's dew claws will grow and then sometimes grow back into the paw if they're not cut. So I didn't know that. I didn't know you had to.
3: He has a wife that he has to think about.
0: So you have found a better way to trim this spur?
3: Yeah, it's so easy. I went on YouTube. You can get everything on YouTube.
0: But yeah, you can.
3: It sounds awful, but trust me, it's so easy and it doesn't hurt. And I would tell you if it hurt. You take the pliers at the base of the first. You got to turn Henry upside down.
0: Oh, okay.
3: Like that. Anyway, you take the pliers at the base and you give a little twist and a little twist, just a little, and it just slides right off. No clipping, no blood.
0: Oh, so you just take the spur off once in a while and then it grows back?
3: Like a hard sheath.
0: I'll be darned.
3: Does not.
0: Right.
3: Very little blood involved. There's no screaming. Very little pain.
0: Wow.
3: And so that's.
0: I didn't know that.
3: Yeah. And it will grow back, but it'll take a while to grow back. And
0: well, how cool.
3: Arabella
0: is that?
3: Was very thankful that I did that.
1: About how frequently would you say that needs to be performed?
3: Probably once a year.
0: Wow. Well, golly, that's our great education for the day. Well, we learned about bandtail pigeons and stuff. We're doing that too. But gosh, I didn't know That is pretty amazing. And then I'm going to a sidebar, because Merritt, we do talk about cockfighting and what's going on in that arena, you know, and because that's one of the things that needs to go away. One of those traditions or whatever that does not serve a higher good and would be better gone. But I think that they don't just fight roosters with their natural spurs. Don't they add something like razors and awful stuff like that? And how attach them, or isn't what goes on with that?
2: Well, there's steel gaffs and spurs. There's a couple of different styles that are used in different types of fighting. For example, the slasher spur used in the Philippine Slasher Cup.
0: Ooh, Philippines, Nathan.
2: Just a quick mention here. One of the most notorious cockfighters in the U.S., Tim Sizemore, was just convicted on May 12th.
0: Wow.
2: So they're being put away slowly but surely, with people like Steve Hindy and Kevin Chambers doing a great deal of drone investigation, undercover investigation, sometimes working with ICE, because many of the cockfighters are in fact coming in from Mexico.
0: And are illegal.
2: Yeah. If they're not illegal, what they're doing is illegal. So, and also, while we're talking about current events involving cockfighting, the Kentuckys, who finished first and second in the Kentucky Derby this year, have been caught at a major illegal cockfight in Puerto Rico, as has been a major league relief pitcher, Edwin Diaz, who's one of the highest paid pitchers in the game.
1: And we would recognize that name, too, because he was a former Seattle Mariners pitcher.
2: Right. He was a star in Seattle. Now, Rule 21, Major League Conduct Rule 21, which is why Pete Rose was suspended for life and Shoeless Joe Jackson was banned not only for life but long after his life, prescribes that no Major League player shall participate in any form of illegal gambling, even as a spectator. So if rules are followed, Edwin Diaz and a couple of other major leaguers who have been caught involved in cockfighting should, by all rights, be banned for life. But the current commissioner has not been enforcing the rule. So that is, there are now currently three major league pitchers within 6 months who have been caught with involvement in cockfights, and two of those are actually due to stand trial for fixing bets with what pitches they throw in games, which is just around the corner from actually throwing games.
0: Wow.
2: That a little earlier. You know, throwing games is also an automatically banned for life offense. And people that get involved with gambling, players that get involved with gambling, they typically lose a lot of money, so they're tempted to take money from gamblers in order to recover their gambling losses. This is why gambling on games has been illegal since organized professional baseball began.
3: And there's other things involved. Where there's cockfighting and dogfighting, we're talking about drugs, murder. A lot of bad things happen dealing with those two things, dogfighting and cockfighting. So it's not just the animals that are suffering, but the whole community suffers by it.
0: Well, it sounds like, at least if the baseball stuff, that the powers that be in that sport are not doing their job in enforcing the rules. Because it sounds like one of those things, well, if it's going to interfere with our benefit and profit and, you know, a success of our team, well, we'll just ignore that stuff. Obviously, that shouldn't be happening, and maybe we need to be speaking up about that. Huh?
2: Historically, it wasn't. One of the first superstars of professional baseball way back in the 1870s was a man named George Hall, lifetime 345 hitter. When he got caught gambling on games, he was thrown out for life, and that set the precedent that has been followed ever since, which is now being ignored in the case of the cockfighters.
0: Wow. And in terms of dogfighting, wasn't there a case, was it Michael Vick?
2: Michael Vick. There have been a number
3: among others
2: of dog fighters involved in professional football, and football has done a better job of cracking down on that. They have suspended a number of football players over the years. Vic was one of the biggest stars in the game, and LaShawn Johnson, for example, was not nearly as big a star. He's a two-time loser. He's been convicted of dog fighting in the state of Oklahoma. Mostly you don't hear about the other football players who've been caught dogfighting, but football has in fact been penalizing these guys. Baseball has not been as aggressive in dealing with the cruelty to animals and the gambling aspect, which is what most concerns the owners.
0: Did I hear something recently in the news of that Michael Vick business that came up something recently about him again? I might be mistaken, but
2: we just passed a major anniversary of the case. He was arrested in April.
0: Ah, that might be it.
2: April of 2007. So,
0: all right, folks. So this is what I'm talking about. That you come up with a subject about animals, ask Merritt and Beth about it. Get the whole story and all kinds of details. So. Let me just interrupt here because I want to tell everybody. They're going to be here with us till noon today. So, assuming Nathan, we have a phone line that works.
1: We do, and it's
0: because
1: of course...
0: I'm thinking if there's something about animals that you guys want to know about, today's a great show to call in. Okay, because all we got to do is open the right door, and boom, we'll all get educated. So, we're still with the 888-298-5569. That's our only good phone number these days, 888-298-5569. And sometimes you need the one, sometimes you don't. Sometimes you're a nut, sometimes you're not. Well, this time it's sometimes you need a one, sometimes you don't. 888-298-5569. So if anything you want to know about animals, give us a call. And we'll interrupt. Otherwise, I'm surprised we haven't been stomped on already.
1: I was just about to point at the time.
0: Yep. So I got to it first before he stomped on me. So let's take care of advertisers. Then when we continue, we'll go back to where we were going to start. And that's whatever's going on in California and all that sort of thing. But, of course, we always let callers interrupt. So anybody got an animal subject or something going on around the planet you want to know, give us a call, 888-298-5569. Otherwise, we're headed to California, so stay right where you are. Animal World continues right here on Alternative Talk, AM 1150.
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0: Hey, y'all, I'm Martha Norwalk, and thanks for joining us here on Animal World. It's Memorial Day weekend. We're here until noon, and every Sunday morning, 9 a.m. to noon, right here on Alternative Talk, AM 1150. And I'm thinking, I just was chuckling. I didn't know KKNW is on Facebook. I mean, I suppose I should have assumed that, but just hearing that, I didn't know that. Oh, well.
1: I'm always sharing your posts.
0: Yeah, I've only been doing this, you know, for 22 some years or more here. Okay, well, you know, Martha's not on top of everything. All righty. It is a fourth Sunday month, and we are spending our time with Merritt and Beth Clifton from animals24-7.org. Just got a real good example of we bring up a subject. Somehow we got into trimming the spurs on roosters because of Master Henry out there in Merritt and Beth's backyard, and all kinds of stuff about cockfighting and all fighting. Lots of details. So these are the folks to ask if you want to know about animals. So we're going to head down to the California area because there's stuff going on down there. Where do we want to start there, Merritt?
2: Before we go to California, I'd like to mention that a very important policy decision just came out from the Department of Housing and Urban Development late Friday, timed so people wouldn't really know about it.
0: Oh, isn't that the way? Isn't that what the news people? That's a strategy. They put stuff out late on Friday, thinking everybody's busy over the weekend, and so it won't get reported or we won't hear about it.
2: Despite that, much of the humane world is going bananas now because the policy pertaining to keeping pets in federally subsidized housing has been amended. Assistance animals are protected by law, but emotional support animals have been removed from that definition.
0: Oh, geez, really?
2: From our point of view, this is overdue because the right to keep animals, if you're a disabled person who needs an assistance animal, has been distorted by the inclusion of so-called emotional support animals in the same way that it was with air transport, where people were bringing just anything aboard aircraft, including dangerously aggressive dogs. And also,
0: yeah, like, I have an alligator. It's my emotional support animal. I want to bring it on the plane with me.
2: Things like that have happened. They've also been happening in federally subsidized housing. So this is the reason why the rule has been tightened up to eliminate emotional support animals. In particular, it's been tightened up because this has been used as a smokescreen by gangbangers so they can bring in their pit bulls and cane corsos and other animals that protect the drugs and claim their emotional support. And because you're only allowed to ask two questions of an assistance animal, the people responsible for maintaining the security of the housing have not been able to do so. But the other side of the coin, which is why many humane organizations are already up in arms about it, is that this reduces the opportunity for placing dogs, and to a much lesser extent cats, in federally subsidized housing with people. And this has been actually a major conduit in some areas for adopting out pit bulls. You adopt them out to the people in public housing who can claim them as emotional support animals. And because fatal and disfiguring attacks, Beth and I are particularly aware of what has happened as a result, where in some cases, little kids or older people have been killed by these so-called emotional support pits that were adopted out by humane organizations. I think we're going to see a big political fight about this coming up because already the disabled community is split in two between the people who have traditional support animals such as seeing eye dogs, hearing dogs, seizure dogs.
0: Well, usually those are called service dogs.
2: Correct. Those are trained service dogs.
0: Yeah, and they're very different.
2: They're very
0: and there
2: different.
0: Are some regulations and so forth that the dogs have to go through to qualify.
2: But the emotional support animal, all that's been required is you order a vest online, or you get a note from your local doc who claims he's a physician, and there's no requirement for training. Or
0: yeah, and I don't know if you know, I don't know if we've talked about this before, but see, this has been a pet peeve of mine for many years. And I've been called in to testify on cases and so forth, because I think the role animals can be somehow can be phenomenal emotional support for humans, and they can form and perform a really important duty and service. There's a real legitimate reason for emotional support animals. And but not all animals can be trained or controlled. And then especially when I would say probably the majority of emotional support animals are dogs. And like I said, you can just go online and order a service vest or something like that. My problem is there are no rules to or any kind of testing that a dog and a human would have to go through to earn their license or qualification to be an emotional support animal. And a lot of times I've been involved in cases and had to testify because these animals are taken into situations and like the store owner has to allow them in. And then the dog runs over and pulls the chips off the tail and is trashing the place, you know, or has to, and causing lots of problems. And so for a long time, I've said, we need to clean this up and there need to be regulations and a way for dogs to qualify to be emotional support. So that's kind of what you're talking about, is there are, once again, humans taking advantage of the system and messing it up. So the ones that really need this are not going to be able to do it in federal housing.
2: Correct.
3: In fact, the what we call the pit bull lobby have consistently tried to tie landlords' hands, whether it's a house, apartment, so that they cannot say, you know, you can't have that dog. They're trying to change the laws so that larger dogs, even aggressive dogs, can't be turned away.
0: Yeah, and that's...
3: The landlord would have no say in it. They have to follow the law.
0: Right, and there's a lot to be said, and I, you know, have issues with that, too. I work with lots and lots of pit bulls, and I think God works in strange ways, and that I think some of the most powerful physical animals that can do the most danger, especially with dogs, the most powerful, come innately with the most gentle temperaments and personalities. And pit bulls fall into that category, you know, on their own and you know, the right genetics. They're wonderfully sweet dogs and can be amazing dogs. But we also know, well, I think it's, 1,600 pounds pressure for square inch of jaw pressure and so forth. And they bite differently other dogs. They bite and hold, and you know, and then when you get the pack mentality going, more than one dog at a time, you just can't argue with statistics. So try to argue this point with Merritt and Beth. And because, well, since the 80s, you've been following this. You got statistics. And even... you can't argue with it. There's a whole lot more problems with these type of dogs than with other breeds. And we have to have a better way of dealing with this, because you can't just say, oh, it's not the dog, it's the human. Now, that is in fact true, because it is what the humans do and all of that. But on the other hand, it is the dog too. It is the breed and the genetics of the breed. Isn't that correct?
2: Yes. So far in the month of May here in the U.S., we've had 5 dog attack fatalities. The dogs involved have been 7 pit bulls and 2 cane corsos. What does that tell you?
0: Yeah, and that cane corsos are the bigger type protection guys, and don't they come out of the south somewhere?
2: Well, the story
0: South goes, America or something.
2: They well, that's the Dogo Argentino and the Filia Brasiero. The cane corsos are also called Italian Mastiffs, and people trace them back to Roman war dogs. But in fact, in the United States, and we've traced this pretty extensively, they've been totally crossed back and forth with pit bulls to make bigger, stronger pit bulls, the Johnson Bulldogs and so forth. So you never know when you get a cane corso, whether or not it really is a pure cane corso, or it's just a big pit with a cane corso jaw.
0: Well, interesting.
3: Well, the media is making our jobs much more difficult now because they will leave out what type of dog it is. So we have to go searching through a lot of different information to figure out exactly what type of dog.
2: Find the photographs is the most important thing. That's Beth's specialty. She finds the photographs of the dogs, matches the dog.
0: And I'll tell you, you guys, I know a lot of you, you trust me and my experience with dogs and behavior. And I'll tell you anymore, there are certain breeds that I will not work with adult versions, and which you have just mentioned. Now, pit bulls, I'll deal with. But the cane corsos, you know, the larger, I mean, I am physically not strong enough anymore. And if, you know, the right buttons got pushed or the wrong ones or whatever, anyway, I just won't. And that even happened with the app online that a lot of my business comes through where people search for me. It's like an Angie's List or something, but it's a difference, not that one. But you search and then you send a request for a quote sort of thing. In the beginning, they had to put in what breed of dog they had. Well, then the app changed it and said, we're not gonna ask for the breed. Well, us trainers, you know, raised you know what, because we wanted to know, because there are some, but they would not change it no matter what. Because too many trainers were opting out on the breeds they'd work with. So, you know, we need more education. We need more people understanding what's going on here. And we need to change the way we're doing things and change some of the rules. And it's not that these dogs can't be good, you know, dogs, but humans are irresponsible. And that's a big part of the problem. Anyway, we are out of time for this hour. We got to fire up the love train again and get going on our second hour. And eventually we'll get to California. And we still have a whole, 1, 2, 3, 4, 5, 6, 7, 8 things on the list we haven't even gotten to yet. So you got to hang around for the next hour. We'll get into all of that. If you want to call and have a subject of your own, you can always distract us with that. 888-298-5569. And then we're going to get up and get our juices flowing, energy going for the day and the week. And you can't opt out. Dancing is required, but you can dance in your head. You can dance in your bed. You can dance in your chair. You can dance anywhere. Get up on the love train. Join me. I'll cruise by and pick you up. And I always energize up the love train music with our yogi energization prayer. So here we go with that. O infinite spirit, recharge our bodies with thy conscious cosmic energy, our minds with thy concentration and determination, our souls and all souls with thy ever new joy. O eternal youth, the body and mind, abide in us forever and forever via the love train, and it's coming right up. Stay right where you are. Animal World continues right here on Alternative Talk. Oh, there's Teddy. All right, see you around the corner. Love train's coming up on Alternative Talk, AM 1100.

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1: 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Maybe they're fighting with each other or waking you up at night. I've got answers. Dogs barking too much, jumping, or dragging you around the block on your walk? 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I always do a free, no-obligation telephone evaluation, so give me a call and bug my voicemail if you need immediate attention. 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

0: Jonathan Orlock, and welcome you to the third hour of our happy Memorial Day weekend celebration here on Animal World. We're here every Sunday morning, 9 a.m. to noon, right here on Alternative Talk, AM 1150. 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And, hey, it is a extra Sunday, fourth Sunday of a five-Sunday month, and we are spending it here with Merritt and Beth Clifton from animals24-7.org. Nathan is here with us still until he, I think we got another Sunday or two, Sunday with him before he wings off to the Philippines. And that's why I mentioned that to you, because I heard Merritt say cockfighting in the Philippines. So maybe we need a Detective Nathan down there to figure out what's going on.
1: Checking to see if there's any interruptions by Bigfooting. And no, there will be no. So you'll be seeing me on the 7th, and then I'll be taking off.
0: You're gone for a couple of weeks. All righty. So Merritt and Beth Clifton are here from animals24-7.org. And then we've been covering a lot of bases already, but we haven't gotten anything on the list of the stuff we were going to talk about today. And, of course, let it out there. If there's any animal subject around the country, around the world you want to know about, we got like the encyclopedia of animals here in Merritt's head. He's been doing this since the 1980s. So what a background. And love to pick his brain. So you guys, did we cover what we needed to with the cockfighting and the pits and all that? I think we're good with that, so we can move on. Are we ready to find out what's going on down in the California area?
2: There's a gentleman named Shannon Miranda who's run something called Miranda's Rescue for many years in a little village called Miranda, California. It's actually a ghost town. It used to be called Jameson's Flat.
0: Huh.
2: In the Redwood country. Now, his name probably was not Miranda. He apparently changed his name at some point to match the name of the Miranda Post Office, which was opened in 1905. What he has been doing is running one of the largest quote-unquote pit bull rescues in the whole country for some years. People pay him to take their dog and find a home. The Oakland Animal Shelter, the animal shelter serving Berkeley, California, many others have been paying him to take pit bulls and find homes, as have been private individuals. And he's built a good reputation for himself online and so forth. But a few weeks ago, a neighbor named Jennifer Raymond contacted us and claimed that he was shooting these dogs, burying them in a ditch on his property, most of them. And this is how he was able to take in so many.
0: Uh-oh.
2: Well, we gave her some advice on how to collect evidence that would stand up in court, that would be sufficient to get a search warrant, et cetera. Mm-hmm. We never heard back from her, but 2 weeks later, the Humboldt County Sheriff's Department went in with a search warrant, found a mass dog grave, and although they have not actually brought charges yet, that charges are expected. Shannon Miranda has apparently received at least $510,000 from public agencies for taking in pit bulls that they didn't want to euthanize. He's apparently put a lot of the money into buying some high-end real estate in Las Vegas.
0: Wow.
2: And
0: So this guy was really a bad guy. He was really crooked. This was just a mass money-making operation for him, and he's killing these dogs and burying them in the backyard.
2: Well, Whoa. The other thing I want to mention, this is not the first, not even remotely close to the first time this has happened. Hmm. This is simply the biggest name this has happened with. We previously covered a case that involved around 600, mostly pit bulls, just outside of Chicago. There was such a case in Arkansas. They come to light fairly frequently. The first one that I remember was shortly after Hurricane Katrina, when the Best Friends Animal Society paid a quote-unquote pit bull rescuer to take 60 pit bulls for adoption in Pennsylvania. And they all turned out to have been dropped off and euthanized by various animal shelters along the way, where the guy, you know, he'd take a certain amount of money to take the pit bulls, and then he'd pay a much smaller amount to have them euthanized.
0: Wow.
2: This has been going on for a long time, but this time it's a big-name guy that has gotten caught. As mentioned, charges have not yet been filed, but are expected. As it happened, this was the fifth major sanctuary failure in California just this spring. Different things happening. Leo Grillo, who ran, still runs Delta Rescue since the 1970s, is facing criminal charges for kidnapping. There's a dispute he had, outcome of a dispute he had with one of his former employees. He will go to trial. We'll find out what the bottom line on that is. He had made his name rescuing animals, including at least 900 abandoned pit bulls over the years, from the Angeles National Forest that's east of Los Angeles. Shortly after that, a fellow ran something called the Duck Sanctuary that seemed to be having

0: If you own gold, now is the time to sell. 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
1: And cats that recently failed in Julian, California, and more than 600 animals so far have been taken out of there. I think it's about 450 cats. About 70 were farm animals that were transported to the Humane Farming Association shelter, or sanctuary, I should say, near Elk Creek, California. Ironically, it's a very remote location in the same mountains, although about 80 miles as the crow flies, from this guy, Shannon Miranda.
2: Huh.
1: So just a whole lot going on with sanctuaries. One very legitimate, very well-respected sanctuary called Sawana Ranch, run by the Humane Farming Association. And it's helping to clean up the mess from the other five, all of which had big names, but were not financially stable and probably not mentally stable either, if the truth were known.
2: Wow, that's amazing. All of these places in California, you got to wonder, but you mentioned in telling us different places around the country, but man, there's got to be a lot of abuse and a lot of yucky stuff going on in sanctuaries and rescues around this country that we don't know about.
1: Well, here's what I want to point out. The idea that you can save them all is only true if you can reduce the population, which is done through spay-neuter in the case of dogs and cats. It's done through simply not breeding them in the case of horses and pot-belly pigs and goats, all the rest of these animals that are being found neglected, abused, and sometimes secretly shot in ditches. Just not breeding them. You can't save them all as long as you're creating an ever-increasing supply.
2: Yeah.
1: A longtime friend of mine, Doug Fakima, who also went to San Jose State University years ago, later became known as the expert on humane euthanasia, came from a family well known here on Whidbey Island. Doug Fakima, some years ago, wrote about how a bunch of stressed out people kept rescuing babies that were washing downstream in a flood. And one guy finally left the baby rescue operation. He took off running upstream. And they're asking, where are you going? He says, I'm going to find out where all these babies are coming from. Well, that's what we've got to do. We've got to find out where all the babies are coming from, and we've got to stop the breeding. Whether we're talking about breeding tiger cubs for petting at so-called petting zoos, then get cast off and end up eating somebody or being shot for trophies at a canned hunt, or we're just talking about dogs and cats in our own homes and backyards. We've got to stop the breeding, because otherwise the notion that you can save them all leads to situations like the one involving Miranda's Rescue and Delta Rescue. And
3: there are very, very few regulations. And in this atmosphere of saving all of the animals, it's created a situation where this is happening. There's a lot of people usually start out good-hearted, and it quickly becomes out of control because they need the system needs to place animals when they start crowding the shelters. They have to go somewhere. It becomes a shell game. Okay, we'll move these dogs and these poor pit bulls, that they are the majority of what's in the shelters. They'll move them somewhere else, hoping maybe one or two might get adopted that way, rather than just languishing in the shelters. So the reason why these horrible sanctuaries are happening and hoarding situations is because of that. Their spay neuter is no longer the important thing to do for controlling population.
1: It's not the funding priority for outfits like Best Friends and Mandy's Fund and the ASPCA. They're putting their money into adoption promotion primarily. And the other day we saw Mandy's Fund was sending out a media release how they're going to fund fixing 5,000 animals. Well, there's individual veterinarians like Jeff Young in Colorado that fix 5,000 animals himself per year.
2: That's my Dr. Jeff. Absolutely the best vet on the planet. We need a Dr. Vet.

0: Jeff in every state of this country. I just adore him.
1: He's our friend.
2: He's been a good friend for many, many years.
0: Really? Oh, yeah. Can you get him on the show for me? I'd love to talk to him on the show.
2: We have drunk a lot of beer together, I'll tell you.
0: I almost said it this morning I actually saw two shows last night that I haven't seen before of Dr. Jeff, because they do Dr. Jeff Rocky Mountain Vet marathons on Animal Planet on Saturdays.
1: They even wrote about us.
2: Yep, there's a new biography.
0: Wow, they've got a book. What is the book you're holding up?
2: It's called Beyond the Boundaries, The Life and Times of Dr. Jeff, the Rocky Mountain Vet, by a lady named Marinda Grohall. There's a picture of Dr. Jeff and one of his dogs on the cover.
0: Well, and I'll tell you what. I mean, he practices state-of-the-art veterinary medicine, in my opinion. Now, I think true state-of-the-art veterinary medicine now has gone way off the deep end, because they're trying to turn veterinary medicine into human medicine, do everything the same way in terms of the sterility and all that sort of stuff, which isn't necessary when you're dealing with animals. Dr. Jeff does it all. He's got all the bells and whistles in his practice and everything, but they don't waste time on stuff that isn't necessary. And they charge for stuff what we used to charge back in the 60s. You know, he is reasonable in what he's priced and is a classic example of someone living a total life of service.
2: Right.
0: I mean, he is incredible how he serves, not only in the practice he maintains, keeping prices low, realizing how much help animals are to humans. He does his role there, but he's a great teacher. He loves to teach. He teaches young veterinarians how to do all this stuff. And then, so much of what they do is go to shelters, rescues, places, do the spays and neuters, do the vaccines, and they don't charge anything for it. And one of the shows last night down in Mexico, he goes to other countries and educates vets there and does the same services there. And my gosh, he is just a classic example. No, I'm not surprised that you guys know him. But boy, he's on my top of my list of, I'd love to do a show with him.
2: In fact, I've been with, before he was famous, before he was well known as Dr. Jeff, I've been right there when he did workshops in Turkey and India and Eastern Europe. And he brings in the local veterinarians and he looks around at what they have to work with. And then he figures out how they can take that sometimes dilapidated old, sometimes homemade equipment and make it better so that it works better. He built his own gas anesthesia machine to start out, so he knows how to do that.
0: You know what Divine Mother's saying? We're going to do is via you that we could get Dr. Jeff on and we do a Zoom show with me and you two and Dr. Jeff. Nathan, too, of course. But how cool would that be? A whole show with Dr. Jeff with you two that know him so well and know all of this. God, I think that would be so much fun.
1: He's been in the process of building a teaching facility where veterinarians from all over the world can come and learn these things. So that's.
0: And that was mentioned, and I've heard that mentioned before. Now, the other thing I'm concerned about, because I have found him recently on Facebook, and there's been talk about that his cancer came back again, and there's stuff going on. Do you know, is he okay? And are you regular touch with him?
2: He's already beaten cancer a couple times.
0: Right.
2: Sooner or later, it will get him, but he's got the heart of a lion and then some. And he's a very strong person, so he'll keep on going as active as he can for as long as he can. He's already doing regular podcasts with a gentleman named Andrew Duffer. And guests including Esther Meckler and Ruth Steinberger, who are two of the grand old ladies of spay neuter in Oklahoma and Maine, respectively. So there's certainly we'll try to put that together. There's certainly opportunity for you to maybe share broadcast snippets with what Jeff and Andrew Duffer have done. So we'll get on it as soon as we're done.
0: I mean, no big rush, and we could, you know, we'll wait for another fourth Sunday, or we can, you know, schedule something specific. Gosh, I would just love to do more with him. One of my people I respect more than anyone on this planet. I just adore him and worship the ground he walks on. I would love an opportunity to tell him that and hear from him, and maybe inspire some veterinarians, because boy, it just isn't any better way to live your life here on this planet and serve than him and what he's doing. Gosh, and you've known him how long?
2: Since 1993.
0: Wow.
2: I was standing in the back of the hall at one of Esther Meckler's Spay USA conferences, and Jeff walked in with his girlfriend at the time, and it was almost all women there. We were two of the guys, and we're both pretty big guys, and so we were talking with each other, and I was sort of standing out in the crowd and joking about that, and so we had lunch together, and I've known him ever since.
0: Wow. What a small world here, and just not surprised about that connection. I mean, great people, and those majorly connected in service, because you two do an incredible life of service as well. I mean, that's all you do, is you're serving the animals and getting this word out, and of course you're connected with Mel's.
1: Jeff very much respects Merritt, very much. He thinks a lot of Merritt. Me too, but mostly me.
0: Yeah. But I mean, that doesn't surprise me at all that you guys are friends. But, you know, anyway, I would love to arrange something. Like I said, I truly don't have enough good things to say about the work that he does. In fact, I've even considered, and I've tried to get a hold of him, you know, and through that, but I could never find a connection. Well, ask and you shall receive. How cool is this?
1: Carol Baskin's our friend, too.
0: How about Jackson Galaxy? You know him?
1: No.
2: Met him, but don't really know him.
0: Yeah, me too. And I would love to, anyway. But he's another one that I think is fabulous, but not as fabulous as Dr. Jeff. Well, I like Dr. Pohl, too. But he's an old school guy. But Dr. Jeff, my goodness.
1: Like Dr. Pohl.
0: Yeah. There isn't anybody more I think I'd like to have on the show than Dr. Jeff. Well, you know, and you guys, you hear me. I'm always talking about him every week, about Animal TV and how great he is. So, I'm looking at the time, and I guess because we were talking about Dr. Jeff, we didn't get stomped on. But we better take care of advertisers to keep Nathan happy. So we'll get back to our list, find out if we're done with California. I think we got some fires and stuff going on down there. So we'll find out, is there anything with fire-related that we need to know about? Otherwise, we'll get going on our list here. So stay right where you are. Animal World continues right here on Alternative Talk, AM 11.
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0: Hey, y'all, I'm Martha Norwalk, and we are midway through the last hour of our Memorial Day weekend edition of Animal World. We're here till noon, and every Sunday morning, 9 a.m. to noon, right here on Alternative Talk, AM 1150. We heard about NuPro supplements, and you know it, NuPro, N-U-P as in Peter, R-O, supplements.com. 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And I forgot to tell you last hour, remember Linda Rasmussen, our best and energy codes practitioner, continues to offer a free session for any of you that call or text her. The number I'll give you, and she can work with you in person at the Old Rainier Brewery or remotely. And even if you've worked with her on the air, that doesn't count. So any new baby people, she will give a free session to. So jot down this number, 206-841-1992. 206-841-1992. There you go. Alrighty, we are in the middle of wonderful discussions here with Merritt and Beth Clifton from animals24-7.org. And oh my gosh, I am just blown away because we just found out that they're good friends since the 90s with one of my idols that I absolutely worship. And that's Dr. Jeff, Rocky Mountain Vet. Oh, it's going to make me cry. I'm so happy that we have this connection. Anyway, and I'll tell you what, you know what I think one of the things I most respect about him? I think he is the best veterinary orthopedic surgeon I have ever seen. He is so good at orthopedic surgery and the stuff he's able to do. And I have worked with some of the best orthopedic surgeons out here. I helped the first one in our area open his practice, and then another really hotshot from the country came in. But so I have a lot of experience with orthopedic surgery and in veterinary medicine and stuff, and he is phenomenal. Anyway, I guess we can continue. How fun is that? I mean, I've just got Dr. Jeff on the brain now. So I mentioned before we went to the break, because we were talking about California, and even Nathan mentioned it, I think there are fires going on. Is there anything going on in that department that we need to know about? Because, well, Nathan, you brought it up. What were you wondering
6: about? I was referring
0: about?
6: More to the chemical tank that is currently in excessive heat or something like that, and is like leaking with a chance of that it could potentially, you know, they're saying it might explode. So they've, you know, ordered some evacuations, and it's a
0: pretty wondering
6: large
0: about the
6: yeah,
0: animals,
6: population,
0: right?
6: Like 50,000 people. And I was wondering if there were any like animal shelters in that impacted area that, or zoos or anything like that, that you might be aware of.
2: I'm aware of the situation, but I'm not aware of it affecting any animal institutions, possibly.
0: Okay. Well, that's good to know.
2: Human population of about 50,000, you probably have somewhere in the neighborhood of 20,000 household pets that are also having to be evacuated. That's about all I could tell you.
6: Yeah, because that is pretty recent news within the last, you know, day or 24 hours, and I haven't seen anything posted on your website yet regarding that.
0: All right. Now, the next thing on your list, this is interesting because I think it might sort of relate to what we were talking about before when you were talking about federal housing and emotional support animals and some of the side effects of that. Second thing says safety from dog attacks is basic human right from by the Indiana Supreme Court. Ruling
2: nation of India,
0: India Supreme Court. Yeah, okay.
2: The India Supreme Court has just issued on the 19th its third ruling in less than a year's time, each one following on the last, involving implementation of the what's called the Animal Birth Control Program rules. India has a national animal birth control program. It's had since 2003. And it, basically what it is, it's subsidized spay-neuter of street dogs. And
0: yeah, that's what Eileen and Help Animals India, they do a lot of work in that area.
1: Exactly.
2: The animals are neutered and then returned to where they come from. So
0: yeah,
2: far,
0: so we heard, you know, we know about that story and the stuff, and that the Supreme Court said, you know, all the street dogs need to be put in shelters and all that stuff, which was totally ridiculous.
2: That's not really what they said either. It's okay. White represented. What they said is that you are not allowed to feed congregations of street dogs in schools, at railway stations, and at bus stops, which are places where large numbers of people gather and large numbers of dogs gather. And when you're feeding these locations, you get pack attacks, which are ridiculously frequent. India, we were talking earlier in this program about the pace of fatal dog attacks here.
0: Yeah.
2: Right now is on a pace to have 3,000 non-rabid fatal dog attacks this year.
0: In India?
2: In India.
0: Oh, crap.
2: And
0: excuse me, but
1: that's a lot of people.
0: 3,000.
2: They're on a pace for 3,000.
0: Unrelated to rabies.
2: Right.
0: And dog-related deaths in India. Right. Is that from dog attacks? It's got
2: dog attacks, primarily pack attacks.
0: Holy moly. I mean, that's a huge statistic.
2: The victims are primarily small children and elderly people. Mostly of the lower castes, because they have less protection from dogs in the form of walls around their property and so on and so forth. More of the dog population of their neighborhoods are on the streets. So, and one of the primary contributors to this is packs forming where either butchers discard meat scraps that attract dogs, or there's a refuse heap, or there are individuals who think they're doing a good deed, go out and they feed the dogs, but they don't take any further responsibility for the dogs. So the dogs hang around there waiting for the feeder to show up.
1: And breed.
2: And anybody who comes by with a bag looks to the dog like food. So the dogs mob this person. Yeah, maybe the person falls down. Maybe the person panics and runs. If we're talking about a small child, a pack attack follows and you have a fatality. So this is what the India Supreme Court is responding to. And each ruling becomes a little more refined and pointed than previously as the judges gain a better understanding of the issue. What the current order does, besides affirming that safety from a dog attack is a basic human right under the Indian Constitution, it is also cracking down on the local governments who have not been holding up their end as regards the animal birth control program. The Supreme Court has ordered them now to get their programs up and running with adequate personnel, adequate facilities, and quit effing around doing everything else, finding excuses not.
0: Yeah, and they're supposed to be having official feeding places where they'll feed the dogs, but not, there won't be schools and places where it's inappropriate to attract them, which would, you know, organization and getting a better program going is really good. But, you know, I mean, we've been talking to Eileen about this problem for, you know, a long, long time. And for a while, they didn't even know how to spay cats. They had to teach the vets how to do that. And they, you know, getting the ABC program and neutering, it was just a pain. But, you know, boy, I think they're really stepping up there. But are they doing what they need to be doing there, Merritt, or not?
2: Well, it's being ramped up as it should have been ramped up a long time ago. But it started out with great enthusiasm. This is when Manika Gandhi was the minister in charge of animal welfare. At this point, we're talking 23 years ago. And as her party fell out of favor, as she personally fell out of favor, the program fell out of favor and got less funding, less supervision, and encountered more resistance, including from Manika herself, who was very suspicious of gas anesthesia. Big mistake on her part, because that's the way to fix more animals faster. Use gas anesthesia instead of the injectables. Jeff Young went over there along with a vet from Britain, Ray Butcher, and they personally taught and trained a lot of veterinarians to do the high volume, low cost spaying.
0: Of course. But of then course, what happened, Dr. Chef. Yay.
2: Well, then what happened is many organizations in the U.S. who are desperate for shelter veterinarians hired away a lot of the best veterinarians in India, the best spay neuter vets. So, for example, the Pennsylvania SPCA at one point had 5 spay neuter vets hired away from the Indian ABC program. So it's a brain drain. Same thing you get in various technological fields.
1: And Eileen has done an amazing job for years of empowering communities there to spay neuter their animals and take care of the animals there. She's had a huge impact. I doubt she said that, but she's had a huge impact.
2: That is definitely true enough. Now, the biggest problem there is uneven implementation, because you have many large cities with strong humane organizations and good programs. I've seen it personally in places like Bangalore and Mumbai and Chennai and Delhi. But you also have a large portion of the population out in the hinterlands. And just like out in the hinterlands here, there's a paucity of effective services. You can drive 100 miles in India. It's like driving 100 miles back in time.
1: Street dogs have always been a very important part in India. It's part of, they feel that it's part of their culture. They love the dogs. At least most of them do. But you know what? The same thing's starting to happen here. We're having a lot of street dogs roaming, and it's causing problems, pack attacks and things like that.
2: You especially see it on Native American reservations. Dogs have historically been well treated by Native Americans. But what's happening is a lot of us honkies, unfortunately, are taking unwanted dogs out and dumping them on the reservations. Thinking, well, they'll treat the dogs well. They won't kill the dogs. And so what was a fairly docile population of traditional Native American dogs is now thoroughly intermingled with pit bulls and whatever else highly reactive, large, dangerous dogs that people are going to take out and dump on the reservation. And we see that. A reservation resident, we found our stats, is 80 times more likely to be killed by a dog as somebody living in the rest of the country. And the same thing is true in Canada, I would mention. Canada has the same problem with people dumping dogs on the reservations rather than taking them to shelters for fear that they may be killed or siphoned off to somebody like Shannon Miranda.
0: Wow. Well, I think the number of dogs euthanized in shelters in this country, I would think that number's going down, at least in our area here.
2: Drastically. And this is something that I've tracked for many years. In 1970, the United States was killing 23 million dogs and cats per year in shelters. That number has come down to around 2 million. It's leveled off around 2 million in the last few years.
0: Yeah, because, you know, I know here with, like, you know, Everett Animal Shelter is our, you know, municipal shelter in the area. But, and it used to be that they were known as a kill shelter. And, you know, yeah, if you took your animal there or something, it may not, you know, find a home. But nowadays, there's so many private rescues around the area that they take the excess away from Everett Animal Shelter, so they don't refer to themselves as a kill shelter anymore. And, you know, they are not euthanizing animals unless there's, you know, a really good reason for it. At least that's my understanding. And I think it's smaller shelters that have helped. But then on the other side of that is what we talked about earlier, like in California and all these rescues that take advantage of there being a need here, and they do it to line their own pockets and get paid to take animals and then kill them. I mean, I think we, and what I was going to say I didn't mention then is, folks, if you're dealing with rescues, even if it's in our area or anywhere else, and you're adopting animals, pay attention. Go there. See what it's like. What's going on there? Because we need to be paying more attention, I think, because there's a lot of shenanigans going on that we can should help curb.
2: The big drop in the shelter euthanasias had nothing to do with adoptions. And this is what people don't understand. It had to do with a drastic decrease in admissions of puppies and kittens that were dumped off.
0: Ah.
2: covering this field, around 90% of the animals coming into animal shelters were unwanted litters of puppies and kittens, and they had a 90% euthanasia rate.
0: Okay.
2: Reduced the intake by so much that the shelter intakes fell by around 75%. But something a lot of people don't realize is that the total number of adoptions has been basically flatlined since 1981, when the first survey of adoptions was done by a guy named Richard Nasser. We're still adopting out around 4 million dogs and cats per year, the same as we were back in the 1980s when there was a big supply of puppies and kittens. All the extra money that's being spent to promote adoptions is really just treading water. Where the real gain needs to be made, as it was made in the past, is spay-neuter. Only now, instead of the problem being the constant influx of puppies and kittens, the problem is the constant influx of especially adult pit bulls, who they're cute when they're small, but they become dangerous when they get big.
1: Actually, Dr. Jeff Young wrote an article for Animals 24/7, which details what exactly no-kill means. There's an expression now: no-kill is slow kill. So if anybody's interested in learning about that, being a no-kill shelter is not necessarily and probably not a good thing. Anyway, Jeff Young wrote...
0: I'm just thinking, you know, what a wake-up call here. I don't care what it is about animals. It involves an opinion and all this sort of stuff. I got to run it past you guys first because you know more than anybody else.
1: Dr. Jeff wrote a fantastic and very successful article about no-kill, and I would encourage everybody to go to our website.
0: We're going to take a time out here because we're late on taking care of our advertisers, and Merritt needs a chance to clear his throat. He's got my voice problems from the last time. So anyway, let's take a little break. You can get a drink of water, and we will continue our discussion with Merritt and Beth Clifton, animals24-7.org, straight ahead, right here in Alternative Talk, AM 1150.
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0: Hey, y'all, I'm Martha Norwalk, and we're winding down this week's edition of Animal World. 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And tell you, we were reminded of Natasha Venter, our communicator and psychic gal. 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And if you'd like a private reading, you can call her or go through her website. And the number to call is 360-770-7486. All righty, then. We are back with Merritt and Beth Clifton and Animals 24-7.org. And, we're on the downside here, but anything else you wanted to talk about before we change subjects?
2: Well, kind of a turn from anything we've been talking about so far. One of our recent obituaries was of Desmond Morris, who wrote a book called The Naked Ape.
0: Yes.
2: Back in the early 70s, and really was one of the spark plugs to the animal rights movement, especially as regards the use of chimpanzees and other non-human primates in biomedical research. Before Desmond Morris, the major anti-vivisection message was that God created animals and God created humans, and we're so different that the research can't be extrapolated from animals to humans. And unfortunately, we are so similar to animals that a great deal of research was successfully extrapolated from animals to humans. Well, Desmond Morris turned that around and said, we are so similar to the great apes that we're cousins, and they are so much like us that they deserve a comparable moral consideration. Now, he said this a few years before DNA research began to prove the point. He had a lot of theories about the human-ape relationship and about evolution and so forth, some of which have panned out. Archaeology and paleontology and so forth has established that he was very right about a lot of things. Genetic research has established that he was very right about a lot of things. He was also kind of off the wall on other things, but he didn't have the advantage of all the empirical scientific knowledge on a lot of these subjects that we have now, 60-some years later. So I just wanted to mention Desmond Morris and
0: honor the work that he did. Yeah.
2: Given that he was out there before Peter Singer wrote Animal Liberation, before the animal rights movement as we know it today. And he never really paid very much attention to the animal rights movement as it was growing, but he was one of the people who really threw down the match and sparked it all off.
0: Wow. Well, thank you, Desmond. My goodness. We don't have a whole lot of time left, but just a couple of things to turn on. To touch base, I thought here. A little disturbed here. I don't even like to mention his name on the show. I don't, but it sounds like Trump is messing up the animal stuff too. So what's with this FDA commissioner, Macri?
2: Marty Macri, who is the commissioner of the FDA, had come out in favor of greatly reducing animal testing and had in fact done a lot of things to reduce the use of beagles and non-human primates, dogs and cats. I'm still having an allergy attack in biomedical research, but he had also clashed with Trump over a number of things. So he was forced out this last week. Rumors were flying for about a week before he finally forced out. And his departure means that of the several people who Trump appointed to high places who sort of incidentally have reputations as animal advocates, they're all gone now. None of them lasted more than a year and a half as members of Trump's cabinet.
0: Okay, speaking of that, then we apparently, I heard rumors of this, you've mentioned it, possibility of horse slaughter resuming in the states. And I'm assuming that would be, you know, the wild horses.
2: Right. Something that is actually favored by some well-placed people in the Trump administration, including Doug Burgum, who is the man in charge of the Interior Department. He is also in favor and has actually already issued orders for the National Park Service to expand hunting opportunities and to deregulate hunting as much as possible so that the 4.2% of the American public who hunt can enjoy privileges in the national parks that the rest of us don't. Burgum is also bringing back the M44 cyanide guns for coyote control. These are spring-loaded canisters. They're supposed to shoot the poison into a coyote's mouth when it investigates the trap. They also kill domestic dogs. They very nearly killed a child in Oregon several years ago before they were temporarily withdrawn from use.
0: Wow.
2: That's all bad news. You like to end on some good news.
0: Yeah, we got anything good we can talk about?
2: Well, I already mentioned the conviction of...
0: I was going to say, this is kind of tongue-in-cheek, but one of the notes here on the email is, only two babies killed by pit bulls in the first half of May 2026.
2: Well, as horrible as that sounded, it was actually an improvement over the preceding month, but unfortunately it then got worse, as we already discussed in the last week. We got to talk about something that's good news besides dog attacks. Beth is usually our Pollyanna sunshine here.
0: Well, I think the biggest good news this week is that you guys are friends with Dr. Jeff. That is outstandingly good news, because you can confirm that he is as good a guy as I believe he is, and it sounds like my reverence for him is well-deserved, and you know for many, many years, and we may even end up having an Animal World connection with Dr. Jeff. I can just see us having a round table and having a great time and maybe doing it more than once.
6: And I just pulled up the calendar to check on the next five Sunday month, and that is going to be August. So should we start marking our calendars for August 23rd is the big question right now.
0: Well, yeah, so no rush, but you know, we'll see what happens when they put out some feelers to our Dr. Jeff. But anyway, if he wants to you know, talk to us and share his wealth of experience and expertise and all the great things and a great example for vets, I think he ought to be franchising or doing have a, you know, Planned Parenthood hospital in every state of this country. I mean, what he's doing in veterinary medicine is so needed everywhere.
2: He did go to a second hospital in the Czech Republic. It was more or less franchising his operation to teach and train his techniques in Eastern Europe. He started with a retired Czech soldier. I visited that clinic at one point.
0: Wow.
2: I think he turned it over to local management after several years of showing them how.
1: I emailed you the article that he wrote for Animals 24/7.
0: Oh, fabulous. Great. I'll read it after the show. Anyway, we are out of time. So I just want to thank you for spending part of your Memorial Day weekend here with us, Merritt and Beth. And you're just such a wealth of information. I'm so looking forward to our next conversation. Next week, folks, encore presentation. Tune in to hear our last energy balancing show with Linda Rasmussen. And then we will be back with Shelter Rescue Sanctuary and anything that helps our animal friends Sunday, the first Sunday of June. I'm going to talk to Merritt and Beth about it after the show because they don't know, but I hope we're going to get a little extra time with them on that Sunday. So we'll continue all these discussions and get to the things we didn't get to. Gosh, enjoy the rest of today. The weather's supposed to stay okay until it starts to change this evening. Rain, watch out, big rain tomorrow, it says, and then it lightens up again. Anyway, thank you so much for joining us. Merritt and Beth, thank you. Nathan, thank you. And as always, I leave you with animals have feelings too. So treat your animal friends better than family. And please always be kind to, open your heart, and share your love with all living things. And I'll talk to you again next week.

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1: NBC News Radio, I'm Lisa Carton. The New York Times is reporting that the United States and Iran have reached a tentative agreement to end the Middle East war and reopen the Strait of Hormuz. The report has not been independently confirmed. A senior U.S. official told the Times the deal is not yet signed and some of the most sensitive issues remain unresolved. The proposal would reportedly reopen the Strait of Hormuz and require Iran to dispose of its highly enriched uranium. The exact disposal method is still being negotiated. The agreement still needs final approval from President Trump and Iran's supreme leader, and that could take days. Iran has not made a public statement. House Speaker Mike Johnson is calling on leaders to tone down the political rhetoric in the U.S. after Saturday's shooting outside the White House.
2: I keep telling my Democrat colleagues, you cannot demonize the other side, call them Nazis, call the president a threat to democracy and all that, and expect that some crazy people will not be triggered by it. We got to turn that down.
1: Johnson said President Trump accepts the risk as part of his duty and job and says it's a lot about him. According to multiple reports, authorities believe it was 21-year-old Nasir Best who fired shots near the outer perimeter of the White House. He had reportedly had run-ins with local law enforcement before. Crews are working to try to prevent a huge tank containing hazardous chemicals from exploding south of Los Angeles. About 50,000 people are under evacuation orders in Orange County, where fire officials say the overheated tank could fail. District Attorney Todd Spitzer.
3: It's literally unconscionable for me to believe that a multi-million dollar company who deals with this kind of very, very volatile and toxic chemical did not have a redundant system in place, a backup when its cooling system failed.
1: Governor Gavin Newsom has declared a state of emergency, and many local leaders are demanding answers from GKN Aerospace, which operates the facility. You're listening to the latest on NBC News Radio.
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8: And now for your Alternative Talk weather outlook. For today, we'll have clearing skies throughout the day to become sunny, giving us a high near 72 and eastern winds around 5 miles per hour. Overnight, increasing clouds with a low around 56. For tomorrow, looks like we have a rainy and windy day ahead of us, bringing us a high near 63 and a low around 49. And finally for Tuesday, partly sunny skies with a slight chance of rain, high near 64.
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9: I came home and I couldn't cry in front of my mom and sister. I came home and I just started crying. And my girlfriend at the time, now my wife, she comes and she hugs me. And she goes, I love you. I'm here for you. And that, for me, is a difference. Now, men, can you be vulnerable with women? Yes and no.
10: Today on the Glenn Gilbert Connection, we welcome Rudy A., a breakup and relationship coach, host of the Root Advice podcast, and a voice that has guided thousands through heartbreak and relationship challenges. With over 400,000 followers across platforms, Rudy brings raw honesty shaped by his own journey. Married young at 21, divorced after 16 years, and now dedicated to helping men and women rebuild, heal, and thrive. Rudy's insights cut through the noise with practical wisdom, cultural awareness, and a fearless approach to tough conversations. Rudy, thank you so much for joining me. I appreciate your time.
9: No, Glenn, thank you for having me. Glad to be here.
10: Tell us a little more about your history and basically how you got to where you are today with coaching.
9: Sure. I'm 48 years old right now, but I got married at 21, a very young man. I got married to my high school sweetheart. So I learned a lot of lessons in the hard way throughout my marriage, and it ultimately ended because of me in 2016. I was the one who filed. I saw that we weren't going to make any progress. We went to therapy and marriage counseling, none of that worked. So I went ahead and made the decision. So let's go ahead and file. I didn't like the man I was at the time. I didn't like feeling like a failure as a husband, as a man, as a father. I was really in a low place. And I'm like, I'm not going to blame anybody. I'm not going to blame the ex-wife, play the victim. I want to figure out what's going on with me. So I went to therapy and I had about 6 months worth of sessions, about weekly. And at the end of those sessions, I discovered that I had a lot of communication barriers and just I was not a great listener and all these other faults in my marriage that completely changed me as an individual. And since then, and having that self-awareness, I've become a better man. Like the ex-wife and I, we have a fantastic relationship now. Like she's remarried, I'm remarried. But we gave our kids, in my opinion, one of the most healthy co-parenting experiences they can see. Of course, you know, you have some bumps in the road, right? You're going to have some arguments here and there, but we made it work. I had a fantastic dating life after my divorce. I was dating like a madman. I was that guy who said I'd never get married, but then, you know, life throws something special at you. And I met my now wife in 2020 during COVID and we got married last year. So I've always said, you know, I'm sure you can relate. If you're going to listen to somebody, you want to ensure they've been there, they've done that, they failed, and they know what it takes to get back on their feet. That perspective, I think, is invaluable. And I'm here just to help people share my mistakes. Don't do this. Learn from what I did. And things just started rolling then since 2020. So that's how I got here.
10: Nice. Yeah, 100%. I have a lot of parallels with you. I filed for my divorce. I started looking at my own responsibility, started taking accountability for what I was doing. And just that little gesture of like, I need to start taking accountability. What could have I done better? That really changed my life for the better. And now I've been together with my girl for about 2 years now, starting a whole new relationship and making it well known. Like if there's something that's on my issue or something, I take 100% accountability for it. Willing to be like, I'm so sorry, I didn't communicate that well, that kind of stuff. So I'm with you 100%, man.
9: Awesome.
10: So you often share that heartbreak can feel like an identity crisis. How can men begin to rebuild their sense of self after a breakup?
9: That's really hard. I mean, there's breakups at all points in life. There's like the breakups when you're young or when you're older. For me, getting divorced at 39, right? It's like you do have an identity crisis because you've been with this person your entire adult life. It's like, who the hell are you? There's no honey-do list. There's no kids running upstairs. So it's like, what do you do? And for me, I just went to what I knew. I loved movies. I loved going to see shows. I loved working out. And I just dove into my passions and, just dove into that. And I dove to what made me happy because, again, the reality of life was tough with rebuilding, trying to figure out how things work, developing a new normal. So I said, you know what? I'm going to make time for myself. I'm going to be a little selfish, invest in what I want to do. And, you know, then you go, you know, I had no money as well, right? So I would go to Comic Cons and work for free as a volunteer person, then work my way up. And before you know it, I'm interviewing Kevin Nash on stage in front of like 500 people. So I'm just saying, whatever brings you joy, whatever brings you happiness, you deserve that. Go out and explore that. A lot of us after a breakup, maybe you were too consumed in the relationship. Maybe it was exhausting. It took a lot out of us. Maybe our partner just really hurt our self-esteem. We really need to battle through that and go discover our passion. So I tell men, whatever brings you joy, please pursue that because that's the part of rediscovering yourself.
10: Yes, I would agree with that again, 100%. Creating your own kind of world, and rather than having someone else dictate your world, create your own. Create something that you really enjoy and go forward with that. Yeah, that kind of leads into the next question is like, what is the most common mistakes that you think men make when trying to move on? How can they avoid them?
9: The most common mistake I see is men, they tend to shelter themselves. I'm pretty sure maybe you've seen this with other men. It's like during a heartbreaking moment, guys tend to shun themselves away. And guys, friends may not be able to have the ability to talk to them. So most guys will be, hey, he's fine, just leave him alone. I think isolation is a horrible thing, especially if you're going through something tough. I think community, I think friends is something that you need, people that you can trust. a small circle to get you back up is invaluable. So I tell, man, don't shelter yourself. I know you feel bad. I know this hurts, but being alone is possibly the worst thing you can do. So mm-hmm. being alone is one thing. The other major problem that I see is the rebound. They find somebody else to help them feel better. And, you know, hey, this is validation. I'm having sex again. This woman's wonderful. I'm forgetting about what really happened, but that's never the solution. That's like a Band-Aid on a gunshot wound. I mean, eventually the problems right. that you had before are going to come and consume the current relationship before you know it. You sabotaged it before you even did anything.
10: Right.
9: So address the problems that are at hand. Take your time, focus. And I encourage guys to learn from your mistakes. That's invaluable. I always say, when you fail, sometimes you win. And you learn a lot about yourself and to become better. So again, take all those low moments and just use that as a springboard to become a better man.
10: Right. 100%. Yeah. I always thought of it as it was something to where the inputs I was doing was not equating to the outputs I wanted. And that was really a really tough pill to swallow. It's like, well, I'm doing this and I feel like it's right. And I think it's right. But why does this and this keep happening to me? That kind of stuff. And it's, you know, kind of going into, I think, what a community of like-minded individuals. I think for guys, it's really helpful to have a bunch of guys around to start going like, hey, bro, what you did before in your previous relationship, you're starting to do again. And you might duplicate yourself as far as outcomes again, man. Hey, just calling you out, bro, rather than going, no, you're fine. That kind of stuff.
9: But the community, if you don't mind me to add.
10: Yeah, of course.
9: It's very important, I think, for young men to select the right community because you're in a vulnerable state right now, maybe very suggestive to advice. You want the right people around you. You don't want toxic advice. You don't want people enabling, you know, toxic behavior like, hey, the only way to get over one woman is to get on top of another. We don't need that. So don't be doing like that. So I'm sorry. Can I curse on this?
10: You can do whatever you want.
9: Thanks, man. Thanks. So you want to be sure you're surrounding yourself with like right-minded individuals who are looking out for your best interest and truly care about you and are going to call you out when you do mess up like you just said. So the right community is invaluable.
10: What do you think? How does a guy, you know, in general, us guys are like not into socializing. I mean, it's really minimal, right? We have maybe like less like two or three guys we want to hang out with, especially getting up in years. We don't have many guys to hang out with. What do you think is a good way of building a community? I mean, you know, of guys that you could trust to open up to.
9: It's really tough for men as well, because the friends that you have may be still married. And we all have had that encounter where the wives of your friends don't want them hanging around with you because now you're single out the bars and they don't want that infection or that bad juju, as some people call it, to infect their marriage. Like, I don't want you getting any ideas by hanging around with Rudy and those women. So you may not even have friends. So for me, again, just to share like a personal story, I had nobody. The ex-wife, I forgave her after this, but she went on a smear campaign and just told everybody her side while I was kind of the quiet one. I felt it was nobody's business. So I was vilified and I had nobody. And there were days I was like, I didn't know what to do with myself. I had a period of days where I was like, would cry at home, and I would go to grocery stores with no money and just get a shopping cart and just walk the aisles because I didn't know how to be alone. I was just, as long as I'm around people, I should be fine. But eventually I just started going places. Like, I would go to a bar and just sit and just not to drink and get wasted, but to watch a game or something. And then before you know it, an old friend that I hadn't seen in 10, 15 years shows up, and then they know people. Hey, can I go hang with you? Oh, sure. Then you go meet people. So strike a conversation with somebody. I just kind of went out there and just introduced myself, because I think a lot of people going through divorce, if you've been married a long time, I had a great amount of joy introducing myself, because I was finally, hey, hi, I'm Rudy. I'm not, hi, I'm Rudy, and this is my wife, so-and-so. This is, hi, I'm Rudy. It's a wonderful feeling to like build a new brand, because you're ashamed in some sense of what had happened. You want to move on from that. So for me, moving out and introducing people to the new me was a very infectious and...

0: Research shows, on average, car accident victims with a lawyer get over 3 times more money than those without one. Better off with Blue Hop.
1: A few different things. How do you think women can support a guy who might be struggling emotionally after a breakup?
2: Ooh, I saw that question. And that's a tough one. And honestly, I'm going to say don't. Don't do that. The reason I'm saying that, I have nothing against women. I love women, right? But a guy going through a breakup may find some sort of like a connection that isn't there and maybe develop feelings for that woman. Because I'm a firm believer that majority of the time men and women can be friends. Some cases, sure. But for the most part, no. But if a guy's vulnerable, seeking, you know, answers, and he finds a woman who's just there, I think that can maybe complicate things in that vulnerable state. Yeah. So maybe I really don't know how to answer that question, but I would say no, don't do that. Because again, it can maybe just confuse items.
1: Yeah, definitely. Especially if the guy doesn't have, for lack of a better term, an abundance of female friends.
2: Yeah.
1: If you really don't have an abundance of female friends, it's probably follow Rudy's advice here, everybody. don't start trying to make a female friend right after a breakup if you already don't have like 50 or 100 or even 10 or a dozen female friends already. It's gonna send the wrong signal. You're, like you were just saying, it's you're in a state of vulnerability. Any little signal of like, hey man, it's gonna be okay, can be misinterpreted. Yeah, it's probably best to focus on doing what you need to do to get back out there, go to the gym, make some friends at a high-end steakhouse. I mean, whatever you need to do, go to the fundraiser, just make some connections. But yeah, try not to. Yeah, I would agree with you 100%.
2: I've heard there's been a lot of guys, coaches and clients of mine, and I didn't suggest this. They told me they joined like a mixed martial arts class.
1: Yes.
2: And that not only is that healthy, but it builds community. You learn, you know, through trial and error. And everybody's kind of rooting for you to improve and move on, right? So, and you're doing great things for your health, mental health, things like that. You're building community and friends. So something like that, maybe a team sport. Maybe if you were a great baseball player, softball player, join that group, something. Do something.
1: Yes. Fun. Yeah, I agree with that. Again, 100%.
2: We're agreeing a lot here. We're agreeing a lot here. I like that.
1: Yeah, we're on the same plane. Like the mixed martial arts or some type of, you know, something to get out a guy's aggression. We're full of testosterone. We need to do something with that. And when you're frustrated or when you're upset, or, you know, you need that kind of challenge to get out any kind of anxiety or angst or frustrations or any kind of thing, to start doing something like Brazilian jiu-jitsu or Muay Thai, or just something to get that energy out and have that competitive spirit kind of being taken out on a mat is always a bonus. And then I think what happens is, I started taking jiu-jitsu. And what started happening is a lot of the stressors, I would get stressed out at work, or if I'm meeting someone new, all of those kind of just kind of started subsiding as far as
2: that's great.
1: Anxiety and the you know, all of the, you know, nervousness of all the kinds of stuff. I'm like, oh, I just had somebody just knock the crap out of me in jiu-jitsu. Meeting this girl is going to be like nothing. This is no big deal. Yeah. I had some it's like 21-year-old put me in a chokehold.
2: Oh my God.
1: Yeah, I was like, all right, I got a lot to learn here.
2: But like, they don't have like a 48 and up range group class. Because seems like a mismatch there.
1: Yeah, they do. But it was like, it was one of those things where it's like, okay, this guy's here and stand in the line and just, we're going to just meet up and just kind of go. And this guy's going to stay here and try and take you down. And then you just kind of keep going in this line. And I was like, oh, hey, bro. And he was like, come on. And I was supposed to get in a position. And he just, within like 5 seconds, he was choking me out. I'm like, okay, simmer down, dude. I'm still new at this. Simmer down. You win. I get it. You're a stud. Yeah. So you spoke about lessons learned from marrying young and divorcing after 16 years. What wisdom do you wish you had at 21 that men today should hear?
2: Oh, my God. That's a great question. For me, I completely wasn't aware of what a husband is supposed to be at 21. I don't think anybody does. I got married. I did truly love my ex-wife. She was my first love, my first high school, everything. We were culturally kind of like pressured to do it. We don't regret getting married at all, but we both agreed, you know, even today, that we know we should have waited a little bit more. So I would tell young men, if cultural, you know, archaic stigmas are telling you, you have to do it, I say, you go when you want to. There's no pressure. There's no timeline to have to do this. A lot of us, in my opinion, after speaking to thousands of people, I think many of us aren't cut out to be married, marriage material. I think only a small

0: all percentage of us are actually marriage material, to be honest. And also, if you truly want to know the person you're married, this is invaluable in my opinion. If you want to know who's in front of you, see them at their worst. Like, how do they act when things don't go their way? When you tell them no, when there's no money, something goes wrong around the house, because life is going to be a lot of events of just pressure, unexpected things that are going to happen. And you want somebody next to you who's going to be working with you as a teammate, getting solutions versus attacking you, imploding, or maybe going fight or flight and just taking off and leaving you, because stress will always indicate the true person that you're looking at. And I would be very certain that you see who you are, and you are 100% confident that you can count on this person when times are tough, because you will have some tough times that you think, if I'm smart enough and make all the right decisions, it's going to go perfectly fine. No, I'm here. We're both here as older men saying, no. Life's going to come randomly every now and then and punch you right in the nose. And you want to be sure that you have somebody next to you who's going to add to the situation, not make it worse.
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8: There's a great quote by Churchill. Success is not final and failure is not fatal. Yeah. And I think it is what you're saying is extremely important to think of. Happiness is not a constant. Sadness and failure is not a constant. These things ebb and flow. They're gonna happen. I hear a lot of women saying, I just want to be happy. I just want to be happy. And I always suggest that's not a constant state of mind. You have to be aware of things. Bad things can happen. Someone can lose a job. A family member could get hurt, pass away. Somebody could get hurt. I mean, there's a ton of things that can happen.
0: Car accident, cancer. I mean, something, a sick in-law, they have to move in with us. Like, what? things like that. So,
8: I mean, life happens. Life happens. And that's a great point of like, how prepared are you for life? You know, are you prepared for the bad and the ugly? Are you prepared for, you know, the valleys and the dips and things that are going to, you know, to come or might possibly come? Or are you just wanting to be like in a state of, oh, I just need to always be happy and you need to make me happy and nothing ever is going to go wrong? You know, that kind of, you know, thing.
0: Yeah. Further, if I can add one other thing, I think a lot of people truly, I have an opinion. It's a hot take. I don't think anybody should be getting married between 18 and 28. I know I have a lot of some groups online that say that's idiocy. You should get married young. But in my opinion, I think you just left your mom's house at 18, maybe, right? Maybe you're going to college. I'd tell every individual, especially every young man, to go explore the world. And I'm not talking being promiscuous. I'm talking about going out there and figuring out who the hell you are. I mean, who's your identity? If you take your girlfriend away, right, or your wife away, who are you, right? What are you into? Figure that out, because life can get so busy, so chaotic. And, you know, once you have a family and kids, you're going to be working all the time. You're going to have very limited time to explore who you are. And I hope you're not working a job you hate, because then it's going to be insufferable. So you owe it to yourself as an individual to say, you know what, I'm not saying no to marriage, but I just want to be me for a little bit. I want to go out and live my own and figure out who I am, what I like. Maybe I'd be into something that I didn't know existed. But you owe that to yourself, in my opinion. And I think when people walk into a marriage knowing completely who they are, they're happy with themselves, They have self-respect, self-love. They know what they can handle, what they can take. I think that makes you an invaluable person coming into a marriage because you're established already. You're not dependent on somebody else to make you happy. You know how to function, and you're finding somebody who's going to kind of meet you halfway in that space. So I think you owe it to yourself. If your friends are getting married and everybody else is getting married, so what? Let them. Don't think like you're a loser because you're not engaged. Go live life and focus on you.
8: Yes. Yeah. Don't let those societal pressures of, hey, you're 21 now, you should be married. I would disagree with that as well. Yeah. I think kind of what you said is getting to know yourself. I would highly suggest young people, you know, late teens, early 20s, whatever, if you have the opportunity and if you have a couple of friends, travel the world, understand different cultures, meet new people. And I think what that does for a person is they start setting up their boundaries, and it prepares you for that relationship down the road, because you're like, okay, this has happened to me, and this is what I'm cool with. This is what I'm not cool with. And I've met a whole plethora of people in my travels, and I see all these different personality types, and I really like this one. And I know I don't want to, I wouldn't do well with this person. I would clash with this personality type. I think it really provides a sense of self-worth and boundaries to really get those things solidified when you start looking into, you know, hey, I'm in my late 20s, early 30s. I've developed a career. I'm doing well. I'm looking for a spouse, a partner to settle down with, have children, all that kind of good stuff. You have those boundaries and who you are kind of set in stone by that point, in my opinion. You
0: know? Yeah, 100%.
8: Yeah. So in your view, what are the top three signs a relationship is worth fighting for and or versus letting go?
0: Well, I'll say this, the letting go piece, if you've exhausted every option to try to save it, and I'm talking like you're suggesting therapy, you're wanting to make things better, because for those who don't know, I mean, a relationship, you're going to go through some evolution. You're going to change. People change throughout the marriage, and communication styles may change. So you can't go into a marriage or relationship expecting it's going to be the same all the time, exactly the way it was. It's not. And I think if you're at a point where you're so different, you're over here trying to fight and save it, and over here, your partner, spouse, whoever, is just unwilling to meet you halfway. They don't want to go to therapy. They're telling you, you're the crazy one, not me. Why should I go to therapy? You're the one with the problems. You're the one acting like your mom or dad or whatever the case is. If they're the ones who are just hell-bent on not meeting you halfway, they're set in their ways. What they're leaving you no choice. Mm-hmm. I mean, they're telling you up front, hey, this is who I am. This is who you got to deal with. Either stay or go. That's more or less what they're saying, if they're not really to meet you halfway. So I would say when you've explored every option and they're still at that state, not wanting to make it work, then leave. In that way, you'll have the peace of mind after the fact, like, I should have stayed, I should have done that. No, you tried everything. Mm-hmm. And they were stubborn. They didn't want to meet you halfway. On the caveat to that, something worth saving, I think if there's love and respect and you have somebody, maybe you're not communicating well, but you can see the effort and they love you and they're willing to go to therapy, compromise, you know, listen to you. And, you know, whatever concerns you have regarding the relationship, they're listening, not gaslighting you. And they're coming back and saying, you know what, thank you for letting me know. I'll change. I'll meet you there. I think that is that's a blessing if you have that, because not many people have that. There's people that are begging and praying that their spouse one day turns around and wakes up. I'm going to change, honey. I'm going to go to therapy. I'm going to meet you halfway. And then that never happens. Mm-hmm. So if you've got that, there's still a chance.
8: Yes. Yes. There's a lot to be said about listening, and not just listening, accepting of what they are saying to you, or like, this is how I'm feeling, or this is what's going on with me, or this is part of my past, or what I had to deal with as a little kid. This is who I, you know, blah, blah, blah. If those things are not heard and digested and respected, it's really tough to move on. And I think you also made a really good point about people will change. Like if you're in your 20s or, you know, you get married at 25, you're probably not going to be the same person at 35, right? Scott Galloway just has this, you know, put out a book recently, and he talked about how he married young. I think they had a child. I think he got married in his mid-20s. And by the time he was in his mid-30s, he was like, and they were in therapy, by the way. This is to the therapist. He's like, I don't love her anymore. Mm-hmm. And he's like, I crushed her. I just hurt her really bad at that point. And obviously ended up getting divorced, and he got remarried, had a couple kids, you know, the whole bit. But one of his points obviously was, I changed. Over those 10 years, I became a different person. I was not who I was when I first married her. I fell out of love. And so just having that in mind, like, hey, I'm going to probably be going through some changes. There's going to, you know, new career, new opportunities, things might come up. You know, are we prepared? I mean, it's just being a real, having a realistic discussion of like, things might happen. Are we going to be able to handle that together? Yeah. And I think that's also has to do with finances too. Having a really mature talk about how are we going to set up finances? Because for young people, it's like you get young, you married at a young age, say in your 20s. You're like, well, if we end up, how about if we end up creating some app and we become millionaires, what are we going to do with the money? It's like just kind of preparing for your career as it develops and grows. Are you both on the same page? And, you know, are you going to be able to say in like 5 years, where are we at? And all those kinds of things are just having the very open and honest and that adult discussion, I think is going to go a long way.
0: Yeah. If I can add, like one of the, my marriage ended for a number of reasons, but one of the key reasons was finances. And one thing that as young and naive as we were, you know, you're trying to keep up with your other friends, the Joneses, as they say, like maybe you have some friends of yours. It's funny how like in your 20s, you have a pocket of friends. And once one gets married, it's kind of like a crescendo of like everybody else getting married. And then everyone's kind of having kids and then buying a house and going on trips. And it's like, well, we got to keep up with them. And that's how stupid we were. So we started buying a house, getting into debt. Then you buy a house and there's all this empty space. So what do? We need furniture. Let's go to Kirkland's and put everything on the card. And then you got the two cars and things like that. Before you know it, you have everything that you think you're supposed to have to be happy. But now your house poor and you can't go anywhere. You can't even go out to dinner. You well, go on date nights. We have no fucking money.
8: Yeah. Our budget is blown last year. We're still playing catch up. Yeah.
0: And like, we had no idea how much the central air will cost per month. You know, just little naive things that as an adult, you laugh at. As a kid, you had no idea. So, don't get into debt. You know, take your time.
8: You mean there's no white picket fence that's given to you upon the marriage license certificate signing? They don't give you a house? Stop it. Yeah, I had a similar awakening. It's like, oh my gosh. I mean, aren't people supposed to give us these things for free? Like a house and a car and a dog? What is going on? I have to pay for this? Whoa. Yeah. Yeah. Just the little things where it's like, oh, these are responsibilities. This is what an adult life is like. Oh.
0: Yeah. Pets have insurance? What?
8: What? Stop that.
0: Seriously? I don't even have insurance. Like, I'm just kidding.
8: Yeah. Grocery shopping? What is happening here?
0: Yeah. There's so much that comes around. So again, like I said, you want to ensure you have the right partner who's going to work with you and not belittle you if you didn't know anything or just make the situation worse.
8: Right. Are they going to be there to basically provide a helping hand when it gets bad? Or is it going to be something where they're going to walk away?
0: Yeah.
8: You know, and I always kind of add to that, like, look at actions. Yes. For both men and women, look at actions over words. Everyone can say the sweetest, nicest things. I think it was Bruce Lee that said it's called spelling for a reason because it casts spells. I'm paraphrasing, but
0: yeah,
8: it's basically what he was saying. And so it's like words can cast spell, and it's like very easy to get sucked in. And I think women especially are very vulnerable. Guys are too, but you say the right flowery things to women, they're like, oh my gosh, that sounds great. But then, you know, the actions come back as, well, that doesn't match what you said. And well, you said you promised this and this, or you said you were going to do that and that, but your actions are completely different. But you keep saying the right things to me, which I really like to hear. Got to be very, very cognizant and be very aware of what person is doing and, you know, how are they doing these things versus just what they're telling you.
0: Promises don't mean a damn thing. It's actions and change.
8: Yeah, 100%. So how would you think that men balance vulnerability with strength in relationships, especially with cultural narratives that are often discouraging emotional openness?
0: That is a good one. And if you don't mind, can I answer with a little story?
8: Of course.
0: Okay. Yeah. Back when I was single, I was dating, like I said, like a madman. I dated a few baddies, as the kids call it, right? Tens, whatever. Baddies. So yeah, this woman was absolutely stunning. And this is 2018. And my dad had some health problems before he passed, and he had a heart attack and then went into a coma suddenly. We're like, yeah, I was like, oh my God, and this is like on a Friday. And I had planned this huge weekend, you know, trip to Austin with this woman, you know, the spoiler, because when you date a baddie, every weekend's got to be an adventure, all that bullshit. So, you know, here I am, like, planned this whole thing. And then I found the news out on Friday, and then I call her and I was like, really sad. I go, look, this just happened. My dad had a coma. I'm really in a bad place. I know we had this weekend planned, but I can't. You know, my dad needs me, and I'm going to go to the hospital. And I would love to see you here when I get back. I need my woman right now, is what I said. And she got quiet, and I'm like, hello. She's like, you know what? That's too much drama for me this weekend. You know what? I hate to get all involved in that. Cause what about me? I've had a tough week as well. I deserve to decompress. So you know what? I'm going to go out with so-and-so. And then afterwards I'm going to go to your place. Okay. But no, I need my fun. I'm sorry. You're going through what you're going through. That's not my problem, but oh, I'm going to go have my fun. And I was like, oh my God,
8: that's a keeper there, Rudy. Come on.
0: Yeah. Of course we broke up after that, but I was like, oh my God, I'll never be vulnerable again. And then 2020, my dad passes, and of course that's a horrible moment. Yeah, and I'm so dating sorry. I appreciate that. Mm. And I'm, you know, that she was my girlfriend, but now my wife at the time. But I remember just having to be the man of the house now for all my family. My mom was inconsolable, so I'm taking care of all the arrangements and things like that. The funeral, I don't know if you plan one, it's like a mess. What font would you like on the brochure? I'm like, I don't care, Arial. This is
8: right.
0: You know, just things like that. So I was a mess, and I came home and I couldn't cry in front of my mom and sister. I came home and I just started crying. And my girlfriend at the time, now my wife, she comes and she hugs me and she goes, I love you. I'm here for you. And that
8: amazing
0: for me is a difference. Now, men, can you be vulnerable with women? Yes and no. I wouldn't suggest young men to share their vulnerabilities early on with somebody that you just met, because then you may be asking for questions on how to solve those problems. And they're not their therapists. They're not there to solve your problems, right? So I would be very cautious at the very beginning. But once you've established a healthy relationship, where I'm talking, you've experienced some, you know, low moments, some hard moments, some life moments, and they've been there and they've proven to you, hey, when times get tough, I'm going to be there next to you, right? And I think once they've proven yourself, then you can start opening up a little bit. I don't like the narrative where men can never talk to their woman about bad things. They need to talk to their friends and such like that. I agree with that to an extent. I think guys do need a brotherhood of guys that you can count on, but you know, if you're going to go ask for advice, you want to ensure you're asking the right person. If the person you're asking has never had a healthy relationship in their life, why the f*** am I going to confide to you and ask you for advice? So, you want to be sure who you confide in. But if you have a strong relationship, a close one with somebody that you've been through a lot of things with and you trust them, then it's okay. But early on, I'd be cautious of that.
8: Yeah, definitely. You don't want to go on the first date and go, yeah, this is my therapist's name, and these are the things we're discussing today. You really?
0: That's no, kind of, don't do that.
8: Yeah,
0: no,
8: don't do too much on the first date. It might be worthwhile to wait a little while until at least you know you're serious. I mean, even then, it's like, if something comes up, you can just keep it very, this is what I'm working on, and just kind of just leave it at that. And then, like you said, if something comes up, like a family member passing away, that's heavy. And if the one you're with, if your significant other is going to be, hey, whatever you need, I'm here for you, that speaks volumes. And then they show up, they hug you, and they're there for you. And then if they check on you, I mean, when I was going through my divorce and I was just struggling, my buddy was just calling me. He's like, hey, man, just seeing if you're around, just seeing what's going on, just seeing, you know, what's happening. Just, he would just check on me every once in a while because I was in such a bad state. And my girl now does that every once in a while. You know, I'll be like upset about stuff with the fam. I do the bad habit. I have a bad habit of withdrawing.
0: Yeah.
8: But I've started really working on that. And she's like, you're doing great with this withdrawing stuff. But she knows when I start getting in that mindset, she'll be like, hey, let's go do something. You know, I know you're doing something. Come on. You know, let's move on. So that's how you can really tell if someone is going to support you or if it's just going to be, you know, a fun time versus a long time type of thing.
0: Yeah. And I would advise guys, like, be that good friend. Like, if you know one of your buddies is having a really tough time right now, they're going through a divorce or a breakup, don't be that friend that texts them or calls them and just says, hey, you know, if you need anything, let me know. I want you to be that friend that says, hey, get dressed. I'm going to take you to Hooters. And we're going to have some wings. The Spurs are playing the Celtics tonight. We're going to have a good time. It's on me. Be that friend. Go get their ass out of the house, because whether they want to admit it or not, they may say they don't want to go, but deep down, they need it and they know it.
8: Oh, yeah. Oh, yeah. Yeah, I've got a buddy in back in Colorado, and we talk every once in a while. And whenever he's going through a lot with him in his relationship, and I'm like, hey, man, you ever want to come out and watch football or just hang out in Seattle? Hey, just come on. I don't care if you show up in the middle of the night, just knock on the door. You got a place to stay. Not a problem. I don't care. Just come on over. Definitely. So if Rudy's insights are resonating with you, don't just listen, take action. Subscribe to the Glenn Gilbert Connection wherever you get your podcasts and share this episode with someone who needs encouragement. 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
2: 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We now continue with more relationship wisdom for the seasoned man and woman.
8: So, Rudy, evolutionary psychology suggests men and women have different mating strategies. How do you see these differences playing out in modern dating?
0: I think I have an answer for that, but can you give me an example, like what you've seen as far as mating strategies? I think I know the answer, but I just wanted some clarification.
8: Yeah, it's, well, I guess to put it something in context, if a guy's just getting out there for the first time after being in a long relationship, let's say he was in a 10-year marriage and just, you know, inked the divorce. He's like, I'm holding off, got the divorce inked, it's been filed, and I really want to start dating again. This person, like, he got married, like, what, maybe 2015, dating apps were coming out, I guess, the whole internet stuff. And for me, it was something of learning how dating apps work now. I would be like, don't do that. Don't do that disservice to yourself, bro, as far as getting on a dating app, because you're going to meet someone. I mean, unless you're looking for like a fun time, it's probably not good for a long time. And if you're looking for a fun time, sure. I mean,
0: yeah,
8: but the odds are stacked against you. So if it's like, hey, I'm going to meet somebody and then I'm going to go take them out to dinner and then we'll see if, you know, we want to do drinks and make this big deal about on a first date. You know, the guy's like, oh, I got to spend all this money and really show her up. And, you know, maybe I got to get a car, a really nice car before I can start dating again. And, oh, you know, it's got to be a dinner at a nice steakhouse. And, oh, I've got to, you know, afterwards, we got to plan for this and this and making a big hoopla over like date one. And then for women, it's like, and this is, I'm not saying on this all women, but I hear this generalization of like, well, how much money does he make?
0: Yeah.
8: I'm not going to date him unless he's like making a bunch of cash and he's got to make more, as much or more than I am. And as we know, it's like what, 60% of college graduates are women now. Mm-hmm. And, you know, they're all like, they got to make just as much as I'm making or more. And it's like, well, you've earned yourself out of this pool of men that might have potential. And that pool of guys is now shrunk because what, college graduates or higher?
0: Mm-hmm.
8: It's going to be a smaller and smaller number. It's going to be a smaller and smaller number of guys that might be making just as much or more than you. And we're not even talking about, are they fit? Do they have a good personality? Are they good looking? Are they within your age range?
0: Yeah.
8: So
0: that type of thing. Okay. Well, I like to answer questions.
8: The long explanation of it.
0: But I needed that, so thank you. So So to answer that question, I'd like to share like my experience as well. Because again, I got married in 1999, and then here I am in 2016, about to go out into the date, and I hadn't dated since the 90s, right? And I go out there, and it's completely changed. I say this all the time. The biggest culture shock for me was how sexually aggressive women were. I was like, what? Mm. Right now? I just picked you up. like, do you want Roadhead? Wow. I'm like, now? I mean, sure. I mean, we're going to go see John Wick 2. You want right now? Okay, sure. Why not? So there's things like that shocked the hell out of me.
8: Mm-hmm.
0: And I am not lying. And for me, I went to a therapist before my divorce was finalized. So I was in a good place. Mm-hmm. And I think if anybody's going to go out there and date, especially I'm talking to the young men right now, I want you to know what you want. What do you want to do? Mm-hmm. Do you want a date to marry? Do you want something serious, or you just want to go have fun? So be honest with yourself. If you're playing a charade, whatever, Women are going to be able to tell. Women can sense if you're not being truthful with them. So I'm just going to say, be honest with what you're looking for. And if you're going to go out there, be sure you're in a good place. Like, you're not coming off needy. You're not still hung up on your ex. You're comfortable in your own skin, because I think that screams confidence. And when you are, you don't, in my opinion, you don't have to be 6 foot. I mean, there's only a small percentage of guys that are. I have a dad bod. And I was fine. I think charisma, charm, confidence, and just being a very, you know, a great conversationalist goes a long way for anybody. So again, know who you are, be sure you're healed, and go out there. I want you not to have expectations, because I think a lot of guys, as you just said in that story, they put too much in the first date. And I think they're more or less going through like analysis paralysis. I'm saying, be in the moment. Don't think if you're going to hook up after the date. Don't think about, is this going to be my future wife? Just go in there and have fun. Make sure the dates are fun. Cause that's another thing. There's so much hoopla with dating and like, it's horrible. Just go have fun. That's what dating's supposed to be. Make sure the woman you're with is laughing. She's got tacos in her mouth and, you know, a couple of drinks, and just make her feel safe. Just have a great time and just be comfortable. And the more relaxed you are, the better off you be. That was my success. And a number of women, I remember hearing this for the first time, you make me feel safe, Rudy. I'm like, what the hell is, what do you mean safe? Because I thought, did you feel like you're in danger? She says, no, let me explain. She goes, there's a lot of women out there, when we go on dates, there's guys that expect us to give them sex if they buy us a drink or food. Here, I'm not sensing any of that with you. You speak highly of your ex-wife. You know, you're in a good place. You wish her the best. There's no baby mama drama. And I feel that you're honest. So I feel very safe with you. And that means a lot to me as a woman. And I'm like, wow. I've never heard, again, because I hadn't dated. I go, I'd never heard that before. And I heard that all the time. So the better space you're in, people will feel that. Definitely. And I think that energy that you're giving off, because it's positive and it's outgoing, it's, people prefer that versus the angry, the bitter guy who hates women. My wife f***ed me over and took half my 401k, this and that. Okay, that sucks. I get it. But don't carry that to the world, man. Because people can sense that. And then when you drink, it's going to get amplified. Come on, man. So be sure you're in a good place is what I'm saying. And then, of course, no expectations, and be sure you're having fun. That would be my advice.
8: That frustration, that anger, all that kind of stuff, really, you're absolutely right, will come out during that first date. If you haven't gotten that taken care of, or where you're at peace with that, it's not good. And again, it kind of goes back to what we discussed before, is creating your own world that you enjoy. And if you want to bring somebody else into it, cool. You know, and if they enjoy it too, you know, you guys can feed off of that. But yeah, at least be ready for that. Don't just jump into that looking for someone that's going to replace the old for the new, because nothing is going to be different. You're just going to fall right back into the old habits you were, you know.
0: Can I add to the dating apps? Because you say, why don't you like dating apps, if you don't mind me asking?
8: So for the most part, to start out, unless you're really good looking or have like a really good profile of like really cool photos, and you have a world that's really interesting and fun and people want to join up, you're stacked. The odds are stacked against you. It's 3-1, 4-1, 5-1 guys to gals. Mm-hmm. You're not going to impress most women. You're not going to impress most women with a fish pick. You know, they're going to be like, that's nice. But unless we're starving and it's the apocalypse, what else are you going to do? You know?
0: Yeah.
8: And for most guys are, you know, average. They're not the top 20%. They're not making over like $100,000 a year. Most people don't make that much. And it's just, if you're not doing something with yourself, if you're not creating a cool, fun world, even if you're like, I'm doing okay, but I don't dress well, I don't take good pictures. I mean, all of this stuff is going to impact your profile. And if your profile's not top, she's going to swipe on you because she's got 4 or 5 or 6 more times number of options than you will on the app. It's kind of like, I picture it as, and I think this is for men and women, if a woman is like, walks into a room and there's 100 guys in there, and she's like, I get to pick who I want to hang out with, she's going to pick the cream of the crop.
0: Yeah.
8: You know, and it's like, everyone else is going to be like, you know. And then I would think same thing for guys. It's like, if you walk into a room of 100 women, you're going to, well, most guys are going to sleep with anything. You know, it's like, oh my God, sex, sweet. Yeah. But, you know, after that, you're like, okay, I've had this dessert over and over again. I'm kind of used to it. So I want the best part of the dessert. I think most people will go for the cream of the crop if they are given a selection of like, two to three or four more times. Like, I've had women tell me like, they've opened up the app. Like, they go to New York or wherever, and they open up the app and they've got like 1,000 likes or something. like just something crazy. And they're like, yeah, my finger hurts from swiping left, or, you know, I'm like so tired. And maybe one person swipes right. There's something about the stats that for every 1,000 swipes, maybe the guy might get one, mm-hmm. you know, one hit, and that coffee date may not even go through. You know, yeah. It's just the odds are really stacked against men in apps. It's not saying it's the worst thing in the world, but unless you've got your shit together, unless you can have impressive photos and present yourself well and stand out from all of the other guys that are trying to get this one woman, it's going to be really tough.
0: Okay.
8: Go to the bar, or if you don't drink, just have a club soda, have a nice steak dinner, chat it up with the bartender, go to a fundraiser, get to know people there, you know, have a couple friends. And then if you need to go to a nightclub or whatever, just start chatting it up with the bouncers, get to know people that way. You don't, The app is almost like one of those, it's a cope. It's a buffer, if you will, to prevent you from going out. You're like, oh, this is so easy. Oh, this is so convenient. But then you're going to be like, I'm not getting any hits. No one's liking me. No one's reaching out. You know, mm-hmm.
0: If I can counter with that.
8: Yeah.
0: I had great success with apps. And again, I want to be clear, I'm 5'9".
8: You stud.
0: Yeah, I'm 5'9", dad bod. At the time, I wasn't making six figures. I was recovering from a divorce. Mm-hmm. But I was working at a company where there's like tons of women, and a lot of women were single, and some of them were my friends. And I'm like, hey, real quick, what do y'all look for in dating apps? Like, what stands out?
8: Mm-hmm.
0: And they go, well, Rudy, we love smiles. We love a good smile. Mm-hmm. And I had just got my Invisalign like removed. Mm-hmm. So everyone mm-hmm. was complimenting my smile. I'm like, okay, I'm going to smile. Look for pictures where I'm smiling. Good. Smile.
8: Nice.
0: What else? Check the backgrounds. Women are like Batman. So mm-hmm. if you have anything in the background that's messy or anything, we're going to catch that. So be cognizant of the background. I'm like, oh, backgrounds. Okay, very yes. good. So there. And go, what else? Do y'all read the bio? Oh, yeah. Yeah. And if there's any misspelled words or like grammar, blah, blah, blah, that kind of is like a big turnoff. If he doesn't know the difference between your and you are, your, that's yes. a big turnoff. I'm like, hey, that's kind of silly, but I understand. Okay, so yeah. thank you for that. So then I went, I'm like, okay, what is me? I love movies, obviously, right? Mm-hmm. So there's tons of movies back mm-hmm. there. So you know what? I'm not gonna get the girl who likes the Fast and the Furious cars, or the girl who wants to go jet setting to, you know, mm-hmm. Kokomo. That's not me. I'm gonna go for the movie girl. So every mm-hmm. movie, every photo that I posted, it was like a selfie of me with movie posters in the background, which were my favorites. Or nice. I had a shirt that said like Beetlejuice, Beetlejuice, Beetlejuice, something like that. So every picture that I had was me smiling, or at the theater, or at a concert right. with a U2 shirt. More or less, it was a visual story of who I was without saying a damn word. And right. I was very particular with what I had in the background. And in my bio, I go, let me just get them a sense of my sense of humor, right? In my mm-hmm. bio, I was just saying who I was, being honest. And I go, fun fact about me, I once lived in a town that outlawed rock and roll music. And after much adversity, I was able to get the town to pass a law. We threw the first dance at mm-hmm. this town. And that's the plot to Footloose. But the, mm-hmm. some got that. So I would get messages like, hey, that's Footloose. And I'm like, yes, thank you. Hey, what's your name? So I purposely targeted women who loved movies. Yes. That was my shtick. And I'm telling everybody, if you love motorcycles, traveling, something, whatever's you,
8: yes. Yes.
0: have that story behind you and be sure yes. you're smiling and you're radiating positivity.
8: Yes. Couple things, couple observations. First of all, you had a bunch of female friends to help you, which is brilliant. Mm-hmm. I mean, you're already ahead of the game. Yeah. Second, what you did is, and again, these are observations. I could be completely off, but what I really like is like you had your world. You're like, this is what I love to do. I enjoy this a lot. Here's because see me smiling and look at the background and see I'm at a concert. Or I'm at a movie theater. I'm doing this. I'm interviewing. Who did you say? You
0: Kevin Nash. I'll send you that clip if you want. It's pretty cool. It went viral.
8: Absolutely. Yeah. I'd love to see that. But this is your world. And you're like, hey, if you want to come in, hit me up. Because this is what I'm doing all the time. You know,
0: exactly.
8: Love it. So you've created this world. You've had friends that are looking out for you. But like, try not to misspell words in your bio.
0: Mm-hmm.
8: So you had a support group. It was great. So you already started all of these things before you even posted anything.
0: Yep.
8: You know? And what else? The words, the background, your bio, women, female friends already.
0: Yeah.
8: That you're ahead of the game already. You're in the top 20, if not the top 10 already. Yeah. You had, I mean, the pictures, the bio, you had, this is my world. It's super fun, super important. I mean, mm-hmm. all that stuff.
0: You want to show that you're established. And again, to be quite honest, I didn't need anybody to make me happy because I loved my life. I love what I was doing. And hell, I wanted to go have fun, right? So let's go have fun and have Dave. But if you say no, fine, I'm just going to go on to the next. I wasn't needy.
8: Yeah. Yes. So important. You see, that's another great, great suggestion. It's like, you've already got things figured out. This is, I've gone to therapy. I understand what I did wrong. I'm working on that. I've done that. I've done the work on myself. Yeah. This is my world. This is what I started doing, and I'm having a blast. And here's actual visual proof of me just having a blast. Exactly. And you want to join me in having a blast? Hit me up. I mean, that is awesome. That's incredible. But it's also like, you're in the top 20%, 10%, 5% of guys that are actually doing that. It's not common. And a lot of guys, even coming out of long-term relationships, probably aren't aware of oh, that's a great idea. Oh, that's a great idea. It's like, yeah, have something that you really enjoy doing and having a great time, and just invite somebody, you know, hey, if you want to join me, come on in. If you don't, not a problem. Hey, I like going to this restaurant and eating this dessert, and you want to join me, come on. And if not, hey, that's not a problem. I'm still going to go eat it, you know.
0: Here's another thing. And again, I was so desperate for knowledge after the fact. I would go to clubs because I used to love dancing, but I hadn't danced in years. So I went to a club, and I'm watching people dance, and I saw a crowd of women there, and I go, ladies, hi, I need a favor. Which guy in here is the best dancer? Because I want to learn how to dance. Which one is the most impressive dancer? Like, oh, this guy here. I'm like, okay, what's he doing that you like? And I'm like, okay, do you know how to dance that? She goes, yeah. I go, can you teach me? I'll buy you a drink. She's like, sure. And that's all I did. The worst I can say is no. And I just went to the next table if they said no. But I wasn't hitting on them. I was just seeking knowledge. And if we hit it off, then it pursued and it went to something else. But I went up to random people saying, like, hey, how do you dance? I went up to tables of women at bars. I'm like, look, I just got divorced. I need your help. Point to the guy in here who's the best dressed guy, because I want to start getting a new wardrobe. Oh, this guy, this guy, this guy. I'm like, okay, thank you. Thank you. You know, for your help, can I buy you a drink?
8: Sure.
0: And then I buy a round of drinks for this table, and I hang out with him.
8: That magic word of, hey, can I just need your help.
0: Yeah.
8: And people are like, oh, yeah. Most people are going to be happy to help someone who's asking for it. And for you to break the ice and you're not, hey, who do you think? You know, you're not saying, hey, are you a really good dancer? Because you could show me, because you look gorgeous. You're not giving her validation. You're like, why don't you tell me who looks really good out there on the floor? Because that's, I mean, you know, that's who I want to emulate, type of thing. And
0: yeah,
8: you're probably brilliant. This is absolutely good. This is great stuff. I hope people are taking notes out there.
0: Please do.
8: This is great stuff. This is great stuff.
0: Yeah.
8: Real quick, like last question, looking ahead, what legacy do you hope your work leaves for men and women navigating love, loss, and connection?
0: Oh my God, that's a very deep question there. I want my legacy. Yeah, that's a really good one, man. I want my legacy to show that, hey, life may not work out the way you want it to, but that doesn't mean life's over. It's just beginning. It's just a chapter in your life. Learn what you can from your failures, as painful as it is. Learn from it. There's always a lesson there. There's something that you can take away and improve upon. Don't replicate those mistakes, and never give up on yourself. Never give up on love. Don't let a previous relationship shelter you from not even giving yourself a chance to find love again. Don't give your ex a satisfaction. You deserve to be happy. We're all human. We've all f***ed up and made horrible mistakes. Learn from them and never replicate that, and be a better person for that.
8: Yes. Take that's accountability what I would want. Yeah. Yeah. No, that's brilliant. That's brilliant. And finally, really, where can people find you if they want to reach out and connect with you?
0: TikTok has been my primary platform for a while, but I'm now shifting over to YouTube. But if you just go to Google and type in Root Advice, you'll see me on Facebook. Moving forward, as of this, I think this taping was the 10th. This Monday, I'm going to be live on YouTube Mondays, Wednesdays, and Fridays at 8 p.m. Central, where I do a live Q&A. So if you have any questions about how to get over an ex, what post-divorce life is, discover your new normal, call in. I take questions. If you want to book a one-on-one, there's my stand story. You can see it in my descriptions on every platform. But yeah, I'm always live. I'm always putting out content, and that's where you can find me. I'd be more than happy to help you.
8: Nice. Nice. Excellent. Thanks, Rudy. 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Rudy, thank you so much for joining me. I really do appreciate your time.
0: Thank you.
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10: NBC News Radio, I'm Lisa Carton. The U.S. and Iran have reportedly agreed in principle to a deal to wind down the war. That's according to the New York Times, which cited a senior U.S. official. The official told the outlet that some of the most sensitive issues have yet to be resolved. This comes after President Trump said earlier today that negotiations with Iran are proceeding in an orderly and constructive manner. The president of Iran also said today that his country is ready to assure the world they are not seeking nuclear weapons. Pope Leo is set to issue landmark new guidance on preserving human dignity in the face of artificial intelligence. The Pope, who has been an outspoken critic of AI's potential to erode human values, will release an encyclical on the topic Monday. He will be joined in Vatican City by leading Catholic figures and Chris Olah, co-founder of the AI company Anthropic. Last week, the Pope launched a new commission on artificial intelligence, citing its potential effects on human beings and on humanity as a whole. Crews are working to try to prevent a huge tank containing hazardous chemicals from exploding south of Los Angeles. Orange County Fire Authority Interim Chief T.J. McGovern said a team of firefighters went on a dangerous mission overnight to lay eyes on the tank.
11: What they found was a potential crack in the tank, which could potentially be relieving some of the pressure in there. We took that information. We got data on it.
10: He says the safety of the public is his biggest concern. Around 50,000 people in Garden Grove and five other cities are under evacuation orders, with many forced to stay in packed shelters the past two nights because of fears that the GKN aerospace tank may explode. The Indianapolis 500 is underway, but there's a rain delay after 106 laps. Scott Dixon was in the lead. Light drizzle was falling as a crowd of more than 300,000 fans are awaiting the restart of today's race. You're listening to the latest on NBC News Radio.
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2: And now for your Alternative Talk weather outlook. For today, we'll have clearing skies throughout the day to become sunny, giving us a high near 72 and eastern winds around 5 miles per hour. Overnight, increasing clouds with a low around 56. For tomorrow, looks like we have a rainy and windy day ahead of us, bringing us a high near 63 and a low around 49. And finally for Tuesday, partly sunny skies with a slight chance of rain, high near 64.
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15: Rose Minahan, and it's Talk Cosmos. Today is May 24th, and this is particularly important because today begins Ignites, as far as our celestial version of understanding the sky, looking from Earth out into the sky, lining up with this dwarf planet, these two amazing energies, Uranus, that has just moved into Gemini, that we spoke at length on Talk Cosmos and various times recently, and we will continue to next week in different perspectives. But this one is rather riveting. It's really an exceptional experience, and we'll get right into it because I have master astrologer Linda Barry. In fact, she's starting a new class early June, so get ready, email her, because, and it's right on her site. It's quite an experience to learn about the fascination of vibrational astrology. But this concept we will just talk about further between Uranus and Sedna, the dwarf planet in Gemini. Here we go.
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17: 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As a vibrational astrology researcher, I moderate a vibrational astrology research group, am an international consultant, a published author, and the writer of a free daily blog, The Vibrational Astrology Diary.
15: As an ancient mathematician, Pythagoras' Music of the Spheres about vibrating stars and planets, the electrical engineer Nikola Tesla said,
18: "If you want to understand the secrets of the universe, think in terms of energy, frequency, and vibration."
15: There you go. Oh, hi. Hi, Ron. Hi, Linda.
19: Hello.
17: Hey there.
15: Yeah, we are beginning. And folks, yes, this group, this wonderful crew, will return for the solstice, just like the recording said. Meanwhile, let's find out what the plot is for Uranus and Sedna, because it's a consciousness patterns. Oh, okay, there we go. Yeah, to begin with, just as our little It's no news. It's ancient. To find the secrets of the universe, think in terms of energy, frequency, and vibration. It was Nikola Tesla. And all things are in a state of vibration is Max Heindel. It goes on and on. Vibrational astrology, it focuses on the frequency patterns, and they resonate. And there's many, many techniques. It's through thousands of charts, choosing the ones that are most significant that will, through their research of discover what it's saying about that vibration. There are many tools, there's study books, there's software, and there's classes. In fact, there's a new one starting. I'm going to keep repeating it because it is in June. It's early June. So you have just enough time to email Linda, and her email is, or go to her website.
19: There it is, right there.
15: Oh, goody. Yes. So please, yes, you're in time. You're in time. Meanwhile, these are the very core energetic definitions. Each one of them have some key words that develop beyond that. And these have been derived from research. Just to give an indication of three, the sun, moon, and Uranus, as it pertains right now for your awareness. The sun and the moon reflect time. The sun is current time. It's shining all the time. It's illuminating, giving clarity to exactly what we see in front of us. It's a wonderful perception, thinking of it that way. And the moon, as you know, reflects. It doesn't have any energy of itself. Therefore, it is about the past, our stories, our emotions, history. Not history, like, but still, our emotional story. Uranus, on the other hand, expresses the cycles of the moment. It is not involved with past or future, which is an extraordinary thing to think of the present moment. And I often think that's the gift of mythology in the past, was people were focused on time now. It's not a simple thing for us human beings in this era to really get to that. I see Rod shaking his head. I think as a nature person such as he is, he understands the absolute essential moment. But we're going to live it. Hello, people. Now is the time, by Charlie Parker. So Gemini, according to David Cochran, known as Satina these days. Santino. Thank you, Linda. With his evidence-based research, which has thousands of videos online, it is all about curiosity. Curiosity, it engages, it persists, it's wonder, it's learning, it's sharing, it's reinventing oneself so that you can stay with it. I can vouch for that 1,000%. So many times throw the towel in, wait a minute, maybe I'm just not looking at it in the right direction. In you go. And you find new things, because there's always something. If it's exhausted and you've done it, because there are cycles, things finish, onward. But imagination helps. That is Gemini. It's in close relationships, but we can, and that means the ascendant moon, Venus, but still it registers. This is an introduction to Linda's examination about this conjunction happening today. But I asked AI, and it came up with this when I fed it some information. It is an 11,406-year orbit, extremely elliptical, extremely mind-boggling long. This, in essence, gives a diagram of how to look, understand it. We're that little yellow dot with the sun and the planets that we often consider the green around it. Pluto is elliptical, as we know, but look at Sedna. Now, it is approaching the sun, because in that 11,406-year cycle, it was closest, perihelion, back in the Ice Age. And that was... and it will be again in 50 years. To just give an idea of the distance, astronomical units, Earth is 1 from the sun, Pluto is about 40, but Sedna is, do I have that right? I have something wrong here.
19: No, it's not 7.2552. I don't have the number memorized, but Pluto's 40, it's all. It's more like 752.
15: I think I swapped these, yeah. So there is a mythology and it's from the Inuit mythology. And this is just a brief recap because I have presented this in other programs. But essentially, it was a maiden needed to find a suitor. And he promised her a lot. He finally found one, took her away in his canoe. But she was isolated. He was a bird king, and it presented a

0: Research shows, on average, car accident victims with a lawyer get over 3 times more money than those without one. Better off with Blue Hop.
1: Canoe.
2: Yeah. In other words, what exists will be, and in its sense, whether it's going to stay strong or not, it's going to crumble. But yet, her life, she became transformed, released from that conditioning of tradition represented by the father and the ideas that did not apply to her by the Bird King. She sank. However, she transformed with water, emotion, the depth of the womb of the universe, you could say, the whole world. And she became a goddess. And her fingers, therefore, also and became the food of the sea. And so one last point to bring up, and I know Rob has also some information about the Inuit, but throughout the Arctic, and particularly Canada reveres this, it has it on its flag, but the Inuksuit, they're stone sculptures, and they're sacred of their ancestral knowledge and survival. You cannot, it's forbidden to destroy them. They're created in unity. You take one away, the whole thing tumbles. And as they travel, it gives them this a message of the unity, interconnectedness, and interdependence. Not to be confused with another one that are as figures. Rob, did you want to mention about your...
3: Yeah, I mean, just through my experiences and my roles in various organizations, I have, you know, access to a lot of people who practice a lot of different nature spiritualities. And I was introduced to somebody who is of the Inuit tradition from northern Canada. I touched base with her yesterday. And one of the main themes that we were really able to get down to was the concept of empowerment through suffering. And from an astrological standpoint, you know, we could apply that to many different things that maybe we already have researched, but there is a kind of natural reverence there within the Inuit community because that is just a part of life. You know, it's not necessarily something that they view as a negative. They view it as a source of the ability to gain abundance. You know, and you know, that concept of empowerment through suffering. I don't, you know, Linda, you could talk about some of the things that you've researched. It's about the person who creates the suffering as well. It's not just about the sufferer. Linda, do you have any insights on that?
4: Yeah. I did a bunch of research into what Uranus Cygnus has generated through the centuries, as well as looking at the astronomy, doing a little bit of the biographical research we need to do, but that takes time, and I didn't have enough time to do as much of it as I would have liked to. The part that I can say definitely, which fits with everything that you two are saying, is that Sedna is about an alternative frame of reference, an alternative way of understanding life and the world. And you could even say empowerment through suffering could be viewed as an alternative perspective. But this, and the different planets related to Sedna in the conjunctions show things about the frame of reference. With Uranus, it was very, very clear that Uranus cracks open the current framework we're in. It literally cracks it open and it changes. Every time Uranus Sedna comes into pattern, the world changes and something major new comes in. And when it reaches the opposition of Uranus to Sedna, that takes full form. This is, let me just show you this just for a minute. Let me have this,
2: Yes, no, it's up. It's up, Linda. I haven't changed it. Yours is up.
4: Oh, okay.
2: This is Sedna, the framework. And I will comment just that what you had indicated is so foundational that it's an amazing, the concept of breaking down to break through, because both those words are used often with

0: Uranus, but in this case, as you're going to present, that is ultimately the message.
1: Right. We've got too much to talk about today. But one of the examples of this was the last time Uranus and Sedna conjuncted was 1931 to 1932. The opposition was 1975, and you figure a 2 or 3 year window around it, 31 to 32 there, and you can see 75 to 76. The gold standard was dropped by Britain in the 1931 window. In 1975, the currency was established that global monetary policy is anchored in state policy, central banks, negotiated coordination, and floating exchange rates. Literally, our money system changed. Another one that is really important for us to be aware of, 1931 was the start of fascist authoritarian Europe. Whoops. And 1975 was the establishment of the European Union. So it moved from a really negative pattern into cooperation and security as a framework in Europe, and no more wars among the European countries. Literally, that kind of a change.
0: Monumental.
1: One more. The Soviet Union started its first five-year plan in 1928 to 1932. 1975, that was a five-year plan to force modernization on Russia, on the Soviet Union. 1975, they detente structures, the final act, they are operating as a full Cold War superpower. And I could go on. I've got 10 of them here.
0: And I think that is when the flag was raised and Gorbachev left and Putin came in, I think.
1: I don't think so. I'm but we'd have to check. Anyway, let me give you, here is the chart for Uranus Sedna. It's actually conjunct to the degree for several hours, but this is the exact moment when it stays the same when you go through the vibrations. 9:56 a.m. That should be EDT. Sorry about that. Not EST.
0: One
1: more thing I want to mention before we go on. One of the unusual things about this particular Uranus-Sedna conjunction is that Uranus is direct and out of shadow. Uranus is out of its shadow for 1 to 3 days a year. Literally, the rest of the time it's in its retrograde shadow. It's in the degrees it's retrograde. This is the day it's out of the shadow. My gosh.
0: It's a clear path of getting a new renovation of a breakdown, breakthrough. Without any baggage, without any past story.
1: There's no hiding it. It's there.
0: I think it was from... Mm-hmm. Go ahead, Jim.
2: One of the things that, in all of the examples that you've brought up so far, all of these things may have been isolated to a specific country, but they've had collective, resonances throughout the entire idea.
1: Some of them are isolated to a country like Vietnamese. Of course, other countries interfered with Vietnam, but Vietnam did that pattern. It became a full communist country unified in the 1975 window, and it's working on many levels where there are founders. It's not just the global level, but the global level.
0: But I think the thread that Rob is saying stands true. I know that you have 10 different examples and you gave us three, and that's a fourth one. But whether it's Iran and whether it's Saudi, all these other Middle East countries too.
1: Okay.
0: But I think what Rob's saying is so true, because we do think of Iran as collective. And it is so absolutely, Rob. I think you're.
2: Yeah, I mean, I think that's true. One of the other really big things that jumped out to me about this conjunction was the concept of the data centers. You know, especially in Gemini, where you know we're talking about exploration of information, and the concept of empowerment through suffering. You know, and if you look at it from both sides of that equation, there. You know, you have one point of view, which is saying, well, we need to do this because it's ultimately going to lead us to a new level of success. And then you have another point of view where it's saying you're destroying our environment.
0: Yeah, taking all the water.
1: Environment and people's livelihood and so on.
2: So this this whole, and this is happening all over the country, all over the world right now with these data centers.
0: It sure is.
2: Also, if you look at how China is approaching these data centers, where are they putting their data centers? They're putting them in the ocean. So it's just, there seems to be this kind of like interwoven connectedness between empowerment through suffering and this whole data center, you know, especially in the United States, there's not a lot politically that people can get along with right now, but there is this collective idea throughout the entire country. It's like, I don't want my backyard destroyed. I don't want my drinking water destroyed. Right. I'm in Pennsylvania. We're having this big fight right now because we have what's called an ecological bill of rights that, you know, we're fighting with our governor about, saying, hey, we have the right to clean water. We have the right to this. You can't make us suffer this way. But yet again, the powers that be are empowering through suffering.
0: Yeah. And it's often money. One last
1: Look at the quincunx. Look at the major quincunx here. Sun, Uranus, Sedna. See, that sun was just conjunct Uranus about 1 or 2 days ago. And now Uranus is conjunct Sedna. Figuring out how to bring to birth a new, different foundational structure for life. Okay, and this is the problem. This describes the problem. We need to bring to birth something different, and there's always suffering when there's something different happens.
0: That's it. Yeah, that's actually an evolutionary astrology view.
1: This is a compulsive flowing emergence. This is trine Pluto, for heaven's sakes. The same pattern. Of a new and different foundational structure. Things are going to change. We just have the struggle of making it change in a way that works for people. And that, it will take us about 40 years to get this really right. And there's unfortunately going to be suffering in the way. Okay, now, one of the things that I have developed, that we have learned about vibrational astrology. You know, you have like all these different vibrations and the planets are in different places in each of them. They're related to each other, and I can't explain that in a couple minutes, but they are directly related to each other, but they're different positions. When we study where there are the strongest conjunctions between planets across the vibrations, we get core foundational energies. And the three strongest conjunctions that are all less than half a second, less than half a second for you astrologers, that's so tight, it's mind-boggling, are Moon in 95 to Mercury in 96. That's the orange line here. You can see this whole big structure here. Mm-hmm. Moon in 95. And notice this 19. 19 shows up over and over. Moon to explore and analyze the patterns of the past. 96 three times Mercury to formulate plans for a long time, aiming to create harmony. But this 32 takes and builds a pattern down inside, and it's kind of hidden, and then eventually it just pops out. And so that's the first one. A moon Mercury is understanding our emotional patterns.
2: Yeah.
1: Second one is moon Mars. And moon Mars here, you can see the orange line over here where they're exact. And that's between vibe 123 for Mars and 146 for the moon. And this definition for 41 comes from the work that Diane Suarez done in my research group. Mars, to have all the actions operate in an interconnected pattern of flow. 146, to bring the true essence of each person into interaction with all the others.
0: That's really valuable.
1: And then the third pattern, three patterns like this, is sun, moon, for heaven's sakes, the core. Are within half a second of each other. The moon in 57, which is 19 times 3. The sun in 133, which is 19 times 7.
0: Mm-hmm.
1: And for Sue and Rob, no, 19 has to do with taking the societal patterns and analyzing them and figuring out what's working right and what you need to shift and making those shifts.
0: Couldn't even be more explicit, could it?
2: I think we also need to clarify that three does not necessarily mean a flow is going to exist. It's a need for a flow.
1: It means you're trying to establish a flow.
0: Yeah, and you've got to make it. It's got to work. And you're going to force one way or the other, meaning with this compulsive, you know, relentless. I mean, if we have particularly Pluto there, accentuate and forcing everything. And collective. There will be people forcing their agenda that other people that'll actually help break it down. Right. And it'll take time for others to take the debris when the time is right to push it forward. Yeah, it's a process.
1: And so look at the moon, to analyze the impact of societal patterns, to seek to create an emotional experience of flowing harmony. The sun, to analyze the impact of societal patterns on the internal structure and development of individual people. I've got to skip this next part for now. We'll see if I can come back.
0: Well, we can come back. We need to take a break, a little getaway. So it's perfect timing. Once again, I like the positive signs. Okay, folks, we'll be back. Return with us. See ya. While we take a break from this week's edition of Talk Cosmos, let's take a look at this cycle's archetype. We are currently in the period of Gemini. By leaving a cycle based on physical form, integrated through spirit, the energy of Gemini connects spirit with matter, focused on communicating and defining the external. Gemini is a mutable air sign signifying flexibility. Gemini dually focuses upon teaching and learning in order to synthesize the world one lives within.
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0: Hi, everybody. And just to make a note, I had made an error earlier. It's actually 1 degree. It's not 0 degrees. It's close, but no cigar. It's 1 degree. So we'll go through this little part, but it's important. Linda Berry, School of Astrology and Vibrational. Excuse me, folks. Yeah, School of Vibrational Energetics. Her classes are beginning in a couple of weeks, and there'll be plenty more points, but do contact her. And it is Astrological Depth, whereas her website is astrosleuth.org. Astrological Depth was a earlier website, so her email is still linda@astrologicaldepth. And I think come solstice, we'll know about Fractal Cosmos for its second, annual conference on vibrational astrology. And Rob Pacetti is Deep Earth Astrology, and he organizes the Magus Gathering, and he cites Deep Earth Astrology. He has a book and tarot going out, and we'll find out more about that. So this is, if you click this slide, I think at home, you can actually get into her Linda's site. But the June is the next beginner class. It's an introduction, and it's class by class. It's fascinating. And you can email her at linda@astrologicaldepth. And again, this is explaining about it and her email right there. So many ways to find it out. Astrosleuth.org is the site, but just emailing Linda, you can find out about it too. And that's at astrologicaldepth.com, linda@astrologicaldepth. She provides a daily free diary, as Linda calls it, about the celestial energies for that day, and then an ongoing report of events such as the new moon, the full moon, and it's complex and it's beautiful. It's short. You can also find it online on Facebook, but you can email her for that. And for $20 a month, she gives a personal monthly report that also includes personalized for your chart to give you extra information. Fractal Cosmos, get ready. It'll be happening in the fall. And Rob Pacetti, deepearthastrology.com. He writes, he's also a faculty of the Center of Relationships and Astrology with Margaret Gray. And he's a Grand Pendragon of the Ancient Order of Druids and organizes the Magus Gathering in Gore, Virginia, and the co-director of Fractal Cosmos. But big news here for Rob is he hoped last year, but this is the year to publish a fantastic created tarot deck, and that's really focused on nature and spirituality, along with a book. You can buy it if you go to UAC, and otherwise it'll be available in December. Yes, Rob? Okay. Talk Cosmos next week. We're going to do Uranus square the lunar nodes. I did a show myself last week for the first time. I might do a few others, but that was about this huge bringing it down to home program. It's hard. Yeah, check it out about things. We're ready for Linda. I hope that gave a good survey. Yes, that's a bullseye.
1: Okay. Now, I'm going to do this real quickly. This is showing the need for this is a pattern. There are two parts to it here. These are linked to each other. Vibration 51, the need for the emergence of an inclusive foundational structure within each person.
2: It's very interesting because one of the other things that I discussed with in my conversation yesterday, two things that I wrote down was compassion born from hardship and the need for collective healing work. Wow. Not just about collective healing, the need to establish the work of healing.
0: And I love
1: and the second half of this is 17 times 3 and 17 times 9. For those of you that know, that's the community. A compulsive, flowing emergence of an inclusive foundational structure within the community all day, every day.
0: Meaning there's a part for each one of us. Each person
1: get involved to be healed somehow. And communities need to be healed.
0: Yeah, and we can get involved in a community of any sort. I think that's what I keep trying to push is that it, big or small, it does make a difference.
1: Okay, now the strongest vibration. Vibration 127. New ideas arising from the personal patterns of people, bringing an expansive new foundation flowing into the active hands-on experiences of each person.
2: Ooh, that's the work. Glorious. That's the work.
1: That's the work. And when in any vibration, there are other vibrations operating, and the strongest vibration in 127 is 205. Hmm. 205, here's a picture of the 205 pattern.
0: Whew.
1: In 127.
0: Wow.
1: And here's what it looks like when you get to where it's actually, you can see it, this unbelievable seven planet T-square.
0: No.
1: Major action-oriented change. And you've got the two sides here. You've got Moon, Mars, Pluto. Compulsive, competitive achievement in Moon, Mars, Pluto. That over here we have Sun, Mercury, Neptune. That's visionary ideas for changing everyday experience, and that's coming through. That's the conflict right there, pictured in the chart.
2: It's the empowerment and the suffering. And, you know, yeah, like
1: it's the empowerment and the suffering. And you know, the problem is that in some ways everybody suffers.
0: Oh, yes, indeed. In fact, Chiron's going into Taurus. And
1: look at
0: worse
1: it. The T-square, abundance. The exact Uranus-Sedna position at the point, the focus of that opposition. I mean, my God.
2: Yeah.
1: Oh, this is just so amazing. Okay, so then the thing we have left, well, we got two kinds of Sabian symbols, but these are the basic symbols that, remember, this is not vibrational astrology. This is the Sabian symbols.
0: Yeah.
1: And this is the Uranus-Sedna position symbols. The first one is Two of Gemini. That's the one that Sue was just mentioning. One of Gemini 38, Santa Claus filling stockings furtively. This is about us being an open container that can receive the gifts of the Spirit. This is about us hanging our stocking on the fireplace so Santa has something he can put the gifts in, folks. This is about being an open container that can receive the gifts and awarenesses that Spirit in a disguised form is sneaking into us.
0: Oh, I love it. It's being the vessel. It is being ready and preparing us. Everything about meditation, everything about purging our shadows, et cetera, et cetera. And we have a clean slate.
1: Vibration, Tai Chi, meditation, the ways we can open up.
0: Nature,
1: absolutely.
2: Yeah, I was just going to say, like, you know, I'm a little biased here, But I really do feel like, you know, many of the descriptions that you gave of Sedna, just the things we've talked about today, the legends, the myths, there is some kind of ecological thread woven throughout.
6: There is.
2: And we are, you know, connecting back to nature in a real way is going to be an important, you know, stepping stone into this collective healing and having compassion for those that are going to be having hardship. It's not just about one thing. I mean, right. The things that are going to be changing over the next 30 to 50 years. I mean, we talked about the perihelion of this. I mean, this is a long, long cycle. You know, the changes that we're going to be seeing are going to be drastic, and they are going to involve the ecology and the environment. And we're going to need to connect to the earth and the nature spirit.
0: I've often thought, as we go through all these political whatevers that are happening, I think the final call is nature. I just had a 6.0 earthquake. It rattled and rolled. It was like, she's serious. That's what my idea was, because there was an intensity there that you weren't quite sure if it was going to stop. She did for the moment.
1: Okay, so the second symbol, the soul pattern, is to experience the different patterns and types of awareness in life, begin to mix and match them in interactions, compare and contrast in a cooperative, experimental way, or else pull back and sit on the edges. The third one, I couldn't believe this symbol. The spirit lesson for Sedna, that the thing that it's trying to teach us, the symbol is officers on dress parade, but this is about displaying the disciplined, orderly aspects of yourself, building up your strength, and seeking to keep the more disreputable aspects under control.
2: Yeah.
1: And look at this. When you look at the pitfalls, closing yourself off and refusing to be open to the gifts of the spirit, pulling back from life, sitting on the edges, not being involved, and using your strength and control of power to dominate and suppress your opposition.
0: This is where Sedna, finally, it does break through. And I think if people once again realize it doesn't have to, you don't just jump to the top of the tree, it's one branch at a time. I remember that, climbing trees. You know, it's just a simple act. Because nature is action. One little step, it's like dominoes. It opens something up. So whether you participate with your local somebody or get involved, however, it matters.
2: I also think it goes back to that concept of having to have the fingers chopped off to let go.
0: Right, right.
1: You're compulsively hanging on, and you have to lose the thing. Yeah.
2: You don't have a choice.
0: You don't.
2: Like, you have to be prepared, and through that, you have to accept spirit.
1: Right. Yeah. This is, I looked at the Sabian symbols for the three conjunctions I showed you earlier.
0: Mm-hmm.
1: The first one was an empty hammock, feeling a sense of emptiness and potentiality, opening up again to and waiting for connection to various aspects of yourself.
0: Yeah.
1: The second one was a flag that turns into an eagle that crows, letting go of established alliances, moving into a new sense of spiritual connections that teach you to celebrate your unique individuality. And listen to the third one, a man dreaming of fairies.
0: I love it.
1: You are learning to see the invisible and effectively penetrating into deeper and more mysterious levels of yourself and of what is around you through your imagination, reintegrating with the rejected aspects of yourself and your world.
0: I think curiosity is really useful. And the other thing is realizing that anything of yourself is finite. You need this participation, whether with the world or somebody. You know, I think it's saying that.
1: Each of us is called to decide how we will respond to the pattern of life around us that we are living within.
2: Yeah. That's very important.
0: Right it now. is. It's like every single person has their agenda of what's making sense. And it's this whole kettle of interactions. We have AI that we hear. Mm-hmm. Go ahead.
1: I've got to share where this came from. This is a paraphrase of in The Lord of the Rings, Frodo's talking to Gandalf when he's first learning about what in the world this ring is about. And Frodo says, why did I get this? How come I've got this?
0: I remember
1: awful
0: that
1: thing. And Gandalf says to him, we don't get to decide what we are in. All we can decide what we will receive, what we have to deal with. All we can do is decide how we will handle what we are given.
0: That is the beauty, actually, of life. When you learn that your power rests within, you may not be able to change this or that, but if you take what you have and are accountable to it and look at the good and the bad and the ugly and really address it, there is a path. And when all else fails, it could be a cocoon. You could be emerging.
2: Well, there is creation with Sedna. Just keep in mind, when those fingers got cut off, they became all of the, you know, the mammals of the ocean. It was, right. it was new life in a different form of spirit. And all of these things we've been talking about, empowerment through suffering, you know, dealing with drastic ecological change, isolation, exile, suppressed rage, compassion, you know, that is born from hardship, and really leads to that concept of collective healing work. It's not collective healing, it's collective healing work. We are going to have to really get rid of some of the diurnal nature that we exist in over the past few years. And, you know, we're going to be forced to all, you know, lose our fingers and go into the depths, and hopefully something will come of that.
0: Well, I think a lot of it, I'm just reflecting on Pluto, and I did Viktor Frankl's book, The Meaning, you know, Life in War, and he discovered that if you have meaningfulness is the key to life. So there are moments when what you've been invested in disintegrates and it no longer exists, or in your heart you've evolved, you've reached a new perspective, and you look at it and you go, it's just not real. But if you allow yourself to really get information from open, that you're not the only answer, there's another way, and find new meaning, there's a new path. So that can happen even in suffering. You know, he was the worst of suffering.
1: We get attached, folks. We like to maintain the patterns we've lived in, oftentimes even when they're hurting us.
0: Yeah.
1: And the process of learning to let go. Sedna is cracking us open. Uranus with Sedna is cracking us open. Uranus with Sedna is cracking open the culture, revealing the problems. And it's up to us to do something about it.
2: Absolutely. And one of the things about Uranus, especially in vibrational astrology, is it almost acts like a portal. It allows things to come through the door. And, you know, with something like Sedna, now keep in mind, Sedna as a planetary body is from, you know, was discovered in the early 2000s. This is not a highly researched.
1: No, it's not. You know, we've got
2: in any form of astrology. It's not, you know, so, you know, we're talking about the myth, you know, and seeing how it works within the collective consciousness and the collective unconsciousness. But when Uranus is conjunct something, especially something which has such a powerful mythos to it, it we are really, I think we're going to get a defining moment here for Sedna. And I think that we're kind of this, you know, when we first talked about this, I'm like, why is Sue having us do this? And then the more I looked into it, I was like, oh, this is something. There's something here that is important to talk about.
1: Uranus has about a 35-year winter.
0: Or 42.
1: Planet and a 35-year summer. And about 10 years when it changes from one to the other, and when it is that portal of transition, and boy, is it chaotic.
0: I've been wondering during in my years since you said that, and I've because that's one factor that wasn't shared in some of the studies that I did when I studied right. Sedna. I'm wondering, well, in the year I was born, was it dark or was it light? I imagine it was dark.
1: Well, but you see, one half's dark, the other half's light.
0: Well,
1: one
0: that's
1: half
0: what I meant.
1: Is frozen, and one half is it has about a 35 year day.
0: Yeah,
1: it has about a 35 year night. And but the other thing is that Uranus is literally laying on its side. It's 90 degrees.
0: Ooh, you know,
1: to all the other planets, its north-south pole is laying on its side, and it's rolling around like a ball retrograde.
0: Yes,
1: as it goes around the solar
0: system. Breaks all the patterns. It breaks
1: so you're
0: the rhythm.
1: About something that is at a 90 degree angle off from everything else.
0: Which I'm glad you brought this up again, because it's essential. And I know in our conversation, I think if, and I'll just say this and people can add what, of course, is that from my perspective, or what it is that Uranus actually has, because it's of a unique perspective and breaking through things, that it really is a matter of other forcing the awareness of this other viewpoint that actually brings them on course.
1: Evolutionary is like a shock. It's like
0: and yet it
1: because you get something you didn't expect.
0: It's a rectification, I think,
1: right.
0: In a way.
1: And I've got a lot of Uranus. I think all three of us do.
0: Yes, we do.
1: But I'll cut some of the other people that are working very closely with me. But I find that your Uranus is still off from mine. There's still a shock in the interaction, even if you're very Uranian.
0: Well, except it can be quite exciting.
1: Oh,
0: it depends.
1: Absolutely.
0: Yeah, if it's a revelation. Now, if it's a, but it can be. You're absolutely right. Going back to Sedna, I found, because it is available in Solar Fire, it's available in Sirius, it's available in quite a few. And even astro.com, whatever. But the point being that if you take your natal chart with Sedna and then go, when did Saturn aspect it? When did Pluto aspect it? And
1: the
0: turning
1: conjunctions,
0: it
1: you especially want the
0: Conjunctions, yes. It is revolution. It opens up in your mind a whole history of life, like a diary of your experiences, and you begin to perceive how it works in your life. For me, it seems like it's a Shakespeare story. I have to go through the whole darn, it's just like her story. It's not a simple one act deal, because you cannot let go until you finally do.
1: I
2: do definitely think there's something. You know, it's already very unique and very much like a portal, but the fact that it's out of shadow when this happens.
1: It's not normally. Normally you have like these two or three retrograde things. It's out of shadow. Sedna and Uranus are both direct, and that is very, very rare.
2: Yeah, I think this
1: because
2: is
1: because they're both right on the sun. When these plant bodies are right on the sun, they're direct.
2: Yeah.
1: And the fact that we've got that is just...
2: One for the ages, one could say.
0: Yes, and a time for us to realize there is a step through community and together and our own path out of victimhood into accountability, where we can find meaning and engagement and make a difference. We're part of the picture. And I'm over there now. Hey, my camera.
1: Just because you suffer doesn't make you a victim.
0: No, it's a path. In fact, we have
1: it's a path,
0: Chiron,
1: to get to where you need to go.
0: Our experience, our story.
2: You do everything right and still lose. That's just life.
0: Okay, folks, have faith. I mean, begin.
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7: NBC News Radio, I'm Lisa Carton. The United States and Iran have reportedly reached a tentative agreement to end the Middle East war and reopen the Strait of Hormuz. A senior U.S. official told the New York Times the deal is not yet signed and some of the most sensitive issues remain unresolved. The report has not been independently confirmed, but key provisions are said to include reopening the strait and Iran's disposal of highly enriched uranium. The details still remain to be worked out. Crews are working to try to prevent a large tank containing hazardous chemicals from exploding south of Los Angeles. More from Jason Nathanson in California.
8: Late Saturday night into Sunday morning, firefighters went on a dangerous mission to lay eyes on the tank.
9: What they found was a potential crack in the tank, which could potentially be relieving some of the pressure in there.
8: TJ McGovern is the interim fire chief for the Orange County Fire Authority. He says they're analyzing this new information and trying to figure out the next steps. He also thanked the 50,000 or so people who evacuated, many staying in shelters this holiday weekend.
9: We know you're out of your homes. We want to get you back, but we cannot do that until it's deemed safe.
7: Governor Newsom has declared a state of emergency for the area, and many local leaders are demanding answers now from GKN Aerospace, which operates the facility. Arlington National Cemetery has been adorned with thousands of American flags on the graves for Memorial Day weekend. Members of the 3rd U.S. Infantry Regiment, also known as the Old Guard, placed the flags at the Tomb of the Unknown Soldier. About 250,000 flags in all were placed during the event. The first Star Wars film to hit the big screen in nearly 7 years is looking at a $100 million start. The Mandalorian and Grogu brought in $82 million in its first weekend. It's looking at hitting $102 million through the Memorial Day holiday on Monday. 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
13: And now for your Alternative Talk weather outlook. For today, we'll have clearing skies throughout the day to become sunny, giving us a high near 72 and eastern winds around 5 miles per hour. Overnight, increasing clouds with a low around 56. For tomorrow, looks like we have a rainy and windy day ahead of us, bringing us a high near 63 and a low around 49. And finally for Tuesday, partly sunny skies with a slight chance of rain, high near 64.
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0: Good morning, everybody. Good morning, and welcome to the original Loretta Brown Show, radio to open the heart, heal the soul, and awaken the consciousness. How's everybody doing out there?
1: We're all doing great. I'll speak for everybody.
0: Thank you. I like that.
1: Yeah.
0: It's sunny today.
1: The man of many voices. Yes, isn't it? It's gorgeous.
0: You are a man of many voices.
1: Well, I don't know. You are the mouth. So
0: yes, I am. My father called me that.
1: Yep,
0: yeah, for sure.
1: Yep.
0: Yeah. Yeah. Yep. Well, the weather is sunny right now and could be something else later on. And
1: are you predicting something? Are you reading into the future? Yes. Or like,
0: so let's see. The weather report is right now it's sunny and like 5 minutes from now, I don't know. But
1: but
0: we're looking for good things.
1: Yep.
0: Yeah. Yeah. Yeah, so I hope everybody's doing good out there. I am Loretta Brown. I am the owner of Reiki Oasis, located right here in the greater Seattle area. 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I actually have some in-person appointments available, as well as Zoom appointments. I do have clients, believe it or not, all over the world, and Zoom appointments are very interesting because I do a variety of things, not just Reiki, but we do all kinds of things. Yeah, you should check it out. So schedule.reikioasis.com, you can make some appointments. And if you want to really have a good time this Saturday, this coming Saturday, I have my monthly class for women called The Temple of the Divine Feminine. We meet once a month, a group of women. It is a circle of women, very supporting, very nurturing. And really, I think we need it more than ever right now, where we get to just come together, have some meditations, share some teachings. We always use the essential oils, right? The Egyptian essential oils, which are magical and mystical. And we support each other. It's very nurturing. So this Saturday, from 11:30 until 3:30. And once again, you can join me in person at Reiki Oasis in Bellevue, Washington, or you can join me via Zoom. I know you could join me from some other place. Also, what else is coming up? My beautiful, beautiful last Saturday of each month, I have a gong bath. And
1: did you say gong?
0: Yes, I did. Thank you. Thank you. Woo-hoo! That makes me so happy. It's ridiculous. You know, my gongs are super big. And
1: excuse me?
0: They are.
1: Ah,
0: right?
1: Oh, okay.
0: Phew. You know, because they're like 34 inches. They're 40 inches across. It's
1: Those
0: a big,
1: big
0: gong,
1: gongs.
0: Right?
1: Mm-hmm.
0: So when I carry them in and out, and I'm not very tall. I'm 5'5 if I stretch real tall. So if I carry them, they drag on the ground. So I have to like, you know, like
1: awesome.
0: Like I want to get a bigger one, and I'm like, how am I going to carry that around? So I'll have to figure it out. But anyway, I hope you'll come. The 10 o'clock one on Saturday is already full. The 12:30 one is almost half full. So I still have a few spaces left. If you want to get into the gong bath, go to schedule.reikioasis.com, sign up, and be sure to sign up in advance for the next one coming up because they do sell out. Also, Egypt. Egypt, if I just say Egypt, I don't know, walk like an Egyptian, right? You know, of King Tut, you know, that's my other favorite song, right? So silly. But we are going to have a magical, mystical time in Egypt. The trip is half full. I still have room for people. And when are we going? October 13th through the 26th. This is a very sacred tour. It's not like other things. I have been going to Egypt since 1987. And when I tell you that if you've gone before, you should go again, and if you've never gone, you certainly should go, it is different every single time because of the energies, the frequencies, and also what's happening on planet Earth. So I invite you from my heart to yours. I've set a very special intention that the people on this trip will be part, actually, of my own heart. And maybe I knew you in a past life. Who knows? Who knows? I hope it was a good time. And if you want more information on the Egypt trip, I have Egypt exploratory calls. They are Dreaming of Egypt. They're free. You can go to that same scheduler and sign up for Egypt Dreaming. Come find out what the trip is all about. Decide if you want to come. And if you email me at ReikiOasis@gmail.com, then I will send you the complete itinerary and we'll go from there. So I hope you'll come. So I'm going to give you a little astrology report because we have so much going on. We have five planets moving this week in personal areas of your chart. I don't know how everybody's doing. I can't figure out from day to day if I'm feeling good or if I'm feeling bad, but there's a lot happening. So we are in the middle of a major energetic reset. Between May 17 and May 23rd, nearly every personal planet has changed signs. Mercury moved into Gemini on May 17th. Venus entered Cancer on May 19th. Anybody feeling kind of sensitive? Yeah. And on May 20th, the Sun is moving into Gemini, officially beginning Gemini season. When this many planetary shifts happen this quickly, life changes texture almost overnight. Our minds shift, our emotions shift, and our priorities shift. We're also moving through the powerful Alcyon or Pleiadian gateway from May 19th through May 21st, that's today, as the Sun aligns with the star Alcyon in the Pleiades constellation. Mystically, this gateway is associated with spiritual awakening, heightened intuition, synchronicities, and contact with unseen realms. And many people may be feeling more emotionally sensitive, intuitive, or psychically open right now. This is especially fascinating given that we were going to talk about ETs today and consciousness, because the Pleiades have long been associated with star wisdom and multidimensional awareness. Gemini season itself governs communication, storytelling, media, perception, and duality, the bridge between our human identity and our external soul. Globally, Gemini energy accelerates media narratives, AI developments, disclosures, and rapidly shifting public conversations. At the same time, Uranus continues its historic movement through Gemini for the first time, that's Uranus in Gemini, since the late 1940s. And I talked about this before, it's going to begin a 7-year cycle that's going to transform communication, technology, artificial intelligence, and collective thinking. You know, I've been watching all the AI come in, and I took a little class on, on ChatGPT so I could feel a little bit more like, okay, what is this all about? And it, whether you like it or whether you don't, when change is here on the planet, our consciousness and our collective thinking is also changing, going to a higher level. So, you know, I tell people sometimes I have my own weird way of thinking about things, but, you know, there's a Hindu goddess, Sarasvati, who is in charge of communication, and she gave us Om, and she sings her way here and there, right? She does a lot of things with sound, and we are having a development not only of AI, but of our throat chakras, of our communication abilities, maybe even our telepathic abilities is part of all of this shift that we're in. Now, another important shift began on May 18th when Mars left fiery Aries and entered Taurus for approximately 41 days. That's Mars in Taurus for 41 days. After weeks of intensity and urgency, Mars in Taurus is asking us to slow down, to stabilize, and to become more intentional with our energy. Taurus rules money. Yeah. Security, the body, your health, resources, your home, your self-worth. And over the next 6 weeks, many people may feel called to simplify their life, to protect their peace, to make those boundaries, move them around, and to focus on what truly matters. Maybe it's time to drop away some stuff that you've been carrying around like a heavy burden. And then on May 26, Mars in Taurus forms a kind of a difficult square to Pluto in Aquarius, bringing potential tension politically, economically, and socially. That's May 26. Power struggles, Financial volatility, confrontations around truth and authority may intensify, and personally, this alignment asks us to look honestly at where fear or control may be driving our choices. Spiritually, this week feels like a threshold between worlds. Humanity is being asked to become more conscious and more discerning and more willing to examine deeper truths beneath surface reality. I think it's a great time to develop your own intuitive abilities. What is the truth? We have a way of knowing or feeling or seeing or even hearing it on the inside of ourselves. And if you want to develop those abilities, please contact me because I do help people do that. And perhaps that's exactly where we're at today. We are in a time of great, great change, great transformation. I had a guest scheduled for today, but we had a little problem with that. And so we're going to go ahead, and Benny has got something all set up for us.
1: Yeah, I'm going to replay a show we did with Christopher Macklin back in February. It was all about the history, truth, and healing. So we're going to bring to you that.
0: That is perfect. Yeah.
1: Mm-hmm. Yep. Yeah. So sorry about that, everybody, on our other guest not being able to make it today.
0: Yeah, but Christopher Macklin.

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1: Is that experiencers and helping people reclaim their energetic sovereignty. His latest book, History, Truth, and Healing, explores the impact of negative ET presence on Earth. He's also the head of the Global Enlightenment Project and offers free healing. Yes, I did say free healing twice a week, as well as one-on-one healing. Wow. Christopher, welcome to the show.
2: Yay. Thanks, Loretta. Thanks for having me. Bless your heart. It's great to be here.
1: It's great to be back. It's great to be here. I'm so glad you're here. And you've risen from the dead and again, you know, you're almost as good as Danion Brinkley. You know, what are they going to do?
2: Danion. Yeah. Well, I keep pinching myself. I'm still here. Definitely here.
1: Yeah, exactly.
2: I love it.
1: Yeah, I do too. I know that I sort of alluded to a few things in the opening and I'd kind of like you to kind of reach out maybe to the audience and give us a little bit of insight as to what's happening right now. You have so much insight, and I know that's a big paintbrush that I just threw out there. But what is creating hope for you right now in the middle of all of this chaos?
2: The chaos itself, I think, because I think what happens is that, you know, people get so comfortable with the hamster wheel of life, and they're on it. You know, for the people who awaken, starseed people, you know, we've been seeing this. I mean, I've been seeing it for many years, like 25, 30 years. And, you know, I've recognized what's happening, of course. You know, like we were saying before, you know, you put your tinfoil hat on, you know, you talk to people about this stuff. Oh, damn, you know, no, it's just conspiracy. You know, how many times have I heard that? And now it's all coming true. So I've actually retired mine. I've got a row of them on the shelf, you know. Oh, that was from like 1991. That one's from 2024. And it's interesting because, you know, even my father, you know, he doesn't even get it. Oh, my God, Prince Andrew, da-da-da-da, you know. And, well, yeah, just wait till you find out the rest of the royal stuff, you know, and everything else, you know. So yeah. They're dropping it very cleverly and very carefully, I think, because if you drop it all at once, I mean, they've dropped, what, 2% of it, or is it 20%? I don't know. And there's 3 million documents. So you're talking about 50 million documents. They've got it all. And so, you know, if you drop it too quickly, it can overload people. Yes. I had a client the other day, and she said, oh, my God, my son, you know, thought I was a conspiracy theorist. And then suddenly he's phoned me up. I feel sick. I feel nauseated. I'm reading his files. And, well, yeah, you know, and so people are starting to wake up. But I also think it's our time, as starseed people, we've been going through this forever, to really just take a step back and let people who are unawakened start to awaken. Yes, support them. But, you know, I don't go out and sort of, you know, try and encourage people anymore, just allow them to, you know.
1: Yes.
2: And support them in their transition. And it's a lot, you know, people are losing their minds at the moment. I work at about 3,000 people a week, and wow, you know, it's hard.
1: 3,000 people a week.
2: Yeah, the one-to-ones, the general groups, you know, which is by donation. If you don't have any money, come on them, please, because we get about 1,600 people on each one with all the platforms. And then we've got, you know, specialized groups, one-to-ones. We work on about 120, 130 people a week. We've also got the protocol to strip any nanotech and all that sort of stuff. You know, I'm sure everyone knows what we're talking about. It's hard at the moment because I think this job's got harder because people are really struggling. What you're doing really is, you know, helping people maintain a balanced life. You know what I mean? Yeah. Because, you know, when people are going south, you know, you release emotion, release the trauma, and just support them in what's happening. I mean, and there's a lot happening. You know, you look at the files, you look at, you know, what's going on behind the scenes, different countries trying to get peace. And the whole game is so, how would you call it? Like, convoluted, you know. It's, you know, you don't know which side is up, you know. So,
1: well, convoluted is the real thing. I want to get in and talk about the angelic technology, but I just want to make this comment. I felt in my heart to bring it to the show today because I have so many people coming to me that are struggling and having a difficult time. And I had a client ask me the other

0: other day, and they said, Loretta, is there a, let's see, how did she say it? Is there a subset, like a different a subset of reality where these people are running the show, or they're living this other life that is just so foreign to me, like a underground bunch of people? And I said, yeah, apparently
1: They
0: there
1: are,
0: is.
1: yeah,
0: Yeah.
1: absolutely. And there's a lot of them.
0: And there's a lot of them, and it's startling to us. So when we come up against these things, you know, we're coming up against cognitive dissonance where we're facing something that's so foreign to us. So I just so appreciate what you're saying, Christopher. You know, stay, take it a bit at a time. Take it a bit at a time.
1: Yeah, you got to, like you were saying, in your introduction, I think you've got to live your life. We've got 40 acres here in Missouri. We've got built a house, the Amish built it. It's surrounded by trees, so you're protected from the outside energies to an extent. You still feel it. But I think it's really important to get back to the very basic of life, nature,
0: Yeah.
1: going out in the trees, looking at all the animals. We have loads of animals here. We have also a lot of activity, fey beings, different things happen, and people say, oh, I don't believe in fey. Okay, well, whatever. I've seen them, We can see them.
0: Yeah,
1: We
0: me
1: were around a
0: too.
1: fire, the fire pit's the other end of the property, and we had a fire pit, we're having a beer, and there's about six people there, and suddenly this bright green, like really bright green fey being just floated past, and everyone went, whoa, I said, there you go, the fairies are out. And people think all these things just like, oh yeah, it's dreamland. It's not. It was real. Everyone saw it. So we've got a lot of activity here, and I love it, I love
0: Yeah.
1: being here. But I think, but I also think you've got to lead your life where you get into a place where, you've set boundaries, so you're not teaching people all the time. I mean, the work I do, I can't do this level of work. People have asked me, how do you do it? I don't know how you do it, this many people. And I get into a space, but then, in your free time, you can't be teaching people or doing healings. You've got to be amongst people who understand you, have a laugh,
0: Yeah,
1: and
0: yes.
1: really enjoy life,
0: Yeah.
1: Yeah, I mean, everything's collapsing. The dollar bill's collapsing, I mean, you were saying about, $8 billion for the football team. Well, $8 billion, it's lost 97% of its value since, was it 1973? So, I mean, money's worthless,
0: Yeah. Yeah.
1: And people go, oh my God,
0: Well,
1: Yeah,
0: and
1: you got to
0: that.
1: detach.
0: You have to detach. Yeah, I was going to say you can only do that so much. And then the answer, you know, because I get asked all the time, I said the answer is to get yourself into a different frame of mind, because otherwise, without meaning to, you're feeding that negativity and the archons and that whole thing over there, right?
1: Yeah,
0: Yeah.
1: absolutely. And they're there, and they're actually stepping up the game, because there's a whole slew of them. There's like, the Anunnaki, there's the Draconians, there's the Archons connected to all the, bioweaponry things. There's obviously Luciferians connected to the Vatican, and all these things have got together and basically are at the moment, they've become very prevalent. They're really, it's their last ditch attempt to try and shut people down. How do they do it? They try and attach to you, they mess with you, they try and send you, thoughts, external thoughts, internal thoughts. They do all sorts of things, and people have woken up. I had scratches down my back. Oh yeah, that would be probably the Anunnaki or somebody playing with you, scaring you. And you've got to, to me, you've got to get to that place where you've processed your trauma, so you're not getting triggered by people. Lately I've had a lot of people saying, well, I went to a drink with six ladies, and we were having a good time, and I just mentioned something to this lady. She, how dare you, and got triggered. And she only told her the truth, but people with their trauma, of course, they've got buttons on their chest, and you just press a button and they go south. So, instead of getting reactive from that sort of situation, the best idea is, oh, bless them, they're full of trauma, not their fault, and just love them, but maybe set a boundary and don't go out with them again, because unless they work on the trauma. And I see that a
0: Well,
1: lot, and
0: yeah.
1: yeah.
0: Yeah, you gotta take care of yourself at some level, right? And because we're processing a lot right now, that's, I think it's real important. We've talked a little bit about the negativity out there. I want to ask you about angels. Yeah.
1: Yeah.
0: I always talk about angels and the human blueprint at some point, but I want to ask you, what are angels? What are they? Who are they?
1: Well,
0: are they here?
1: Well, yeah, they're definitely here. I mean, they're basically beings. I mean, angels, there's archangels, there's angels. I'll explain the difference between two. But it's like an angel is defined as a spiritual being, almost like a divine messenger between you and God. And so if you have angelic beings, I mean, I'll go through the different ones, probably the archangels, because, you know, we probably don't have time to look at the angelic beings as well. But they guide you, you know, but they're not necessarily visible to the human eye, but it depends on your gifts. I mean, you know, I've had Mother Mary, who's a Melchizedek being. When I got really sick and I was dying, she came to me, it was about 1 a.m, and she goes, "Well, do you want to stay or go?" I said, "Well, that's a stupid question, you know." She goes, "Well, I was just asking." So, because I'm staying, you know, I'm not leaving.
0: Yeah.
1: Yeah, but there's crossroads in your lives, and people often say, "Well, you're a healer. Why didn't you heal that heart valve?" Well, I didn't have time, you know, because it happened so quick. And, you know, people are always quick to judge when, you know, I said to her, "Do we have time to heal it?" You know, before, "No, you need the operation." So I did it. But they do appear. So angelic beings, so how did they get there? Well, the angels and archangels have got to a place of unconditional love. They've worked on the trauma. They've processed it in past lives, and, you know, now they're in a place where they're there to help, because they've got that energy, that unconditional love of God energy, which takes a lot for people to get there. I mean, I feel I'm almost there. You know, I've worked a lot on my trauma here, of which I've had a lot. And, you know, when you get there, you get this, like, overwhelming peace. It's like a surrender peace. You know God's got your back, and you just, like, be. And, you know, you never want for anything.
0: Yeah.
1: You've always got food on the table. Am I a multi-billionaire? No. Am I a millionaire? No. But do you know what? You don't need all that stuff. You know, all you need is just peace, somewhere to live, and a car, and you're good to go, you know. And I think if you can get to that surrender place, you know, it was, you know, for Christmas, Mandy said, "Well, what do you want for Christmas?" I don't know. I don't need anything, you know, I really don't, you know. And when you get to that place, you think, wow, you know, yeah, I think you made it. So, and love people. Again, I was by myself by Jesus' teachings. I'm not a Christian, but his teachings are, you know, don't judge people, you know, love people. But of course, you can set boundaries. You can still love them, don't judge them. But, you know, do you want that in your personal space? Probably the answer is no. But that's not judgment. That's just, you know, setting boundaries so you can operate from that loving place and allow people to process their emotions and things. So, so what's the difference between angels and archangels? I just want to, through a couple of them. So angels have reached, you know, the unconditional love. So what's an archangel? Well, they have the wisdom because their soul has been around for a lot longer, you know. So... You know, if you call on, I mean, people call on Michael, they pick on him a lot, you know, like, let's call Michael because poor lad's probably so busy. I mean, I don't know what to tell you, but Archangel Michael, he's an ancient Palladium. And, you know, he's got loads of wisdom. So that's when you really need some deep answers, some deep help. They've got the wisdom. Gabriel, you know, Sirius, he's from Sirius. Again, he's more about, I mean, Michael is about protection, courage and cord cutting. Gabriel is communication and messengers. You've also got Raphael Andromedon. So they're all coming from the different, you know, factions of starseed beings that are here helping us, you know. You got Uriel, Acturian, you know. And in fact, the Acturians work very closely with the Melchizedek beings. Just thought, that's wisdom, insight, ideas. Shamarel, you know, Taurus constellation. We've got Jophiel, Lyran, Zedkiel, Orion, Raziel, Sirius B, Ariel, Lyran. And so, you know, I do list these because I can't remember them, you know, them all, but Haniel, Palladium, and Azrael, Orion. So all these angels are there to help us, and they can help everybody. You know, all you have to do is ask. And so, you know, just get into meditation. Say, "Hey, guys, I need some help." I have worked with Michael a bit. You know, he has appeared before me as well, which is incredible. And people often say, "Well, how do they appear?" Exactly like you'd imagine. Like, you know, the light and, you know, you have to put your shades on. Like, tone it down a bit, please. You know, incredible beings, though. They're really incredible beings.
0: Yeah, I was going to say, I think it's really great what you're going through. Keep talking. I didn't mean to interrupt you. I was just saying it's so exciting to know they're here and a little bit more about them. Honestly, yeah.
1: Oh yeah, and I think I could go through regular names like Ramiel and Israel, Sirius, and Actor. You know, again, they're from the same race. It's just that the wisdom is different with archangels as opposed to an angel. An angel can love you and maybe give you some wisdom, but you know these guys have been around for a long time, and of course ascended masters have been around for a long time as well, which are also angelic, like you know. Yahshua, you've got Babaji, you've got, different ones, Enoch, you know, so they've all been very gifted beings tried to teach down here. Did they get anywhere? Probably not. I mean, they helped at the time, but, you know. But don't forget, these star seeds have been back many times and they're all back now because this is the most difficult time, you know, in the planet's history.
0: Yeah.
1: And it's a very interesting scenario going on. So, yeah, so people need help. So call them, you know, that's what they're there for, bless them.
0: Yeah. So we're going to take a little station break. And when we come back, we're going to get more into it. I'm going to ask Christopher about his angelic technology and the human blueprint. When we get back, we'll find out more about that. And, please don't go away. This is Loretta Brown. I'm with the amazing Dr. Christopher Macklin, the one and only. We'll be right back.

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0: Welcome back to the original Loretta Brown Show. And guess what? Ta-da! I'm the original Loretta Brown. I suppose there's other Loretta Browns out there that will argue with me, but hey, you know, I get to say it every now and then. My wonderful guest today, Dr. Christopher Macklin, you can find out more about him at globalenlightenmentproject.com. The words are all run together, globalenlightenmentproject.com. And you should check it out. Like he gives free healings every week. You just do it. And then he does one-on-ones. And I've also gone through his protocol a couple of years ago, and I had weird stuff come out of my body. I just highly recommend it. It's the real thing. A reminder that these shows are archived, downloaded for free at the KKNW 1150 AM archives for the original Loretta Brown Show. That's so many words. And we're on YouTube, iTunes, Podcast One, Spotify, Pandora X, Megaphone. I'm sure I've left something out. You've got the idea. So please go check it out. We are going to really get deeper into our heart. I just love talking to Christopher so much, and your energy is so fantastic. Thank you for being on the show. I want to talk a little bit about, you use the word angelic technology and the human blueprint. Can you just launch into that? What do you mean, angelic technology? And what's that got to do with a human blueprint?
1: Well, angelic technology is technology that all these angelic beings, and we talked about some of the angels, you know, Arcturians, Palladian angels, archangels, whatever, and they have technology well in advance of ours. So this angelic technology has been around, and, you know, it's been offered to us. We've used it. We went south, you know, like there's been, you know, serious wars. There have been Martian wars, obviously not in our history books. I wonder why. Oh, well, Tartaria. We've had, we've had a lot of times where we've been given technology. And, of course, you know, it's like giving a three-year-old the keys to a Ferrari. A Ferrari doesn't actually last that long. This time is different because I think people are evolved enough to realize that let's use this technology and for good things. But of course, in the past, the deep state cabal, whatever you want to call them, have actually seized this technology and hid it. And it's all here, you know. And I think that will be coming out very soon. You know, we're talking about med beds. I mean, plasma-based med beds. We're talking about, you know, quantum computers. And people say, oh, qubits, chips. The proper quantum computers are based on plasma energy, plasma cubes. So as a consciousness, it's not like artificial intelligence. It's more like synthetic. It's a sentient being because, you know, plasma is what the sun's made of. You know, it has, you know, it's a sentient being. You know, it has proper feeling. It has, you know, it can tap into other computers without even connecting with them just by using consciousness. So I know under Mount Hayes they have one of these. It's 1,000 years in advance. Would they give those to us? Yes. Yes, probably not, because they're too powerful, you know. Again, you've got to release this stuff in steps. You know, look at their new systems they've got in the military, you know, plasma lasers, you know, all sorts of disabling tools and things that no one's ever seen. Been around forever. So, but, you know, for the good of us, you know, for humanity, I think these med beds, the plasma med beds, not the reptilian ones or anything else. Get into a reptilian one, I don't know what's going to happen. You probably come out looking like a lizard, but if you get into the proper ones, so, you know, it can actually regrow.
0: I know some of regenerate. Those people. I think I know some of those people. Anyway, keep going.
1: So, you know, you can regenerate. And the other thing, you know, I think is important is looking at the population of this world, because I think people still don't believe there's a lot of non-player characters. That's characters that have been born in a pod. I mean, I always have to remind people this. I don't know why, but if you want a proper human being, you need a woman's womb to fertilize, you know, fertilize an egg in a woman's womb, because it's got the God energy. So you fertilize an egg, becomes a fetus, you've got 3 months to get the soul in, and the soul comes through and bonds in. But if you fertilize an egg in a plastic pod, you're going to get a draconian AI type system that, you know, when they're born and when they start growing, they're kind of checked out. You can tell because there's no light in the eyes. They can't go to monologue. They can't really deliberate properly. There's something not right with them. They're basically checked out, more robotic. And there's 75% of the people on this planet like that, you know.
0: Oh, that's fascinating. How does all of our technology play into that? right? Like everybody's on phones all the time. Everybody's on. Does that play into that or no?
1: Well, it can program the normal human beings, which is sad because, you know, people get used to phones. I mean, how many people, you know, I had an incident at Christmas where, you know, some family came around, won't tell you they are. I cooked dinner, you know, made some lovely food. You know, we put the food out, they were on their phones before that, and then they got to the table on the phones. Now, in the past, I would have had a rule like no phones at the table. But nowadays, you have to be very careful because you want those people to visit you again. If you don't want to visit again, just say, right, no phones at the table. And of course, they'll say, well, I'm not going to auntie and uncle's house again because I can't be on my phone while I'm eating. So it's very difficult to navigate this world because it's a different world. And I think all this thing is programming. I mean, phones even read minds. If you get on Facebook and don't even speak it, just think it. You know, I want a greenhouse or I want something. And adverts start popping up because they're reading you your brainwaves. You know, that's where the technology's got to. It's insane. But it's also, of course, with nano inside your body, you can get manipulated by, you know, the 5G frequencies can actually send frequencies to the nano, which connects to the neural link, and you can be manipulated like that. So, you know, it's crazy all the different manipulations that are going on.
0: You know, I just had that conversation with someone 2 days ago, and she asked me, she says, are they reading our brainwave patterns? And I went, yeah, I think they are. So you just validated that. Yeah.
1: Oh, yeah. I mean, just test on, you know, just get Facebook up and then just think of something like obscure, like greenhouse, or I need a, whatever you need, a spade or a fork or something. And you just think it. And then suddenly you'll start getting forks or spades coming up on your feed, you know, with adverts. It's insane. You know, it's something different. But if you look at the population, you know, just to clarify, I always look at things that people don't look at. 1500s is 238 million. 238 million in the 1500s. 1600s, 500 million. So there's another, you know, 60 million. Makes sense. 1700s, 500, 610 million. 17 to 1800s, it's gone up to 1 billion. That's 400 million. That's a big leap. 18 to 1900, 1 billion to 1.6 billion. Listen to this, 1900 from 1.6 billion to 6.144 billion in 2000. Now, how does that happen?
0: Yeah.
1: Unless people are completely addicted to... It doesn't.
0: No, it doesn't add up.
1: And don't forget, you know, every time you have kids, you know, they reckon people have 2.4 kids, whatever. So, you know, you have kids, and in your lifetime, which spans maybe 80, 90 years, in that lifetime, they're going to have kids, but, of course, the parents are going to pass, or grandparents, or whatever. So, you know, this doesn't make sense. And then 2000 to 2024, it goes from 6.144 billion to 8.7 billion. You kind of think, okay, it's nonsense, you know. It means that they're creating bots, you know, humanoid robot type things. I mean, they're human body, but they're an AI soul. And you can tell if you go into your local store, you can see these people a mile off. Look into their eyes. They're completely dead. There's no light in them. And they're just checked out. You can tell the way they operate. You know, they're more kind of checked out robotic rather than a proper human being, you know.
0: Yeah,
1: it's just something to point out. Very interesting.
0: Yeah, it's just part of the awareness, like becoming more present, becoming more aware, and just kind of taking a look at what's going on. I want to ask you, though, more about this angelic technology, because you said a few things there. And it's funny, I wrote down AI, and I went, oh, it's not AI, it's artificial intelligence, it's angelic intelligence.
1: Yeah, that's true.
0: That's what it is.
1: Absolutely.
0: But so you said something about this technology. Do you use some of this technology? And you mentioned med beds and the plasma. I'm fascinated by plasma. What kind of technology are we looking at here? What can it do?
1: There's a lot of things. So let's take, for example, I mean, I've seen one thing. I was in a meeting with some princess lady from some, you know, from a country, and they had a CIA guy there, you know, and he actually did a demonstration. He had a suitcase. He said, I'm going to move that object from there to right over there. And it moved. And he said, this is just a demonstration of what we can do. What they've got is they've got what you call stargates, basically, a time-space continuum switching system where you can walk through, you know, you can have a frame in your house, you know, and, you know, if I want to come for a cup of tea at Loretta's house, like your house, you give me the coordinates, okay, it's 01468, you know, type it in, you walk through it, and suddenly you come in your room, you know, through your opposite stargate, which means that, you know, you don't need aircraft. I mean, aircraft are redundant now. But obviously the technology not out yet. So you've got stargate technology. You've got obviously anti-gravitational. I mean, that would be good locally, because if you want to go to the store, you know, instead of walking through a stargate, you just literally go to the store and come back. But, you know, long-term travel, like anywhere in the world, you know, if you want to go and see my parents, my father's still alive, if I want to go and see him in England, it's 4,000 miles away. You could be there in like seconds. You know, so I'm just going for a cup of tea, you know, and then you can come back. Now, it's good for having tipples, because you have some tipples on the way back. You don't get done for drinking and driving. That eradicates that, which is great. I think that's great. They've got all sorts of technology, you know. Replicators, you can replicate anything, you know. It basically, from your mind and the Akashic record, it's got all the records of every mineral, everything. So if you want to borrow gold, you just replicate it, and it just produces it. You know, using the, you know, molecules and molecular structure, it regenerates things. So if you want a plate of food, you say, well, I need a turkey dinner, and pff, you've got it. So everything's going to be different in the future.
0: Does this technology connect with our consciousness or our, you know, because I want to talk a little bit about the words human blueprint. What does this have to do with that? Is it changing us intrinsically? Are we changing to match it, or is it both? Do you understand my question?
1: Yeah. I think we've changed since we were, I mean, even when you're born, do you have the same DNA that when, you know, of the blueprint in the Akashic? We're talking about blueprint in the Akashic records. When you come down right here, you have a blueprint.
0: Okay.
1: And so what happens is, of course, transmissional frequencies, agrobacterium, GMO foods and things, that can alter the DNA. CRISPR technology can alter the DNA. You know, a lot of things, stress can alter the DNA. So even when you're born, your DNA is not the blueprint it should be. And then, of course, you go through life and it just gets worse. And DNA, RNA, and immune systems all connected. When I did my, I know you went through the protocol. When I did my DNA change in 2009, I don't know if I told you this. Before it, my blood was O negative. So didn't think anything of it. So I did the DNA change. It was pretty rough for about 18 weeks because you go through, you know, it's changing your whole being, so you become a bit bipolar and everything else. Anyway, you know about that.
0: Yeah, you get weird. People are
1: you get weird.
0: You're like,
1: yeah, what's,
0: you're
1: I
0: like,
1: don't
0: what's
1: know.
0: That, just... What are those black things coming out of your face? I'm like, don't look at it. Don't look.
1: So
0: anyway, go ahead.
1: So I went through that and then didn't think any of it. Of course, I had this open heart surgery because my heart, I was got McGill's heart. It's very big. It's the size of a volleyball. The valve was bigger than ones I got off the shelf. So with the arteries, because at first he thought, well, that's heart failure. He said, no, actually, it's consistent with the whole vascular system. It's just huge, you know. And anyway, they replaced it. I bleed out a lot because my platelets don't clot that easy. Oh, we've got to give you 3 pints of blood. Oh, no, okay. I said, well, it's O negative. He said, well, we have to check. So he went to check, came back. He said, no, it's not. It's A negative. It's changed, you know. So I said, oh, that's interesting, you know. And I've got proof of both, you know. So the DNA change, because DNA, RNA, immune system, everything's connected. And so when you do the DNA reset back to the blueprint of the Akashic records, it really gets the light body going. You know, normally you get like a lot more, your God connection is off the charts, your intuition, you know, things like that, because the light body and the DNA is completely compatible with your soul. So, yeah, that's what the blueprint. And, of course, these technologies are quantum. They work on your mind. Now, if you get in a med bed and you're all upset and fed up and, you know, woe is me and everything else and low vibration and, oh, well, you're not going to grow this limb. It's a vessel of acceleration of what you manifested. You know, I want a new limb. Now, if you say, oh, I don't believe in growing a new limb, it won't, because it's going to do exactly what you think. That's why I think people go into med beds, I think they're going to need to go through some sort of training, you know, therapy to get them in the right place, because, you know, it's completely dependent of where you are, you know.
0: Yeah, that answers that question, because I was going, is there some sort of a connection with our consciousness? You know, we look into the future, like if I peek into the future, like I see things that don't make sense in today's world, but our mind governs a lot of things, like, you know, maybe it flies my plane or something, right? You know, whatever it is that I'm doing there. But yeah, our consciousness level, and that kind of goes along with what's happening on planet Earth and us waking up and all this kind of stuff. I have a question for you. So we're talking human blueprint. We're talking the original Akashic Record blueprint, which also brings up questions about DNA for me, DNA. And does this angelic technology, does it activate our junk DNA, or are we going to be doing that ourselves through consciousness, or is it a...
1: No, it will activate it, yeah. You know, it'll activate everything. But like I say, you know, the bed's going to be connected to you, and, you know, and it's not going to work if you're not in the right state of consciousness. And I think that's what's important, because people just want a blue pill. There isn't one, or a red pill or whatever, you know, but
0: right.
1: there isn't one of these pills you just take and you're fixed. You have to do some work yourself, you know, to get yourself in the right place. So it's a manifestation vessel of exactly what you want. Right, I want my body refurbished. I want everything done, all my organs top notch. I know we can do it, and we're doing it, you know. And the same with all these other things, you know. I mean, everything's connected to the consciousness. Everything's, you know, if you say, right, reset my DNA back to the blueprint of in the Akashic Records, this medbed will get into the Akashic Records and connect it with your consciousness and look at your blueprint and restore the cellular, you know, DNA that it should be, you know. So,
0: wow, I feel like 80 million light bulbs are lighting up in my head right now. Keep talking. Wow. So, because you said something so important there, which is this is not a pill. You know, we're always looking for the, well, tell me what, you know, I'll take the pill and I'll be fine. But we've got to do our work right now. We've got to heal our trauma. We are the active ingredient of that.
1: Absolutely. Yeah. 100%. And it's all quantum, you know. What is quantum? Yeah. I mean, that's what's important, you know. To me, healing nowadays is going towards quantum, because the energy down here is not that good. You know, the energy's changed, and so that's why I use portaling systems to the ultimate dimension, you know, because you're bringing energy from the ultimate dimension, you know, that's not contaminated by the collective. I mean, the collective energy now, there's a lot of angsty in the air, there's a lot of... Mm-hmm. You can feel like the twilight zone, whatever you want to call it, you know. You know, people are, you know, waiting for something to happen. Oh, it doesn't. And it's like, you know, it's like the White Hats. I just call them the White Hats. I'm not saying the administration, but the White Hats. We all know who they are. They're being criticized because not going fast enough. Well, you know, if you've got something so big in this world that's taken over, it's going to take time. And, of course, you know, people keep pointing out, oh, they haven't done anything. Behind the scenes, they're doing an absolute ton of work. You know, it's just people don't see it. And so they're getting all upset and bent out of shape. And, yeah, I think it's time to step back and just allow them to be able to run what they're doing in the time given and, you know, support them on it, you know, because there's never be another time to take back this planet as now, you know, so.
0: Yeah, and so as all of that's going on over there, like you and I were talking during the break about those people that are on the front lines doing things that I couldn't do, right? You know, I'm
1: normally,
0: you know, I got my lovely little space here in Seattle that reaches out, you know, through the world. But what's your best advice to people listening who maybe are like, what? And they're off and then they're on and they're off and on. I mean, we kind of alluded to it, but what's your best advice to them? What do you want to say to them?
1: I just think you've got to detach from the matrix. I think it's really important. I think you've got to take time for yourself, self-worth. I got a lot of people say, well, I don't have the time. Well, make the time, you know, but I don't have the time. What's more important, you know, you and your health and your happiness, or, you know, the things you're doing, like running off shopping or doing something. You have to take time, I think, every day. You know, I always advise people to take at least an hour for yourself, whether it's meditation, whether it's just sitting there, let your mind go, processing. And I think also being amongst nature, you know, I love nature, you know, I love it. You know, we spend more time outside than inside because I love sitting outside, looking at the trees, you know, hug a tree, you know, they're incredible beings. And people say, oh, yeah, it's a tree, you know, but it's a living, sentient being. And if you hug them, you can actually feel their beautiful energy and they're there to support us. You know, I think you've really got to take a step back and don't shame yourself. One biggest thing that's coming up at the moment is people are shaming themselves. Like, I feel exhausted, I feel overwhelmed, and everyone's overwhelmed factors come from up here to down here. And my answer is, well, you've always got tomorrow or even the day after. Yeah, yeah, but I did that and I didn't do the day after either. Well, what about next week or the week after? Who cares? You know, because we're programmed that if you're not busy for the sake of being busy, you should shame yourself. And I'm the opposite. I just think, well, you know, I'll do it when I feel like it. And if I don't, who cares? Because the world's not going to end because I didn't sweep the yard or something. You know, who cares, you know? And I think it's really important to take care of yourself. Don't ever shame yourself because you're a sentient being. You're going through a lot, you know, with the solar storm, solar flares, planetary alignment, you know, all these things. And then on top of that, you've got the collective energy. There's one thing, we do have a prayer, map of intent, I like to call it, to actually remove the collective and send it back to God. Because when you get overwhelmed, if you feel like anxiety and I'm getting overwhelmed by what's happening outside, send it back to God to be transmuted and dispersed any way God knows how, you know. All these maps of intent are there, you know. Just have a look on the website and, you know, use them. And, you know, work on yourself. Spend time for yourself. Love yourself, you know.
0: You know, there's this weird synchronicity because I have been recently doing this thing of sending it back. And then you brought it up. I went, I'll listen. Christopher, where can people find you and how can they get onto your free healing calls? And
1: Go to globalenlightenmentproject.com. The next one actually is 5 p.m. today, this afternoon, 5 p.m. Central Time. So if you want to join it, go to Global Enlightenment Project and join up, you know, for the Zoom meeting. It's actually on Rumble, it's on Facebook and whatever. So if you want to see it on that, but it's good to sign up. And yeah, if you want healings one-to-one, we do specialized groups where we have up to 20 people. We talk to everybody, then do the healing after. And of course, we do have the protocol to get all the weaponry and nano stuff out of your body. So, you know, if you're interested in that, it really is helping a lot of people. Yeah. So,
0: yeah, go and sign up right now, guys. Go sign up, you know, just do it this afternoon. Why not? Get yourself all fixed up and cleaned up, right? Especially for this, you know, Saturn Uranus stuff going on. Get ready.
1: Oh, gosh.
0: Hold on. The horse is here. It's on fire, right?
1: Absolutely.
0: Yeah. Yeah. Any last words? Message? Yeah.
1: Yeah, just be in your space, surrender, you know. And look at the gratitude of just having a plate of food on the table, because by goodness, I've been without a few times, and just having a plate of food on the table is the best thing. You know, I chuckle sometimes that, wow, what a beautiful dinner. You know, looking at everything with gratitude. And when you turn that, you just get more of the same, you know. God's always got your back.
0: Yeah. Well, Dr. Christopher Macklin, from My Heart Tears, so much love. Thank you for being on my show.
1: Thanks, Leah. It's a pleasure.
0: And everybody out there, have a wonderful week. Take care of yourself. Love on each other. And Mr. Benny Mathers, you are the best.

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1: NBC News Radio, I'm Rob Martier. The New York Times is reporting that the United States and Iran have reached a tentative agreement to end the Middle East war and reopen the Strait of Hormuz. A senior U.S. official told the Times the deal is not yet signed and some of the most sensitive issues remain unresolved. The proposal would reportedly reopen the Strait of Hormuz and require Iran to dispose of its highly enriched uranium. The exact disposal method is still being negotiated. The agreement still needs final approval from President Trump and Iran's supreme leader, and that could take days. House Speaker Mike Johnson says the temperature needs to be turned down in the United States following Saturday's shooting outside the White House. After the shooting that left the suspect dead and a civilian injured, Johnson said we live in a heightened threat environment.
2: I keep telling my Democrat colleagues, you cannot demonize the other side, call them Nazis, call the president a threat to democracy and all that, and expect that some crazy people will not be triggered by it. We got to turn that down.
1: According to multiple reports, authorities believe it was 21-year-old Nasir Best who fired shots near the outer perimeter of the White House. He reportedly had run-ins with local law enforcement before. Researchers in Pennsylvania found that GLP-1 users discussed unexpected side effects by analyzing over 400,000 Reddit posts with AI. Some of the side effects included menstrual irregularities, chills, and hot flashes. The findings suggest AI could use social media as a warning system for finding side effects that clinical trials miss. The AI social media scans were done by researchers at the University of Pennsylvania. The 110th running of the Indianapolis 500 is in the books. Swedish driver Felix Rosenqvist beat David Malukas in the closest finish ever at the Brickyard. Rosenqvist took the checkered flag by just 0.0233 of a second. It's the first Indy 500 win for Rosenqvist. Rob Martier, NBC News Radio. Pope Leo is set to issue landmark new guidance on preserving human dignity in the face of artificial intelligence. The Pope, who has been an outspoken critic of AI's potential to erode human values, will release an encyclical on the topic Monday. He will be joined in Vatican City by leading Catholic figures and Chris Ola, a co-founder of the AI company Anthropic. Last week, the Pope launched a new commission on artificial intelligence, citing its potential effects on human beings and on humanity as a whole. The CDC is expanding its power to keep individuals from Ebola-stricken countries from entering the United States. Lisa Carton reports.
3: The agency says the move is in the interest of public health and includes lawful permanent U.S. residents, green card holders who've been in the Democratic Republic of Congo, Uganda, or South Sudan within the last 21 days are now banned from entering the U.S. through mid-June. The change announced Friday expands the agency's existing travel restrictions tied to the outbreak of the rare strain of Ebola, which has no approved vaccine or treatments.
1: Two New Jersey lawmakers say all ICE detainees held at Newark's Delaney Hall should be freed after touring the facility over the weekend. More from Sarah Lee Kessler.
4: Senator Andy Kim and Congressman Robert Menendez Jr. showed up to support detainees who'd begun a hunger strike over spoiled food.
5: They talked about the inhumane treatment, talked about the poor food. They talked about the water tasting disgusting. I myself drank from the fountain. It's certainly problems that we need to make sure we're following up on.
4: Kim also said he met with 18-year-old girls who would be graduating high school if they hadn't been arrested.
1: If you're beach-bound over the holiday weekend, Heal the Bay is out with its annual list of the most and least polluted beaches in California. Santa Monica Pier in Los Angeles ranks as the worst for the fifth year in a row, thanks to high bacteria levels. Heal the Bay says there are eight great beaches in Orange County. Rob Martier, NBC News Radio.
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7: And now for your Alternative Talk weather outlook. For today, we'll have clearing skies throughout the day to become sunny, giving us a high near 72 and eastern winds around 5 miles per hour. Overnight, increase in clouds with a low around 56. For tomorrow, looks like we have a rainy and windy day ahead of us, bringing us a high near 63 and a low around 49. And finally for Tuesday, partly sunny skies with a slight chance of rain, high near 64.
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9: I'm Christine Cisneros. 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

Welcome to the confessional. This is Christine Cisneros. Wow, just coming in here on not two wheels, but maybe one. I don't know. Just got back from Capitol Hill. Not a bad drive, but I will say that, you know, you can't deny mileage, right? So took a little bit of maneuvering. Took a page out of the 007, and here we are. Welcome, welcome. And, you know, here we are at the, I just can't believe it's almost the end of May. We are at the Memorial Day weekend. I think there was a better chance of me getting here on time because not a lot of traffic. And I know people are out enjoying themselves on vacations, you know, hopefully seeing loved ones. One can only hope. And as you know, every year that I am a 4th of July patriot, and I'm also someone who totally believes in thanking those who make it possible for us to be here, for us to be in this beautiful country that we're in. And I think one of the things that has hit me this week, there's, you know, the last week I talked about kind of a big change in our house, something that's going on. And it started with the, you know, the, at this point, it's not just the job loss for Teresa, but it's the end of a career. And there's a lot going on with that. And so we just had a doctor's appointment on Wednesday. It was a few hours long, and there's a lot going on. And so we would appreciate your prayers at this time of what we're going through and what we're proceeding to approach and have more tests and have more, I would say, more of a call to have faith. And not just, you know, I don't like it. I just have some faith. It's like this is a call to build more faith. You don't just, you know, it's like, again, I would love it if I could just pay for the membership at the gym and be skinny. Why aren't I paid for it? Why, how come I'm not skinny? And so, you know, here we are at this precipice of this very, I mean, just extremely life-changing thing that's happening. And I really kind of look at the church as kind of a gym. You know, you if you don't go to the church and you don't exercise at the church and then take away the instructions to be someone that is putting things into action, not just learning them, not just cognitively knowing them, but actually, you know, like doing things. And I don't know. I mean, what's different about the gym is that the gym, you're practicing getting strong for life, right? Like you are, I'm going to lift these, I'm going to do this, I'm going to get on the stair thing, I'm going to do the treadmill, and, you know, and then when real life happens, you're stronger to do that. I used to think baseball players, like, what do? They stand around and then they run and then they hit a ball. I mean, what is that? That's not a real sport. And boy, you know, I was totally wrong, right? Because you've got to be fit enough to run those bases like you do. You got to be strong enough to hit the ball the way you do or pitch to be able to stretch those joints and catch a fly ball coming out. So it's not, it is the game, but it's also being able, being in the ability, the capability of playing the game. And I think with life, it's easy to think that things are going to turn out, you know, you're going to plan and, you know, what is that saying? You know, man makes his plans, God laughs when we make our plans. And also, I always love the Paul Simon song, Slip Sliding Away, where he says, you know, God only knows, God makes his plans, the information's unavailable to the mortal man. We work our jobs and we collect our pay, but in essence, we're just slip sliding away, right? And so this life, I had a wonderful conversation with my friend Devin before the show, before leaving the house, and, you know, we talked about how this world is just, it's so fallen. There's so many, like, just very deteriorating, weakened areas of what our country and what our world
is experiencing, that you know, it's like you can't really get too excited about, you know, maybe what next spring's fashion line is going to bring, or the next Netflix series, or whatever it is. There's just, you know, there's so much that has gone into creating this deterioration that if I just can't imagine this, but like, if, you know, if you don't have God in your life, actively experiencing God, then you are really like, I don't know how people do that. I don't know, because, you know, for a long time I was young and I'm like, well, I am after all me and I can get things done. And if I just get mad enough, I can just whip everything into shape. And it turns out that that's just really not true. Like, maybe you can affect in some way what is going on around you, especially when you have enough energy and you have enough fervor, then that might be possible. But as you get older, you start realizing that that's, first of all, God, you know, I wasn't the one to get me through. God was. I was just an instrument. I was just something that was available to and showing up for, but not really taking in the nutrients of what each experience was that I, you know, that I experienced in my family, deaths, sickness, you know, illnesses and travails. And so now when I look at this thing that we're facing, it's I know full well that I'm not the one that's going to get us through or me through or any of that. And yet there is this, you know, this kind of tentative fear and feelings of this is really difficult. And I don't think that anyone, I don't think anybody should replace what they think is God's going to be doing with their experience of what they're going through. I think you need to experience it before the, you know, semi-diagnosis on Wednesday. I really was like, you know, the worst part was not knowing what we are dealing with, not knowing what to do, having it become exponentially worse, and really at a loss about

0: Research shows, on average, car accident victims with a lawyer get over 3 times more money than those without one. Better off with Blue Hop.
1: It's a thing like freedom isn't free, and our you know, warriors have fought for freedom, but really they're fighting for our liberties, because the freedom is always there. God made us out of that freedom. We are made with inalienable rights because we're made of those things. And so when we think about what they're actually protecting and what God is doing through them, it's the supporting and protecting the liberties that we've made in our country. Nobody dies leaving this country. People have died trying to get into this country the wrong way. And I have no compunction in having compassion for that. I have compassion for someone giving their life up to get in here. That brings it back to me again and again, just how fortunate we are to be in a place that is trying to emulate a government that was set up and a constitution that was set up to be, again, emulating the inalienable rights that we have. And I would say that having freedom, everybody in the world is made of that freedom. And that's what makes it painful when you can't have liberties to exercise your freedom through. You know, I was also talking about this in the discussion with my friend Devin, that that I've had, you know, as I mean, I wasn't always this appreciative of my country. I mean, you know, how can you be a lefty liberal denouncing the world, being gay and Hispanic and female? And, it's like I didn't know really anything about the lefty liberal. I just kind of went along with the play that they were doing, the acting, all the actors, because that seemed to be where I was going to be probably the safest and get along with people and, you know, have a good time. And when I started discover,

you know, self-gratification is very harmful in a lot of ways. Immediate self-gratification is harmful in a lot of ways, because once you start relying on that to be your what you would call happiness, what you would call fulfillment, it isn't fulfilling. It isn't happiness. There's no narcissism that mostly this world is now engaged in that is going to leave you fulfilled and leave you with your sense of purpose about why you're here. Why are you here? Why did you suit up to come here? Why were you called to come here? Why did you agree to be in the service of what is higher? God, Christ, your country.

because things, you know, things never stay the same, do they? I mean, I look at Seattle and, you know, I mourned Seattle a long time ago. It's not what it was. And some things are, I would say there's a few things that are better, but so many things are not. And I would say the things that are not better kind of all have the same hallmark, which is the dismissal of humanity, of people, of actual people. You know, there's all these claims of, you know, in this house, we love and everyone's equal until you're a conservative, until you voted for Trump, until you're someone that is looking for the truth and then talking about some of the truth you think you found. Then you're the outsider. Then you're the enemy, because you can't have people acting all the time in the play and you breaking character. Or worse, you come off the street and you're like, hey, I don't know if you all know this, but this is happening. And so, oh, no, you got to get out of here. This play that we've already written, the script's already there. Even for people who aren't being born yet, this script is already here and you're not going along with the script. And what's really tricky about that is that some things actually work in some times to some degree, right? So like, you know, civil rights, that needed to happen. You needed to have people, you know, not being lynched, not being killed, being able to marry the other race, being able to have the same kind of voting rights as everybody else, or at least what the mainstay of the day was. There was a time when it was appropriate to have women not take abuse and not have recourse, to be able to

I would say in juxtaposition to that, because I'm no feminist, okay? I'm a humanist. I'm not a feminist. That in juxtaposition to the feminism and women's rights, you then had women shooting themselves in the foot by pretending that men are not necessary, or pretending that, you know, they have toxic masculinity and not being able to be protected, because the protection from the men that do close to 90% of the dangerous work in the world, the most dangerous work. If you don't have that, then you are, you know, you are absolutely out there in the open for the taking. I feel like our country has gone down some roads that are, along with the acting, which, you know, you do it long enough. This is why, in my humble opinion, that, you know, here's Bill Gates with no college degree, and yet somehow he is a medical expert now. And I think because he's had really no opposition, you know, no real opposition to his pretending to be a medical expert, that I think he even believes it now. Simply because no one is asking for his experience, his credentials, and his focus on what he's going to do with what he thinks he is. And when that goes unchecked, it's not just that people are going to do whatever thing they're going to do, you know, absolute power corrupts absolutely, right? But then they themselves are going to not just show, you know, like show this, visage this role to the world that, I'm an expert of this. I'm an expert in that. They're going to continue to do that, but they're also, I think, going to start to believe that. And so then you have somebody who's acting from a place where they don't even know they're acting anymore. I think that's mental illness. And I think the other part of mental illness is when we judge ourselves or gauge ourselves, assess ourselves by those standards that keep the people in roles of control who are not fit to be there. Our country is facing many moments now, including the canal and all that, of being an example of what it is to actually have freedom. And when you have that, when you're doing that, you're going to come up against a lot of people who don't want those things to be talked about or heard or done. And it's not because they, I don't think it's, for the majority of them at least, I don't think it's because they are against people feeling better necessarily, or even themselves having maybe a better life. It's because they have been told if they do not go along with the acting and the play, that something terrible is going to happen to them. That they are going to be excluded, that their life is going to be hard, it's going to be difficult, or maybe even unbearable in some ways. That their loneliness and maybe feelings of suicide are going to be justified because they're not doing it like everybody else. And eventually what you have is an entire society that believes that that is really a justified threat, and that doing it another way that doesn't make any sense doesn't really matter, as long as you're not going to be held with that threat and then it made good. And let's not mistake, it is made good a lot of the time. The threats are not empty. You know, you're going to lose your friends. You're going to lose your family sometimes. You're going to, you know, you're going to experience these blanks in your life. And then, you know, being told that you'll have nothing and be happy about it. That was an ad for a while. Now it doesn't have to be an ad because it's true. Who can afford to buy a brand new house right out of college or university? Who can afford to raise four children
And then that kind of is circular because the ones that really can most of the time are in the employment and the paycheck of what's making this even worse. Whether people understand that or not, or are even interested in understanding it, that is the case. And so, you know, this thing with our country and those who, you know, we came in with the praise the Lord and pass the ammunition. Because unfortunately, in this fallen world, that is the reality. That places where they throw acid in the face of women, faces of women and children, and perform chemical warfare on their own people, killing 42,000 people in 1 month over their protesting against what they do not believe should be happening, crimes against humanity. When we make a move as the most powerful country in the world to actually help that end, and there are people that have the luxury here of living in a country that will deliver police to them, fire people.

We live in a country where we have the luxury of saying that crimes against humanity aren't really so, that we are interfering and starting a fight, and we're not. Quite often, the United States of America, as of late, is trying to end those fights. It's trying to protect the people that are in those countries. That's why you have people in India, thousands and thousands. I think the last time I saw this, it was like 80,000 people, you know, chanting Trump, Trump, Trump. You have people in Venezuela dancing in the streets, happy that the regime change is going and that they have a chance to fill that with something that's going to work for everyone in that country. You have people in the Middle East that are burning their burqas because they're so relieved that there's a chance for them to have some kind of government, some kind of way of living that doesn't make them want to just either die or leave. So these ways in which our country is leading that, these ways in which our president, Donald Trump, is leading that, and these ways in which God and Jesus Christ have always let us know that when something is against humanity, it's not what Jesus taught. He taught us to love each other as he has loved us, and that God loved us so much that he gave his only begotten son to come and be this incarnate person to show us that, yes, I understand what human pain is. Yes, I understand what being human is about, and I'm going to be here, and I'm going to give up my human life so that you may live. Instead of, I can't remember the pastor's name that said that the abortion is it's the anti-sacrament, because it's all about, I'm going to give up your life inside of me so that I may live, so that I may have, it's not even that you may live, it's so that you have convenience. Blood is paying for convenience. Ignorance is paying for more death and blood, because people don't want to stop and think about what really is happening in the Middle East, all the trafficking, all the raping, all the, you know, abduction of the Yazidi Christian girls who were begging to die because the torture was so bad. And there's recordings of this, of sound recordings of this, and it's unbearable. And so when I think of the false flags that have happened in the last at least 20 years, and the blood that's been involved, because the blood's always real, that what strikes me about this situation that I'm living through with Teresa and the situation of what our country is living through, that those who are unquestioning about what, you know, how to be dedicated, how to have devotion, how to have a sense of self-sacrifice, that even though, you know, they may not understand every single thing that is going on, and they may never, and we may never, see the fruits of some of this labor that we're doing, that the reward is in the doing. It's in the fulfilling of what God wanted us to do, what Jesus talked about, love each other. There is no greater sacrifice or love than laying your life down for your

truly understands the effect of that on every single person that they paid for by doing that. And so I think that this is interesting that it's Memorial Day. Because, in fact, I think that it's a Memorial Day of the life that

Father John Peter from Blessed Sacrament last night. I asked to see him, and we sat in the dark church. Everybody was gone. And it was such a nice thing to be in there. And I explained what was going on. And I explained the different situations I'd been in with people who were sick, who were dying, who did die. And it's never, I never have this sense of like, ew, I don't want to do that. Or, oh, I don't want to deal with that. It's more, at this point in my life, it's more like, how am I going to do that? And that takes my building my faith and relying on my Heavenly Father to show me what is next to do. But also, like, he brought up this thing immediately, and it was like, it was so great. I just feel that, you know, like when you get an adjustment from a chiropractor and you hear the crack, and you're, oh, it feels so good. It's like I'm not in pain right now because that was put back in place. I feel like I was put back in place. And he said, well, this is, you know, this is for your purification. And if I had heard that maybe, I don't know, a few years ago or so, I would have taken issue because, in essence, the purification of through pain and through suffering and through self-sacrifice, I think it's pretty much looked at, you know, in an unfavorable way. Like, nobody wants to be in pain. Nobody wants to, you know, have their plans disrupted or whatever. But I don't look at it like that. I don't look at it as a punitive thing anymore. I look at it like God is trusting me now to do more with what I used to know how to do, or he instructed me before, got me through. And now I know that it's not me doing it, but also I know that it's the purification makes good and goes completely, it goes to squelch the idea that I'm doing this and it's just for nothing, that it's not going to count. It won't make any difference. It doesn't matter. Why am I here? Why am I doing this? I can't save Teresa. I can't change the situation. You know, if I can't change it, then what am I doing? And it's like, the only way, you know, as a control freak, I'd say that I know that I can't change it in that way that this world assesses change. And the only way that I can make an effect on it is to be available for that purification. And it doesn't mean it's not irritating, or, you know, there's not anguish, or there's not, you know, anger, or, you know, and I can't stand that either. Don't be angry. Don't feel this way. Don't

through doing the love that he commanded us to do. And so when I look at what our military has done, when I look at the lives that have been given up, when I look at how hard it must be for Gold Star families to hear other people putting our military down, putting our government down, putting our structure down, I'm sure there's a lot of people who wonder, like, why, you know, why did I go and serve? Why did I lose my son for this? But no, it's not for this. This sickness and illness and mental problems in imbalances that our country has been infected with. Our military who have passed on, and the military that are serving now, and those who have been wounded, they have served not only because it's the right thing to do, but for the higher purpose of the inalienable rights that God gave us. And indeed, I believe, not just for the purification of their path, but to help with the purification of

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The name of our show today is Purification. And happy Memorial Day weekend. 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

kind of an obscure song. I think that's off the Nylon Curtain, and that's Billy Joel. Maybe I'm wrong about that, but Goodnight Saigon. And, you know, there's quite a bit of, perhaps, especially with young people, getting into the military at various points, like not understanding what they're going to be in for, not understanding exactly how much it's going to take them. And sometimes it takes all of them. It takes them to death. And so this natural feeling of wanting to serve, this feeling of service, is something that is undeniable. And yet, you know, here are the, you know, the ways in which people who serve are not in agreement with what is, where they're being sent, what they're doing. I feel as though the you know, moving towards being confirmed as Catholic doesn't mean I'm going to agree instantly with everything I always had a problem with. But I think it is something that not only am I having faith about the general structure, but I'm also having faith to be able to bring these things up. To be in an environment, and I think that's true of Christianity in general, not saying that some people don't use it as some kind of other thing, but that there's something to come back to. That if you are, you know, unsure, or if you've had a problem with someone, or if you have a problem with the religion itself, that you have somewhere to go to ask questions and talk about it. And I think that's really fair, and that's really important. And I don't think we should, especially since this song is about Vietnam, that we shouldn't skip the PTSD that has happened, that, you know, that used to be called shell shock, right? And now it's like, oh, PTSD. But that the fact is that you're going to be, you're going to have trauma from these things that you live through. You may never get over some of them. You may never be able to just put them away. But the thing you can do is know that this life, this world, is temporary. That where we are going next is really the most important priority. And so how we live our lives now prepares us for that. It's not even like, well, you're going to hell because you don't do this, and you're going to heaven because you did that. You earned God's love. You can never earn God's love. He loves you. You're made out of it. But the preparation for that next life, which I think is the purification in this life, is something that we can actually embrace as the means through which we move to the next life. And I think that's very important. You know, I haven't talked about this a lot, and I don't want it to be an excuse for a Clinton situation, but in the past, I have felt suicidal, and I made a promise to God a long time ago that I would never do anything about it. I would never do anything about that, like, you know, kill myself. And, you know, those feelings have kind of come back a little. And I know that's the devil. I know that when you have a burden, that you can throw your burden upon God, as the scriptures say. But the devil's right there to sit on your back. And so now that I know the difference and I can pray right away, it does make the difference. But I've talked to some of my friends and we've discussed this. And I love that we can discuss this, because I think that we have such a high suicide rate because you can't discuss it, or else people think there's something wrong with you, which I think is just them reflecting back that they feel like there's something wrong with them because they feel this way sometimes. You know, they say, you know, that when you're over the mark, that's when the most turbulence happens, in a sort of military way, right? But I also think that when you get closer to God, that the devil's not going to mess, you know, he's not going to mess around with people who he's already got. He's going to see that you're trying to get closer to God. And that's when, you know, your burden becomes even heavier. And so this cross to bear, this burden, it doesn't mean you're not going to have it. It doesn't mean that it's not going to be terrible. But to not interact with the devil in this way means not thinking that God has abandoned you, that you have no purpose, that you should just leave. These are the very important things and the most important things. And as things happen in our lives, the focus narrows, I think, like it is for me right now. It's very narrow, because the most important things, the priorities that are actually priorities, are right there, because there is no bandwidth for any of that. There's no bandwidth for entertaining those thoughts of, you know, feeling like not being here. There's no bandwidth for that. First of all, because I know that it's not me, and I know that it's the devil talking. And I know that
I can emulate Jesus, as the devil tried to talk to Jesus many times, and there was no getting through because there was nothing to be gained by Jesus listening and doing whatever the devil said to do. And also that it's a lie. It's a complete lie. And if we actually approach some of this PTSD as, yes, this is the experience, and we're going to remind you that you have worth, that God loves you, that Jesus embraces you, and that anything else you hear is a lie and is not to be entertained. We're going to go out now. This is Colin Hay, former lead singer of Men at Work. The song, I really love that song. It's called I Just Don't Think I'll Ever Get Over You. You're listening to The Confessional today, and I'm so glad you're here, and I'm so glad we're having this discussion, not just about our rights, but about our right to talk about the things that are really

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The name of our show is Purification, and this is 11:50 a.m. KKNW here in the Emerald City, Seattle, Washington.

Thank you for listening today. This is, it's kind of a difficult show to do, in the sense that, there's a song by Sting. It's called "I Was Brought to My Senses," and you know, he said every signpost in nature says you belong to me, and he talks about like inside of the leaf is the image of the larger tree, and. You know, anything that we go through, any sort of travail or situation, what we're seeing is that our stories of our lives are reverberated. We are reverberations of that which is the original situation. There's a lot of things that, you know, people are, I mean, what does that say? Nobody cares what you believe. And they don't care what you believe. What they care about is how you are with them, because there's a connection that we all have that makes it makes that way in which we relate to each other be something that's real, or it's something that's artificial and plastic. And don't we have enough of that? I mean, all the plastic, now we have microplastics, you know, we've got all kinds of like, oh, the AI, and it helps me understand, and I get information, and, you know, and yet the AI has absolutely no wisdom, none. I think Dennis Prager said that early on to Candace Owens when he said, this laptop I have will always have, you know, thousands and thousands and thousands of more information than I could ever hold in my brain, but it has zero wisdom. And so when people talk about how bad AI is, or you know, how wrong it is, or whatever. It's another situation of using maybe tongs to handle humanity. You know, you're not really touching humanity, but you're using a mechanism to do that. And there's nothing wrong with having technology. There's nothing wrong with, I mean, there are things that we can do now, save lives and all kinds of stuff. It's never that. It's sort of like, it's like New Age or astrology or charts. You know, God made everything. That's the argument, right? Yeah, but you're not God, and I don't know what you're doing with it. And I don't know who's directing that. And I don't know what I'm not being told. You know, soon I'll do a show called Barabbas, because I really believe, I just talked to this woman who's like almost 80, who's this Jewish woman, and we were in parking lot of PCC. And she was talking about how her friends, when she was in Brooklyn growing up, that they couldn't talk to her because she was Jewish and they were Catholic. And they were little kids. And then I can't remember which pope came along, but he said that the Jews didn't kill Jesus. And so then one of her friends came up and said, I can talk to you again, because the pope said that you didn't kill Jesus. And I feel like, you know, a lot of that situation, we got in the conversation about, you know, when Jesus, when there's like, you know, when Pontius Pilate was like, either do you want Barabbas to be released or do you want Jesus to be released? And, you know, the entire crowd, Jewish crowd, was like, Barabbas, let us have Barabbas, you know, release him. And what I think is that there wasn't enough information, because it was controlled by the Pharisees and the Sadducees, who had everything to lose as far as job goes, right? And access and control and leverage, if that was really the Messiah. And it was really the Messiah, but the people probably couldn't recognize him because they weren't given the right information. There was no Gutenberg press. They didn't have a Torah in their house. So how would they be able to recognize the Messiah if they weren't given all that information? And I think that's kind of where we are now with a lot of things, a lot of things. But the real information is what we're created out of and how we are with each other. And when someone experiences the loss of their husband, their wife, their kid, their uncle, their nephews in the service of our country, not only is that a moment of complete sadness and deep loss, but it's also the acknowledgement that there is something larger than our comfort, than our immediate self-gratification, than our narcissism. There is something larger than that. And that's why people serve, because it's not about their comfort. It's about humanity at large and what God has commanded us, what Jesus has commanded us to do, which is to love each other and to protect each other. And the greatest of all love is to lay down your life for each other. And whether that's in a moment where a bullet gets you, or whether that's over the course of decades and decades of sacrifice and pain to make sure that something is done right, you can never lose with that
no matter what else happens. And those moments of feeling like I wish my loved one would come home. Well, they will come home. And you will come home too. You will come home to your final home, which is with God. And so this is not about this life. We have to do our best in this life. But it's really about what that purification will bring us to, which is the home in God.

Well, we're coming here to the end of the show, and what I would say is that, you know, death and illness and the ways in which our country has been attacked, those are attacks from the devil. Make no mistake, they are. They're not God. All of us need to be in service, all of us, in our emulating Christ. Thank you to our military and all of the Gold Star families who have dealt with that sacrifice. Devotion, dedication, sacrifice, and purification. Happy Memorial Day, as it were, and have a great week.

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1: NBC News Radio, I'm Rob Martier. The New York Times is reporting that the United States and Iran have reached a tentative agreement to end the Middle East war and reopen the Strait of Hormuz. The report has not been independently confirmed. A senior U.S. official told the Times the deal is not yet signed and some of the most sensitive issues remain unresolved. The proposal would reportedly reopen the Strait of Hormuz and require Iran to dispose of its highly enriched uranium. The exact disposal method is still being negotiated. Senator Cory Booker is criticizing President Trump's handling of Iran and the tentative deal. The New Jersey Democrat told CNN's State of the Union the president has gotten the U.S. into a situation that's worse than it was before.
2: The president said he went into this to deal with their nuclear program. This does not deal with that.
1: Booker argued that Iran didn't have enriched uranium before Trump's first term, but now they do because of him. He also claimed the deal the U.S. reportedly is close to making with Iran would give Iran more money to fund their terrorist proxies. Booker went on to say Iran has put America in a stalemate and the president has been played as a fool. Crews are working to try to prevent a large tank containing hazardous chemicals from exploding south of Los Angeles. About 50,000 people are under evacuation orders in Orange County, where fire officials say the overheated tank could fail. Officials say the 34,000-gallon storage tank in Garden Grove is filled with a volatile and highly flammable chemical used in acrylic plastics. Governor Newsom has declared a state of emergency for the area. Anyone looking to do some last-minute shopping on Memorial Day are in luck. Most national retailers, grocery stores, and restaurant chains will be open Memorial Day, but banks and post offices will be closed and there will be no mail delivery. The stock market will also be closed for the federal holiday. UPS and FedEx pickup and delivery services will not be available on Memorial Day. Rob Martier, NBC News Radio.
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6: And now for your Alternative Talk weather outlook. For today, we'll have clearing skies throughout the day to become sunny, giving us a high near 72 and eastern winds around 5 miles per hour. Overnight, increasing clouds with a low around 56. For tomorrow, looks like we have a rainy and windy day ahead of us, bringing us a high near 63 and a low around 49. And finally for Tuesday, partly sunny skies with a slight chance of rain, high near 64.
7: This Sunday, dealing with Iran. President Trump says a deal with Iran has been largely negotiated, with final terms still being worked out. Is the war over? Plus, primary payback. President Trump tightens his grip on the Republican Party as his critics inside Congress are pushed out of the race and punished for breaking ranks.
8: There is a yearning in this country for somebody who will vote for principles over party.
9: We knocked out Massey.
7: What does it mean for the future of the party and the midterm fight ahead? I'll talk exclusively to Republican Congressman Thomas Massey of Kentucky. And funding backlash, a growing revolt on Capitol Hill over President Trump's spending priorities, including a White House ballroom and a $1.8 billion so-called weaponization fund.
10: This is corruption that has never been more blatant.
11: I mean, this is just stupid on stilts.
7: I'll talk to Democratic Congressman Ro Khanna of California. And gender gap. our Meet the Moment conversation with Reshma Soojani, the founder of Girls Who Code and CEO of Moms First, on the fight to empower women and girls.
12: 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It's a feature, not a bug.
7: Joining me for insight and analysis are NBC News Chief Foreign Affairs Correspondent Andrea Mitchell, Amy Walter, Editor-in-Chief of the Cook Political Report, former Homeland Security Secretary Jay Johnson, and Mark Short, former Director of Legislative Affairs for President Trump. Welcome to Sunday. It's Meet the Press.
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7: Good Sunday morning. President Trump is facing a number of pressure points this morning on the world stage and at home, including trying to find a way to end the conflict with Iran, as his director of national intelligence, Tulsi Gabbard, resigned Friday, the fourth cabinet secretary to leave her post in less than 3 months. Meanwhile, on Capitol Hill, fallout is growing over the president's so-called anti-weaponization fund, with Republicans canceling votes on DHS funding and leaving Washington early. The controversial plan, launched through the Justice Department, would open nearly $1.8 billion in taxpayer money to claims of government weaponization, including from some January 6 defendants who were pardoned by the president.
14: Under what circumstances would it ever make sense to provide restitution for people who were either pled guilty or were found guilty in a court of law? These people don't deserve restitution. Many of them deserve to be in prison.
15: I think that there are and will be continue to be a lot of questions around that the administration is going to have to answer.
16: I got to tell you, the Republican senators were pissed. People were the entire meeting. They were screaming at the acting attorney general, and he was trying to lay out the legal basis.
7: The president reacting to senators who pushed back on his plans.
17: But are you losing control of the Senate, sir? Are you losing control of the Senate, Senate Republicans?
18: I don't know. I really don't know.
7: The tensions on Capitol Hill building among Senate Republicans after the president's decision to endorse Texas Attorney General Ken Paxton over longtime Senator John Cornyn in the Republican Senate runoff in Texas. Still, Mr. Trump feels emboldened politically, tightening his grip on the party and celebrating the downfall of one of his Republican targets, Congressman Thomas Massie, who he saw as disloyal for breaking ranks over the Epstein files. Massie lost his primary race to a Trump-backed opponent Tuesday night, the president taking a victory lap on Friday.
9: Oh, I had a good night the other night, right? We knocked out a bad senator from Louisiana. We knocked out Massie, a horrible, one of the worst Republican congressmen ever. We knocked out somebody in Georgia, Raffensperger. We knocked him out. We knocked out everybody.
7: And joining me now is Republican Congressman Thomas Massie of Kentucky. Congressman Massie, welcome back to Meet the Press.
19: Thanks, Kristen.
7: Thank you so much for being here. I do want to get to your race in just a moment, but I have to start with that developing news on Iran. President Trump posting on Saturday that an agreement with Iran has, quote, largely been negotiated. It's unclear what exactly has been agreed to, whether any deal would directly address the issue of the nuclear program, which, of course, is at the center of the war with Iran. So far, no final deal has been announced. But, Congressman, would you support a short-term deal with Iran?
19: Well, I was the author of the first war powers resolution to get us out of Iran. My constituents are hurting. Gas is almost $5 a gallon. Diesel's almost $6 a gallon. And the farmers here in Kentucky can't afford the fertilizer to put on their field. So, heck yes, I would support it. We don't know what the terms of it are. But if Lindsey Graham and Ted Cruz are crashing out last night, I'd say it's probably a pretty good deal.
7: All right. Well, let's turn to the big news, the reason why you're here. You did lose your bid for re-election this past Tuesday after serving 7 terms in Congress. Why do you think you lost this race, Congressman?
19: Well, listen, since the day I got to Washington, D.C., I've been doing this job like I thought people wanted you to do it. I read the bills. I didn't give my voting card to the speaker. I've never given it to a president. I don't even give my voting card to the Freedom Caucus. I vote for people over party. And, you know, that means 10% of the time I vote against the party. I've exposed a lot of things in Washington, D.C., the cronyism. I would say, you know, and also bankrupting our country, whether it's Republicans or Democrats, I point out how they're bankrupting our country and how these are all fake fights. They love to divide us. I think the biggest crime I committed against the swamp, Kristen, was showing the American people that somebody on the right could join somebody on the left and get something done, which is releasing the Epstein files that everybody knew needed to be done. That's probably the only bill that's passed Washington, D.C. in the last 10 years that lobbyists haven't written. It was written by me and Ro Khanna, and we used the pressure of the American people to cross the aisle and get things done. That's when they decided I had to be taken out, that I was becoming effective. So they wanted to eliminate me. And by the way, they couldn't buy my vote in 14 years, so they bought this seat. This was the most expensive race in congressional primary history. And at the end of this race, we were spending more per day, my side and the opposing side. We were spending more per day than most entire congressional races are spent for the entire cycle.
7: Wow. It's just extraordinary to put it into that context. You reference the Epstein files, the fact that you and Congressman Khanna, who I'll be speaking to next, pushed to have those files released. You also broke with President Trump on other key issues, voting against the so-called Big Beautiful Bill. You're opposed to the Iran war, as you just stated. Congressman Massey, was it all worth it?
19: It was absolutely worth it for me. Now, I don't think it's going to be worth it for the party. Look, the left, some people on the left have Trump derangement syndrome. They call it TDS. But there's a growing number of people on the right who have a form of TDS called Trump disappointment syndrome. And I think what's going to happen to the party this fall is they've disenfranchised a large portion of that constituency that Trump assembled to get us in the White House, in the Senate majority, and in the House majority. They've alienated MAHA by kowtowing to the pesticide manufacturers and the pharmaceutical manufacturers. They've alienated the fiscal hawks by running DOGE out of town. They've alienated the people who don't want to fight another war for other countries. And so I'm worried that in November, this is going to cost the party a lot. But for me, it was completely worth it. And I've got 7 more months to keep going against the grain, which means voting for principles and for people over party.
7: Let me ask you big picture, because you have said that you vote with Republicans more than 90% of the time. You split when you think it better serves your constituents. One of your constituents told a local reporter this, quote, "I just got to the point where I couldn't support him anymore. I saw Massey as almost what they would popularly call a rhino, Republican in name only." What do you say to that voter and others of your constituents who might agree with him?
19: Well, they spent at least $20 million, maybe $25 million against me. And what they did is they expanded the pool of voters. And there were a lot of misinformed, uninformed voters. In fact, my daughter, who lives outside of my congressional district, she heard somebody in the voting booth next to her trying to find my opponent's name on the ballot because he didn't even know I wasn't his congressman. That's how much they've bamboozled the people here in Kentucky. They used artificial intelligence to create a video, lifelike video, that showed me checking into a hotel room with AOC and Ilhan Omar and holding hands with them. It was actually very effective on the boomers. But here's the thing, Kristen. That's only going to work for a little bit longer. The boomers are going to, leave this country to the Gen X and the Gen Z and the Gen Y and the millennials. And those folks are the ones that I won overwhelmingly. That makes me really hopeful for this country. They don't get fooled by artificial intelligence, and they check the news. They get news sources like from podcasts and other sources. So they won this race by fooling my voters and expanding the base of people who vote to the uninformed voters. But look, I got 45% of the vote in spite of this tremendous headwind. That means 45% of the party still believe in the ideals that I believe in and have espoused in Washington, D.C.
7: Let me ask you about something that you said in your speech on Tuesday night. You said, quote, if the legislative branch always votes with the president, we do have a king. Do you believe there is still room in the Republican Party for Republicans who vote independently?
19: You know what? Even the Freedom Caucus has caved at this point. They used to, basically the Freedom Caucus was formed so that 30 or 40 Republicans would have safety in numbers. They have no safety in numbers now. The principal ones are running for statewide office. They're getting out of Congress. I think there is room, though. You just got to go up there and vote your conscience. And you know what? I've inspired a whole generation of state representatives and city councilmen who are running for office. They send me direct messages. They send me emails. They've been inspired. I do believe there's room in the party, maybe not in Washington right now, but the next wave that's coming up, they're going to vote for people over parties.
7: Well, I want to ask you about some of the issues now, Congressman. As you know, this week we did see Republicans in Congress actually reject some of President Trump's priorities, refusing to vote on funding for both his ballroom and that $1.8 billion so-called anti-weaponization fund. Some of the strongest opposition, quite frankly, that we have seen from members of Congress, Republicans, to President Trump to date. Do you think that the party is beginning to break with President Trump?
19: Well, listen, they're worried about their own political mortality. It's true you can take out Republicans in primaries, but Republicans are going to be very vulnerable this fall. The ballroom, I mean, that is such an egregious waste of money. We were told that it would be funded with private money.

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1: Who attacked police at the Capitol and attacked the Capitol on January 6th?
2: Well, if you're going to create a fund, it has to be voted on by Congress. The president can't do this by executive authority. Our founders would say, no, you can't do that. Listen, though, people have been harmed on the left and the right. Their First Amendment, Second Amendment, Fourth Amendment, Fifth Amendment rights have been violated. And I do think that they should have some recourse.
1: But the solution isn't to hand out money. Would you rule out giving money to those who attacked or assaulted police officers?
2: The solution isn't to hand out money. The solution is to change the laws of this country where if you have been harmed, that you go before court and you hear both sides of this. And you could adjudicate those things about whether the person deserves the money or not. But that's what's so hard, is it's so hard to go against the federal government, whether you're on the left or the right. We need to change the laws when they infringe on your First Amendment, for instance, or your freedom to travel, or your freedom not to be vaccinated, that you put in laws where there's liability for the people that force that, whether it's private or government.
1: Congressman, we're almost out of time. Couple more here. I want to ask about the Epstein files. As you've noted, the speech and debate clause actually protects you from being prosecuted for whatever you say on the floor of the House. You have named names in the Epstein files in the past. Can we expect you to name more names in the coming weeks and months?
2: Yes. Todd Blanche is violating the law. There's still millions of files they haven't released. We know from talking to the victims' lawyers that their own 302 forms haven't been released. We know the files have been over-redacted. I have released at least three names of billionaires who are implicated in this. I don't think it's possible to get to convictions with Todd Blanche at the top and with the FBI director, Kash Patel, at the top, because they've effectively both perjured themselves by saying that there's nobody else in the files. Even Melania doesn't believe that. The First Lady knows that Jeffrey Epstein didn't act alone. And here's the great thing, Kristen. Whether I'm in Congress or not, the Epstein Files Transparency Act is a law, and it goes on for years. So if we can't get this attorney general and this FBI director to do the right thing, the next ones who take those seats are obligated by law to release the files that these individuals are not releasing now.
1: Congressman, I want to ask about your political future. Some of your supporters were chanting, "President, President," as you delivered your speech on Tuesday night. Are you considering a run for president in 2028?
2: I will not rule out anything, and right now I'm not going to rule in anything. Look, I've spent the last 5 days on my farm with my grandkids and my cattle and my peach trees, and it's a pretty nice life. I don't know if I want to screw that up again. I've been in Congress 14 years fighting. Every hour that passes, I get decompressed a little bit more. It's like coming up from the bottom of the ocean. And I'll take some time and decide what's next. But I think I will stay engaged in some way or shape. Maybe it's from the outside. I've been exposing what's going on in Washington, D.C. for years, and I'll keep doing it.
1: Congressman, I hear you not ruling a potential run for president out. Would you run as a Republican?
2: I won't rule anything out. I won't rule out a run for county commissioner. I used to be the county judge executive here. That was probably the best job I ever had in politics. I would encourage people watching this show to act locally and to run for local offices. We can make a difference. There's 3,000 counties in this country. Run for one of those offices. We got to change it at the grassroots first.
1: All right. Well, when you make your decision, hopefully you'll come back and share it here. Congressman Massey, thank you very much for joining us this morning. We really appreciate it.
2: Thanks, Kristen.
1: And when we come back, Democratic Congressman Ro Khanna joins me next.
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10: Welcome back. And joining me now is Democratic Congressman Ro Khanna of California. Congressman Khanna, welcome back to Meet the Press.
11: Thank you for having me on, Kristen.
10: Thank you for coming back. I do want to start off by talking about Iran. As I was just discussing with Congressman Massey, President Trump has said that they may be close to reaching a short-term deal on Iran. Would you be supportive of a short-term deal that doesn't directly address the nuclear program but allows for more negotiations?
11: Kristen, on this Memorial Day, let me just begin by paying tribute to the men and women who made the ultimate sacrifice and gratitude to their families. The answer to your question is yes, I do believe we need a negotiated deal. Thomas Massie and I, as he mentioned, actually had the Iran War Powers Act 2 months ago. We would have avoided this war. Food prices wouldn't have gone up, gas prices wouldn't have gone up, and we could have done this negotiation. But I've always said that I would support negotiation, and it's time for this war to end.
10: Well, let me ask you about the War Powers Act, because House Republican leaders abruptly canceled a vote to limit President Trump's war powers in Iran. It came just days after the Senate voted for the first time to advance a similar measure. Do you believe there are now enough votes to pass the War Powers Act in the House?
11: Kristen, I do. It was a bit surreal last week. I mean, first they delayed the vote by 45 minutes to 60 minutes, and then they just pulled the vote. And the reason is that now, unlike when Thomas and I introduced the resolution, there are a lot of Republicans who believe the war should end. They've talked to farmers who say the price of nitrogen, ammonia, urea are through the roof because of the blockades and control of the Strait of Hormuz. They know that the price of gas is up, the price of diesel is up, and they're hearing it from their constituents. So this is putting pressure on Trump to get a negotiation, and it's why Congress matters. Even when we don't get a vote through, we do put pressure on the president. Hopefully this war ends, and I've always said I would support a negotiated end to the war.
10: All right, well, let's talk about Congressman Massey. You've worked closely with him, including to push for the release of the Epstein files. Congressman Khanna, what was your reaction to his defeat this week?
11: Sadness, disappointment. Thomas is a real friend. He's a good man. And he was taken out for two reasons. One, he had the courage to go after some very powerful people in working with me to get the Epstein Transparency Act passed. As he mentioned, that's historic bipartisan legislation that finally got justice for the survivors. And he had people spend millions of dollars and had the president of the United States after him. And second, he worked with me to stop this war in Iran. So for taking on the Epstein class and taking on war, he basically lost his seat. And I admire his courage in taking those positions.
10: All right. Well, let's talk about some other issues. President Trump, as I just discussed, was facing Republican pushback this week over what the president referred to as an anti-weaponization fund to pay people who claim to have been unfairly targeted by the government. Here's how Vice President J.D. Vance defended the $1.8 billion fund this week. Take a listen.
12: Anybody can apply for it. Republicans can apply for it. Democrats can apply for it. As you know, the President of the United States has pardoned a number of Democrats who he felt were actually subject to this lawfare. I mean, if Hunter Biden wants to apply for this particular fund, he is welcome to.
10: The vice president says this should be bipartisan. What is your reaction to what the vice president had to say?
11: You know, I feel sorry for J.D. Vance. I mean, they're trotting him out to defend policies he knows are defiant of common sense. They're trotting him out to defend the Epstein class when he actually was one of the advocates for releasing the files. They're trotting him out to defend this war in Iran when his whole career he was against these wars. And now they're trotting him out to defend Donald Trump stealing taxpayer dollars to give to his political allies. I mean, I'm sure if J.D. Vance was asked in honesty, he'd say, why aren't we giving this as a check to people whose gas prices are going up? But for his own ambition, he has been so convoluted that he's basically become the spokesperson for very unpopular policies.
10: Well, let me ask you about one of the big headlines for Democrats this week. Of course, the DNC autopsy report. It was commissioned by the DNC. It was shelved. And then it was finally released amidst a lot of pressure and pushback. We're going to talk about what was not in the report in just a moment. But first, I want to talk about what was in the report. The author writes, quote, "At times, it seems Democrats are trying to win arguments while Republicans are focused on winning elections. Democrats operate in an ecosystem defined by reason, even in cycles when the electorate is defined by rage." Do you believe Democrats need to completely overhaul how they think about running and winning elections, Congressman?
11: I don't think we need to give up reason. I think more Americans probably want reasoned debate in this country. But we do need to recognize that the status quo has failed, that this is a system that has created massive inequality, that the economy is lopsided and unfair, and it's not working for many working class and middle class Americans. And too often we've run status quo establishment candidates who have been unwilling to call out an economic and political system that has failed.
10: Well, the report also found, quote, "The White House did not effectively support Vice President Harris over 3.5 years to improve her standing before the candidate switch." You served, of course, on the Biden-Harris 2024 National Advisory Board. Does that ring true to you?
11: Well, look, I have great admiration for Vice President Harris. I campaigned my heart out for her. I do believe that in retrospect, had she been in Pennsylvania, Michigan, Ohio, talking about the economy and been the lead for the president's economic policies, the Inflation Reduction Act, the American Rescue Plan, the CHIPS Act, perhaps we would have done better. But we need to look forward now. And looking forward, we need to have an economic message that actually is talking to the working class folks who have been shafted and that's taking on a system that has been rigged.
10: Congressman, as you know, a number of Democrats are now calling on DNC Chair Ken Martin to resign. Do you agree that he should resign, that it's time for new leadership for the DNC?
11: No. Ken Martin is a Paul Wellstone Democrat. There are two things he's done that I actually agree with. One, he said no super PACs in Democratic primaries. We shouldn't have what happened to Thomas Massie happening in our primaries, where we have all this money coming in Democratic fights. And two, Ken has said we shouldn't have superdelegates picking our nominee. So for those two reasons, I agree with him. Now, could he have handled this autopsy better? Absolutely. He has said he should have. Should he be working more with state parties to make sure they're funded into 26 and 28? Absolutely. But I don't believe he should resign.
10: All right. Let me ask you finally about the Supreme Court. After its ruling limiting voting rights, you called for term limits for justices and for expanding the court from 9 to 13 seats once Democrats regain full power of the government. But you have seen this redistricting back and forth play out. If Democrats expand the court, if they were to have control of both chambers, what's to stop Republicans from doing it once the tables turn again?
11: Kristen, first we need to talk more about the Supreme Court decision. This is a Dred Scott court. They have engaged in the fastest rollback of black political rights since Rutherford Hayes ended Reconstruction in 1877. One third of African Americans in the Congress's seats are being threatened. They're doing it to Jim Clyburn in South Carolina, to Benny Thompson in Mississippi, and across Alabama and the South. And we are not speaking up loudly enough, strongly enough against a court that is really rolling back civil rights. I do believe if you combine term limits on the court and the expansion of the court, where every president gets two appointees, you would depoliticize this, you would stand up for the Voting Rights Act, and you would stand up for basic American democracy. But this is an assault on John Lewis, Dr. King, and the civil rights legacy, and the Democratic Party needs to run against this court and call this court out.
10: All right. Congressman Ro Khanna, thank you, as always, for being here. We really appreciate it.
11: Thank you, Kristen.
10: And still ahead, growing GOP pushback on President Trump's agenda. The panel is coming up.
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10: Welcome back. The panel is here. NBC News Chief Foreign Affairs and Chief Washington Correspondent Andrea Mitchell. Amy Walter, Editor-in-Chief of the Cook Political Report. Jay Johnson, Secretary of Homeland Security under President Obama. And Mark Short, former Trump Director of Legislative Affairs. Thanks to all of you for being here today. Andrea, I have to start with you on Iran. President Trump posting on Saturday that it seemed like a deal was close. We haven't heard anything, any update really since then. What are you hearing? Could there actually be a deal?
18: There could be a deal, but it's not really a deal. It's a memorandum of understanding, and it leaves so much still to be negotiated. So, first of all, on the nuclear issue, which is so critical, what are they going to do about getting all of that enriched uranium out? These are volatile canisters of radioactive gas. Will they give up the stockpile? Will they give it up and let it be taken out? Will they agree to no further enrichment, and for how long? I mean, the nuclear piece is so important. The president has made such a big deal out of it. The Strait of Hormuz, that's critical to get that open. So are they going to charge fees for tankers that go through, and how do fees differ from tolls, which the president has ruled out? They certainly are not getting back to what existed before the war started. And when you talk about the Iranian assets being unfrozen, how does that differ from what the president has been so critical of the Obama administration for doing? You know, and that's taking the maximum pressure off of them. I think that they underestimated the degree of pain that Iran was willing to withstand. They certainly underestimated, in listening to Israel about going into this war, what the regime would look like at this stage, because it's much more radical. As each layer got eliminated by assassination, you have worse people to deal with, arguably, inside Iran. They got rid of the political leadership. And what do they really have to show for it? And it's going to take months and months to get back to the prices. It is not that the prices will come down with a ceasefire. Plus, Israel is furious about this. Will they really stop attacking Hezbollah in Lebanon and go along with this ceasefire? That remains to be seen.
10: It sure does, Andrea. And Israel's not the only one who's furious, Mark. There are a number of Republicans, hawks within the Republican Party, who say this short-term deal would be disastrous for all the reasons Andrea is laying out. Let me read you one who posted online, this coming from Roger Wicker, chairman of the Senate Armed Services Committee, who posted the rumored 60-day ceasefire with the belief that Iran will ever engage in good faith would be a disaster. Everything accomplished by Operation Epic Fury would be for naught. The president has a lot of voices in his ears right now. Mark, who's he listening to?
19: Well, he listens to a lot of different voices. That's part of the challenge. But, you know, Kristen, on this Memorial Day weekend, when we honor the fallen, there's 241 servicemen killed by the Iranians, including 220 Marines in Beirut. There are hundreds more that were killed by and manufactured car bombs and roadside bombs in the war in Iraq that were manufactured in Iran. If we in this Memorial Day weekend are capitulating to Iran and basically sending multiples of what Obama sent, in $1.7 billion in cash, the frozen assets are significantly greater than that, for a vague promise that they'll one day, you know, allow investigators to look at the uranium or get it out. The whole purpose, the president said many times, was to ensure they would never have that uranium capacity. I think there'll be a lot of Republicans who'll be quite disappointed and quite unhappy. But there'll also be a lot of Iranians who have been looking for America to stand with them. And if we flee, then they're going to be in a position where they're going to be more slaughtered in Iran. And a lot of the people that we have relations with in the Middle East that have stood with us in recent years, I think will be concerned, because they'll think Iran's coming after them if America leaves.
10: Secretary Johnson, what about that? How would this play on the world stage?
20: I regret to say that I think that whatever moral authority we had as leader of the free world may be lost, and no deal, I think, can restore that. Let's not forget that on the first day of this war, one of our missiles hit a school, killed over 100 children. Our president threatened genocide on Easter Sunday, provoking the Pope. Mark, I'm going to disagree a little bit. I fear we've turned 93 million Iranians against us, the so-called Great Satan. Gas prices globally are gone up, not just here in the United States. And we're leading, I regret to say, by the example of our power, not the power of our example anymore.
10: Amy, talk about the politics of a potential deal. Here we have gas prices surging, and I know you've been watching every single poll number. They've been dropping, including on his handling of the economy, the number
21: especially
10: one
21: issue. Especially on the issue of inflation. Before the attacks in Iran, the president's opinions of the president on how he was handling inflation were already underwater by about 25 points. Today, it's close to 50 points underwater on his handling of inflation. So if you're a Republican up in 2026, you definitely are seeing Iran as an anvil on your chances in the midterm. The possibility of gas being more than $5 a gallon going into the election was a real stressor. Potentially, this takes that off the table. And I think it was beyond just the numbers writ large. Remember, this was an unpopular war among the broad public, but it wasn't that popular among Republicans, even as voters were sticking with the president. His strength with his base is there on the issue, but the enthusiasm for showing up to vote was dampened a lot by this war.
18: Just very briefly, the Gulf leaders with whom the president spoke yesterday were, despite some of their internal rivalries, which we know about, they were united in saying, get this over with. They are so worried because Iran has the capacity to retaliate against them. They did not want a resumption of bombing.
10: Well, so striking that they want this deal. And as you point out, Andrea, Israel does not. Staying on this idea of divisions within the Republican Party, Republican senators also growing very frustrated with President Trump over this weaponization fund. In fact, Senator Ted Cruz weighed in on this. Let's take a listen to a little bit of what he had to say. I'll get your reaction on the other side.
22: And I don't know exactly what will happen, but we will see the administration announcing at a minimum a modification of this, because if they don't, they've got a full-on revolt in the Senate.
10: Mark, this has been remarkable because we did see a break. Is it being overstated? How do you see this rift between President Trump and Republicans on the Hill right now on this issue?
19: I have no doubt that there are people that have been politically prosecuted, Kristen, on both sides. But we've talked about this number about 1.8 or more than 1.7. It's actually 1.776. Some idiot thought it'd be clever to say, well, harken back to the nation's founding 250 years ago. And to think that we're comparing people who assaulted police in the Capitol, who were trying to ensure the certification of election and democracy, to those who lost their lives, their treasures, their sacred honor in forging a country out of a wilderness 250 years ago against a monarchy to ensure the greatest democracy ever could live. This is so idiotic and so stupid that, of course, there's going to be a lot of Republicans upset about this. And what you've already seen is what should be a slam dunk for us in passing a bill to fund ICE and CBP. It puts us in comparison to Democrats who are weak on border security. It's already been derailed because of this. And there'll be more things derailed if they continue to pursue this stupid idea.
10: Well, Jay, some lawmakers are saying, Republicans are saying, is this even legal? That's one of the critiques.
20: I'd say it's barely legal. The way it's structured, it draws upon the judgment fund, which is managed by the Department of Treasury. It's a standing fund, multi-year money. You can fund things that are not lawsuits out of it under the proper circumstances. But Congress has the power of the purse. Congress, with this one paragraph bill, could easily undo it. But it's also rich in irony. The prime applicants for this would be Jim Comey, Tish James, and the Congressional Six, who the Trump Justice Department tried to prosecute and couldn't.
10: Amy, one of the things that makes this rift so interesting, we really saw it start earlier in the week when President Trump decided to endorse Attorney General Ken Paxton in Texas over Senator John Cornyn. They have a runoff on Tuesday. Republicans saying this could make Texas a toss-up, effectively, if Paxton
21: wins. Everything that we're talking about right now, whether it's the fund, or whether it is the ballroom, which you highlighted earlier,
0: yeah,
21: or this decision. These are roadblocks that the president is putting in the way of Republicans. These are own goals. This did not have to be this way. And I think the biggest question in Texas, because there's no doubt, Republicans and Democrats agree, Ken Paxton is the weaker candidate. The big question is, will the president put his money where his mouth is? His super PAC has more than $300 million that right now is sitting there waiting to be spent. Texas sucks up money like nowhere else, and Ken Paxton is not a strong fundraiser. He's going to need a lot of outside help.
0: All right, guys, great conversation. Thank you so very much. Still ahead, our Meet the Moment conversation with Reshma Soojani on the fight to empower women and girls. Stay with us.
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0: Welcome back. Former Congressman Barney Frank died this week. During his more than three decades in Congress, Frank became one of the most influential and outspoken voices on Capitol Hill. He was a trailblazer for gay rights, becoming the first member of Congress to voluntarily come out as gay. And he later helped lead the overhaul of Wall Street regulations after the 2008 financial crisis. In 2015, Barney Frank joined Meet the Press to discuss his memoir and reflect on his years in public service.
24: I started out in thinking about politics when I was 14, thinking, I'm gay, so I'm probably never going to get that influential in politics. But I'd like to be, because I'd like to make these changes, more economic fairness against discrimination. And as I said, by the time it was over, I had become very influential. I was chairman of a committee, lasted long enough. Being gay was not an obstacle. The problem was government wasn't influential anymore. The notion that government can be a positive force in our lives, that's lost power, and that makes it very hard for me to see the objectives that I would like in our society to accomplish.
0: Congressman Barney Frank was 86 years old.
10: Reshma Soojani has spent her career fighting for girls in the classroom and women in the workforce, founding nonprofits Girls Who Code and Moms First. She was named one of Time's 2026 Women of the Year for her work on women's rights. And her upcoming documentary, No Country for Mothers, advocates for paid leave and affordable child care. I sat down with Soojani for a Meet the Moment conversation about closing the gender gap in technology careers and why she's teaching girls to be brave, not perfect. When did you know that you wanted to really dedicate your life to fighting for women's rights?
3: Probably from the time I was a little girl. You know, my parents came here as refugees. They were expelled from Uganda in 1973, 90 days to leave the country or they'd be shot on spot. And so I knew from the time I was a little girl that I wanted to give back, that I, you know, that this country had literally saved my parents' life. And I loved it so much that I wanted to do something to make it good for everybody else. Girls Who Code was really inspired by my father, you know, wanting to march into the middle class and saying you can be a doctor, a lawyer, or an engineer, because those were the jobs that gave you the opportunity to be able to do that.
10: Well, let's talk more deeply about Girls Who Code. You founded this nonprofit in 2011. You wanted to address, as you say, the gender gap in technology. Well, let's look at where it stands now. In 2026, women make up 35% of STEM employees in the U.S. Women earn 26% of degrees in engineering, 23% in computer science. How is Girls Who Code working to increase those numbers?
3: Yeah. So when I started Girls Who Code, there was like less than, you know, 1% of girls were interested in going into science, technology, engineering, math. And for me, it was not just about closing the gender gap for the sake of it. It was about giving girls an opportunity to get jobs into the future. We have taught 860,000 girls to code in the United States. We've reached millions across the world. So these problems are solvable. Now the thing is we got to protect the progress that we've made.
10: How early should girls be starting? Is there a too young of an age to get girls excited about coding?
3: It's so important to get them at the youngest of possible ages to tinker and to take things apart, to fail, to push themselves, to not only, you know, move towards things that they think that they can ace, but to know what failure and risk-taking feels like. We have to teach young women courage. And the thing about courage, it doesn't always feel good. It doesn't feel like you're Tom Cruise, you know what I mean? And you're getting flowers thrown at you. It feels like rejection. It feels hard. And that's what I love about STEM education, is that it's that annoying process of doing it over and over and over again until you get it right.
10: Moms First. Let's delve into that.
3: Yeah.
10: That's your nonprofit that fights for paid leave and affordable child care. The United States, and I think a lot of people would be surprised to know this, is the only major industrialized country that does not guarantee paid leave. How is that possible? What are you doing to address that?
3: I mean, it's unconscionable. You know, one out of four women go back to work 2 weeks after having a baby. We're also the wealthiest nation that puts the least amount of money into childcare. And mothers in America, quite frankly, have been getting conned since the ink dried on the Constitution. And, you know, what do I mean by that? Like, why does work end at 6 and school pickups at 3:30? You know, why do I pay more for my child care than I pay for my mortgage? Why do one out of four women go back to work 2 weeks after having a baby? The reason why we don't have child care and paid leave is because we haven't built a mother's movement that's across all aisles, across every single divide, to say enough is enough and to demand it. And I think on child care, we're really close.
10: You do. You're optimistic.
3: I am optimistic because I've seen what's happened in Vermont. In New Mexico, I saw what we did with Governor Hochul and Mayor Mamdani in New York. I was just speaking to, you know, Governor Moore. And we know that this has got to happen because child care is the linchpin of affordability. 55% of Americans are in debt because of the cost of child care. Families are drowning. And so that is the one thing that we can do as a country to reduce people's costs.
10: You've said people are being priced out of parenthood because of the high costs of childcare. What we're discussing is having a child now a financial decision as much as it is a personal decision about building one's family.
3: I mean, it's absolutely a financial decision. I mean, look, 500,000 women left the workforce because they couldn't afford childcare. And I think young families see that, and they say, we're pricing them out of parenthood. And that's happening also, again, and we are the wealthiest nation that doesn't have paid leave and childcare. Think about that. We're spending billions for bombs and pennies for children and moms. And you know what? Parents see that, and they're paying attention, and they're choosing not to have families.
10: You talk about being a warrior, and you've spoken openly about how you struggled with fertility while you were building Girls Who Code. How did you get through that period, and what did you learn during that period?
3: You know, I wanted to be a mom more than anything, and it just wasn't easy for me. You know, I had more miscarriages than I could count. And, you know, I went through this kind of, I would say, phase where I would get the bad news, you know, be in the doctor's office, not get the heartbeat, and I would just come on a TV show like this, stand in front of a group of children, like, I just would perform. When I was trying to have my second, I just couldn't do it anymore. And I stopped, and I asked for help, and I started, you know, sharing my story. But here's the thing, it's like, we make it so difficult for people who want to be parents, in terms of the price of IVF, in terms of the ability to like live in a society, in a country that will hold you. I'd rather tell someone I had cancer than just say I went through a miscarriage, right? And then when you become a mother, we make it so damn hard.
10: I want to look to the future a little bit and get you to talk about this idea that you have promoted, brave, not perfect. What does that mean? What is that message that you are trying to send to little girls, women of all ages?
3: So the thing I learned in building Girls Who Code was that, like, bravery is an anecdote to perfection. And the metaphor for bravery was coding. Like, so many girls came to our program, they had never coded before, and they're like, I can't do this. And then after a week, after 2 weeks, when they made the Sprite dance and they built a website, they're like, I can do this. That is what we need right now. We need people to do brave things, brave small things, and brave big things. I learned my bravery muscle. I ran for Congress. I've lost office twice. I'm like a serial failed politician. But that the fear of like going out there and losing so spectacularly, it was just such a gift because it didn't make, I'm like not afraid of anything anymore.
10: And a note before we go this Memorial Day weekend, we want to extend a special thank you to those who have served and those who have made the ultimate sacrifice for this country. That is all for today. Thank you so much for watching. We'll be back next week because if it's Sunday, it's Meet the Press.

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2: NBC News Radio. I'm Rob Martier. The U.S. and Iran have reportedly agreed in principle to a deal to wind down the war. That's according to the New York Times, which cited a senior U.S. official. The official told the outlet that some of the most sensitive issues have yet to be resolved. This comes after President Trump said earlier today that negotiations with Iran are proceeding in an orderly and constructive manner. The president of Iran also said today that his country is ready to assure the world they are not seeking nuclear weapons. Pope Leo is set to issue landmark new guidance on preserving human dignity in the face of artificial intelligence. The Pope, who has been an outspoken critic of AI's potential to erode human values, will release an encyclical on the topic Monday. He will be joined in Vatican City by leading Catholic figures and Chris Ola, a co-founder of the AI company Anthropic. Last week, the Pope launched a new commission on artificial intelligence, citing its potential effects on human beings and humanity as a whole. Two New Jersey lawmakers say all ICE detainees held at Newark's Delaney Hall should be freed after touring the facility over the weekend. More from Sarah Lee Kessler.
3: Senator Andy Kim and Congressman Robert Menendez Jr. showed up to support detainees who'd begun a hunger strike over spoiled food.
4: Inhumane treatment, talked about the poor food, they talked about the water tasting disgusting.
3: Kim also said he met with 18-year-old girls who would be graduating.